0: Just overall feelings. This is a tough game to swallow.
1: Yeah, I mean, tough loss, especially when we control the ball well on offense, I'd say, and our defense is playing great, to have it come down to the end like that. Not the outcome everybody wanted, and definitely got some things to work on, and I know we're going to attack that in the coming weeks. So definitely tough loss, but I think we got some things we can improve on, and we're going to do that. So looking forward to the coming weeks.
0: When it came to moving the Iowa defensive front, it seemed like you guys had a really good game plan. Can you express the game plan that you guys had in order to run the ball effectively?
1: Yeah, I really think it just came down to, you know, Iowa's going to play stout, good defense, well-disciplined. They're a great team, right? And for us, it really just had to beat them at their own game in a way, right? Be more physical, be lower than them, move your feet better than them, and be more assignment sound. And that's really what we tried to do today, and I think we did a good job at times. Obviously, didn't do it as bad as we could have, as seen as a result, but I mean, we controlled the line of scrimmage for the most of the game, and I think it's because of those things, like I said.
0: There is, we've talked about it week after week about penalties. Mm-hmm. Seemed like that was an Achilles heel again today. How do you guys address those going forward?
1: I mean, I think we just have to be smarter about what we're doing on the field. I know some of these penalties, it's cost of playing football, right? You're going to get a hold here and there just because the blocker doesn't know where the ball is, right? Mm-hmm. But I think a few of them were just not necessary, and we can improve on that, and I know we will. But I mean, like I said, you can't play penalty ball against a guy with a team like Iowa because they're not going to commit that many of their own, and when you give it to them like that, you're giving them a game, you know what I mean? So we got to be better there.
0: Pass pro was pretty much outstanding today. You guys gave Bryce enough time to read the field. He was able to move the pocket. Talk about that and how you guys executed.
1: I mean, like I said, this whole week was very fundamental focus, at least for the O-line, right? Especially, like I said, in the run game, right? Being low, running our feet, being assignment sound, and that translated. I think that was the same thing in the pass game as well, right? We knew who these guys were going to be. They're strong. They're good rushers. If you let them beat you, they're going to beat you, right? But if you play with good technique and good fundamentals like we were coached to and like we practiced all week, we're going to do well, and I think we did a good job of that today.
0: All the best going forward.
1: Thank you. Appreciate it.
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2: 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Iowa 20, Michigan 19. 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Jason Avant and Zach Marshall.
0: Devastating loss. Tim, how are you feeling?
17: If you're a competitor, you're hurting.
6: we're all hurting right now just because we felt like we did everything we needed to. We controlled the ball, moved the ball. We did everything on offense that they were saying we couldn't do. On defense, we played lights out. I mean, we did everything. Sadly, this game's about points, not about who gets more yards. So they got one more point than us, and they won the game, even though it doesn't seem fair.
0: What's the lesson that's learned from this type of a loss going forward?
6: Never leave it up to the refs. Never leave it up to it being close. Got to just keep the gas pedal on. That's about it. Don't let it be close because crazy stuff happens.
0: There was a special team touchdown given up in this game on a kickoff return. How do you prevent those type of plays?
6: Just effort, energy, and trust in your assignment. Trust in the guy next to you, not trying to make anybody else's play. So, I mean, we had under 100 yards in the first half. I say it was like, it's crazy that they got one on special teams. I mean, we knew they were going to be a good special teams unit, but we're a damn good special teams unit. So we needed to you just got to trust the guy next to you and make your play. So
0: all the best moving forward.
6: Appreciate you, man.
2: 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Now for the first time all year, Wolverines hit the road next Saturday. Trip to Minneapolis, take on Minnesota. Noon Eastern next week, noon. So that means our pregame coverage begins at 11 a.m. And that means a somewhat condensed week for the Gophers. Kick at 11 Eastern tonight in Seattle. Fly home. Play an 11 a.m. Central Time kick on Saturday. Of course, before then, we do have the next edition of Inside Michigan Football. 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Again, our final tonight from the Big House on the last play of the game. Iowa defeats Michigan 20-19. Thanks to our producer and engineer, Tony Butler. Now for Doug Karsh, John Jansen, Jason Avant, Brian Bush, Chris Wormley, and our entire crew, this is Rob Joyce saying so long. Talk Monday.
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0: take it away. That's where things stand following Michigan's 20-19 loss to the Iowa Hawkeyes at Michigan Stadium today. Michigan falling to 3-1 on the season, 0-1 in the Big Ten. Not the way you want to end September. Not the way you want to start Big Ten play, start the second quarter of the season. However you want to characterize it, that was not how it was supposed to go, at least not at the end. A lot of that game was almost exactly how we thought it was going to go. But in the end, as I said, the football gods take it away. That was honestly, it's an unconscionable loss. I was trying to figure out what the word was, and I'm sure other people have other words. Some words are probably not friendly with the FCC, so we can't say them on the radio. But I'm going to go right now with it's an unconscionable loss. They gave the game away. I don't think there's any other way to put it. That's how disappointing it was. Michigan outplayed Iowa for much of that game. I mean, for most of that game. Iowa had like 100, not even 100 yards, I believe, through three quarters. They had 185 or whatever, 190, whatever the final tally was in the fourth quarter. They had 91 on the last drive. It's an unconscionable loss. You cannot give the game away the way that they did. Well, you can because they did. You should not be able to. They somehow found a way. I almost can't explain it because there are so many of these, and I don't even want to say little things because they're probably all like at least medium-sized things that all add up. But Michigan gave the game away after outplaying Iowa for much of that game, but they did not outplay Iowa when it counted the most. Iowa outplayed, outcoached, and Michigan, and Michigan was full of mental errors to go along with it. So they were outplayed, they were outcoached, and they were full of mental errors. That is a nasty trifecta in the fourth quarter. Penalties, missed assignments, red zone inefficiency. It was not the fourth quarter that they needed, needless to say. We can argue that it never should have come down to that. We can argue that if they don't commit penalties on their opening possession that cost them points, if they don't give up a kick return for a touchdown, if they don't throw a red zone interception taking more points off the board, if they don't commit poorly timed penalties that cost them on both sides of the ball, especially late in the game, that's a lot of ifs. If they got a last first down, just one last first down when they had the ball late in the game, again, that's a lot of ifs. That's a lot of ifs that went the wrong way. And I didn't even mention tip balls that Iowa catches that lead to touchdowns. I didn't even talk about a shoelace tackle that takes a touchdown off the board for Michigan that if they score that touchdown, they probably win the game. There are so many little to medium-sized things in this game. It never should have come down to the end of the game. It never should have come down to that. Iowa found ways to stay in the game. Or maybe should I say Michigan found ways to keep Iowa in the game. I don't know how you want to quantify it. They're both saying the same thing. Because honestly, I had a much different thought as to how this show is going to go through three-plus quarters of the game. It was going a certain way. I think we all were feeling how the game was going. And then doubt started to creep in as we were moving through the fourth quarter. I'm sitting there with Steve Clark, and Steve gives us the reminder that it is all the things that have happened crazy in games against Iowa, and things that happen late, and things don't allow this to happen, and as you go later and later, that doubt of what's going to happen in the game creeps in more and more and more. And either way, as I said, Michigan either found a way to keep Iowa in the game or Iowa found a way to stay in the game. Either way, it's an unconscionable loss. Michigan, we talked about this going into the game because Iowa generally plays really clean football. Kirk Ferentz's teams don't make a lot of mistakes. Notice they didn't turn the ball over. They gave the stat they're 70-whatever and 5, I think it is, when they win the turnover margin. Like, that is not a – like, you can't lose a turnover margin against them, and they did. And so – you lost the turnover battle. You have to play a clean game against Iowa. They don't turn the ball over. They don't make a lot of mistakes. They had the one costly mistake that cost them points because, or potentially cost them points because it was a 4th-and-1, and the guy rocked forward, and it was a false start, and they go back, and they miss a field goal. That potentially cost them points. Now, maybe Michigan stops them on 4th down, and they don't get points anyway, but potentially they score there. But Iowa made a couple of mistakes in the game. Michigan made a ton of mistakes in the game. Ton of mistakes in the game. They lost the turnover battle, and the interception, it isn't. You have an interception at the 2-yard line. It's, yeah, they get the ball back at the 50 like a minute and a half later, whatever it is, you know, 4 plays later. But that's points. They had points taken off the board. They went for it on 4th down, where I agree going for it on 4th down when they went for it. But Bryce jumps over the top. And I can't imagine that that's the play call. If that's the play call, that is an unconscionable play call. You can only call quarterback diving over the top at the goal line. because once the quarterback crosses the goal line, the play is dead. But you're putting the ball out and you're putting it in peril. And then the quarterback's inclination is to pull the ball back. Well, guess what? When the quarterback pulls the ball back, he is reversing where his forward progress is, and he's taking away yards that are, you know, inches that he gained. You can't, if you're going to go for it on fourth and one with the quarterback, it's got to be a tush push. It's got to be a quarterback sneak where you're trying to power through the line. You cannot jump over the top in that situation. You really should never have a running back jumping over the top unless it's at the goal line either, but there are times where it works. But a quarterback should really never be jumping over the top on a fourth and one, and obviously they got stopped. I don't actually disagree with going for it. I don't disagree with the quarterback running it, but I would have put a quarterback under center, which they did, and then pound the ball, pick a spot. Look and read and make your quarterback sneak and have someone behind him and you push. They needed just a little under the, a yard. So that right there. And so some of it's on the, obviously some decision making that we'll get to for the play, the players. But also there was some interesting play calling in the red zone. First and goal at the five and they went to a jumbo package. And then they don't get anything. So they go to second down from the five and they stay in the jumbo package. Sam heard it in stereo. Because I said, I just kind of mumbled to Sam, you can't be in jumbo here. You're too far away. And I'm on Sam's right. And then on Sam's left is Al Borges, who's saying, you're too far away. You cannot be in jumbo here. You cannot be in, well, he said in 23 personnel, which is two running backs and three tight ends. You cannot be in that personnel. You've got to, if you're at the five-yard line, you have 15 yards of room. You spread out and you run a play. You don't scrunch up. You're not the one. You're not looking for a yard. You need 5 yards. So I scratched my head on a few of the play calls in there as well. But it's because it's the players, the penalties. I mean, you cannot have the penalties. You can't have the turnover. That was a bad throw or a miscommunication. Not necessarily sure. It was a back shoulder throw that might have been a good decision. But the defensive back's the one that played the back shoulder, not the offensive player who went the other direction. So if you throw it deeper, maybe actually score a touchdown. But it was a miscommunication is most likely what happened on that play. It happens, and it's costly. That takes potentially points off the board, even if it's just an incompletion. You know, eventually kick field goal. 3 points would be pretty big in this game, wouldn't it? Kick an extra point differently, or like 3 points are big here and there, especially when they were having the inability to score in the red zone when they could not punch it in a couple of times. So it comes down. There's play calling, there's execution, and then there are way too many costly avoidable penalties. I'm going to circle back to this again, and I'll probably keep talking about this. It'll eventually become almost a circular conversation. Because we talked about this for three games, how it was going to at some point, penalties were going to cost Michigan a game. There was going to be a close game. They were going to make a mistake. There was going to be a turnover, or there was going to be a penalty. Turnovers are a problem, too. It was going to be a penalty, and it was going to be in a costly situation. And it happened multiple times, especially late in the game. I don't know if I have to really rehash what happened late in the game, but I think we all know. They had late penalties. Obviously, we know what happened on the defensive side of the ball, but on the offensive side of the ball, it happened before it. It was I think it was their second to last possession where they ended up losing, giving up 5 yards because they had it was second and three, goes to second and eight on their second to last possession. There's, you know, 5-6 minutes to go in the game. Maybe you get a first down there instead of going to third and eight and not getting a first down. And with 5.5 minutes to go in the game, maybe you take another whatever it is off the clock instead of giving them the ball back. And that obviously changes the complexion at the end of the game because they needed every second that it took at the end of the game. And then, of course, you cannot have a penalty on third and 12. You get the stop. You make a great play. You force a bad throw. You cannot touch the guy out of bounds. You just can't do it. And it's not the first time. We talked about it in the very first game. We talked about it for multiple games. They're in the, I believe it was the first game, they had two hits that were late and were like, if they keep doing that, they're going to get a call. And then it happened that they got a call against them. And it's been a consistent thing where they've had, whether it's late hits or lining up in wrong formation, so you're getting illegal formation penalities. There are things that they're doing that they can, I don't think you just stop doing it, but it's like, because you have to coach it out of them. But these are things that are fixable. But it feels like now that you're a third of the way through the season, that there are certain things that are just a pattern at this stage for the team. And committing costly, poorly timed penalties, which went away last week, which is probably because you're playing UTEP, came back in a huge way in this game. 8 penalties for 75 yards, and we can point to a couple in particular that were massive. Absolutely massive penalties. You cannot do that. You absolutely gave the game away. It is absolutely conscionable. And don't forget that the game is over in the fourth quarter, or by the time it gets to the fourth quarter, if you don't give up a kick return for a touchdown. I know it was a missed kick, and it was a mistake by the kid, and you hate to throw a freshman on the bus. His teammates have to have his back and make a tackle. And maybe there was a hold on there. I don't know. Because guess what? There's probably a hold or a block in the back on every punt return and kick return in every game. There's probably a hold on every pass play in a game or a run play. So when they do or they don't call it, I'm not saying it's arbitrary, but sometimes it might feel a little bit arbitrary. Or it has to be really blatant, or they're not going to call the flag. And honestly, I didn't see the replay to see it that. I just had a couple people message me about that. In the end, you've got to find a way to put the guy on the ground. You cannot give up a kick return for a touchdown. How does Iowa win games? Steve went through the list in games where they scored safeties and had pick sixes and had, like, no offensive scores, and they won games. And the reason they were in this game is because they had a special team score. Michigan had just scored. They have all the momentum in the game. Iowa can't do anything. Michigan dominated the first half. They dominated the first half, but the game was close because Michigan made mistakes and couldn't finish drives and because of that kick return. If your special teams are tighter in the first half and you make one or two fewer mistakes in the first half, you're up three scores at halftime. And that's not an exaggeration. You're able to finish the first drive and at least put points on the board. You don't throw the interception, so you're putting more points on the board. That's just two mistakes. That's it. And you don't give the kick return. But that was a part of it, right? So now you're talking about, at minimum, 6 points that you put on the board at 16. So maybe it's a long but a two-score game because it was 10-7, right? It was 10-7. It could have been 16-0. That should have potentially, give or take in the range. That probably should have been the score. Iowa had no business scoring in the first half. Michigan gave them ways to stay in the game, and when you allow a team like that to stay in a game, eventually they're going to get you. And they have tip balls that go their direction, and just things happen, right? Sometimes it's just football, too. You have to give the tip of the hat to just, they made a few plays, and football just happens. But the tips and the deflections, more went their direction than the other. Michigan, no turnovers. They could not force a takeaway in the game. If he forced one takeaway somewhere in the game, does that change the complexion of the game earlier and allow them to pull away earlier? Unfortunately, in a game where you outgain your opponent 429-85, you lose 20-19 because you can't get to 20 points on the board, which includes Sam's Lock of the Week. Lock of the Week brought to you by Station 300 down the road here in Saline, where Eat Play Bowl. It's a really fun place down the road. Great place to watch the game. And I'll tell you this. One of those things, the ooze in the background is USC just made a huge hit, and that's scary. The Oregon player is down, and that's actually a really scary situation, and there's flags, and that's not to distract where I was. But 10 minutes to go in the second quarter, USC leads 7-3, and there was a big hit, and the Oregon player seems to be very hurt, and we will check in on that later as they need to clear everybody out of the way. And there are also extracurriculars that are happening between some Oregon players and trying to defend their player that got hit, and USC players that need to get off the field. We'll get back to that a little bit later on. So back to the lock of the game. That can be very distracting. The ooze. I understand it, though. That was a big hit. The lock of the game brought on the Big Ten 50 WTK is brought to you by, as I said, Station 300 on Woodland and Saline Eat Play Bowl. 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Maybe it's a great way to get the aggression out and the anger out after you lose a game. I don't know. Just saying. They also have a great arcade. It features both classic and modern arcade games designed for kids of all ages. 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That's Station 300 on Woodland in Saline. Eat, play, bowl. And Sam's Lock of the Week. He should have stuck with his easier if he said his gimme lock of the week, which was he said that that Iowa was going to give up, so Michigan would score more points in the game today than Iowa had given up all season long, because they'd given up 13 points to Iowa State and two shutouts, so 13 points. And so he was going to say that they will score more than, so at least 14 points. That was going to be his lock of the week. He changed that, and he decided to go that they were going to score at least 20 points. So he obviously did not get his lock of the week, partly because Michigan didn't kick the extra point. They went for two. If they had kicked the extra point, he would have gotten his lock of the week. And if he had got his lock of the week, it would have been a little helpful because they needed to score, I guess, at least 21 points in the game to win this game because getting to only 19 is not going to cut it. There's not a lot of games in this league that you're going to score 19 points and you're going to win. Maybe you can dominate Rutgers. You know, I'm looking at the teams that are coming up on Michigan's schedule. Minnesota's has a chance to score at least 20 points on you. I'm not saying they will, but they have a chance to do that. Penn State, Indiana obviously have a chance to score more than 20 points on you. So, yeah, Rutgers, UCLA, that game coming up in November is looking a lot different than it was, when the season started. Schedule's always looks different after, go through a month of the season. But
1: Michigan can't even muster 20 points. Now, I know Iowa is a great defense. They are very stout. They are very fundamentally sound. They play their stuff. They run a few different things that they're really good at doing and the variations off of it, but they're really good at what they do. They make those very few mistakes, and they forced the one turnover. Michigan was unable to do that, and that helped Iowa win the game 20-19 on the last second play. I'm trying to figure out all the different ways to describe it. It's frustrating. Obviously, it's probably more than that. That's probably underselling it. As a fan, it's got to be frustrating. As players, I mean, it's got to be gut-wrenching, but they gave the game away. They had opportunities, and it's because on the players, this is on the coaches, it's on play calling, it's on execution, it's on poor decisions, it's on a lot of things. And again, they had a chance to win this game from the beginning. They had a chance to put this game away in like the first half. Very early, they were dominating. They had a chance to put this game away early, and they were never able to do it. As the legendary Bruce Mahdi walks into the building here at Oscar's Sports and Grill in Saline for the Retirement Income Solutions wrap-up show. As I said, live at Oscar's, a truly local sports bar with great food, cold beverages, and fine spirits that has been family-owned going on 20 years and is family and kid-friendly. They have 17-plus TVs throughout Oscar's, including a high-def projector TV. That's where we're watching this Oregon-USC game and the oohs and the ahs. And, we hope the player that took the hit, the brunt of that hit, is going to be all right. 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As they bring out the cart for the player, we will watch that during the break. Really, really sad situation going on in the Oregon-USC game. And that's Dante Moore that took the hit, isn't it? Because Raiola's warming up, and that's what you told me in my ear. That's Dante Moore that took the hit. So, wow. Yeah, that's really unfortunate. We'll come back on the side of the break. I need to catch a moment as well. Obviously, we know a lot of people that know that young man. That's really unfortunate for Oregon. 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I'm just kind of at a loss for words. 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

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So they carted him off, and now you have to go back and play a football game. It's got to be like the hardest thing to do, especially when it's your team. In the Oregon game, though, if you missed this before going to break, Dante Moore took a big hit in the Oregon-USC game, and Dylan Raiola is going into play. And we've seen that happen on a Michigan perspective. Michigan came back in after Zach Zinner got hurt. They go back and they make a play. Like, it's amazing how that can happen, but it's so hard to restart in a situation like that. But we're here to talk about Michigan, and unfortunately, a 20-19 loss to Oregon, to Iowa here at Michigan Stadium on the final play of the game. And it does beg a question. There were 2 seconds left in the clock. Iowa had just got a first down. Now, John Henry Daly goes down with an injury, and he was on the ground, and that hope. See what happens with him, but that stopped the clock, and that's an automatic. So the clock stop. It is not going to start until the snap of the ball. So it takes this out of the equation. This is no longer a piece of the equation, but people want to know. So with 2 seconds left on the clock, they cannot spike the ball. If Iowa ran to the line with 2 seconds left and spiked the ball, by rule, the game is over. You must have 3 seconds on the clock in order to spike the ball at the end of a game coming off of a first down. That is the rule in college football. So with 2 seconds on the clock, they did not have enough time. Now, they had enough time to run up and just snap it and go. Now, it doesn't mean they set up the play that they want. It doesn't mean they get that play, and they know it's going to be a lot different of a scenario. And, of course, it's all moot, unfortunately, because John Henry Daly went down with the injury, and so that slowed it down. But because there was 2 seconds left, that actually would have come into play. But he... And Bruce said if they just snapped it really quickly, it would have just been an offside penalty at that point. So you get a free play anyway. So either way, the John Henry Daly going down takes away this part of the equation. But that does answer the question that people have. Yes, if there are 2 seconds on the clock, a team cannot spike the ball. I call that the Ryan Leaf rule because if you remember the 1998 Rose Bowl, there were 2 seconds left in the clock and Ryan Leaf spiked it and somehow there was still 1 second left and nobody could figure out how and eventually they changed the rule. There must be at least 3 on the clock in order for a spike coming off of a first down where the clock stopped and then they're going to restart it as soon as the change is set. If you get to the line and snap it immediately, there has to be 3 on the clock. But unfortunately, John Henry Daly's injury took that out of the equation. So, but that is the rule. So if he was healthy, that would have been a little bit of a different circumstance, a little bit of a different conversation. But unfortunately, that's not where things are. And so in the end, Michigan did not do enough to win the game. Bryce Underwood played. That's what Al Borges now. He did throw the interception. You don't dismiss the interception. But as Al said, it was probably the best game that he played as a Michigan quarterback. The first touchdown drive, he was 5 of 6 for 70-something yards in the touchdown. Al's like, that might be the best drive he's had as a Michigan quarterback. Bryce played better. Unfortunately, they couldn't finish drive. Now, some of that is not on him. If your guys, now, I guess, you know, some of it can be on the quarterback if he doesn't look at your guy's alignment writing and make sure you get on the line or whatever it might be. I'm not going to put misalignments and, you know, those kind of penalties on the quarterback. But a couple mistakes cost them the ability to finish some drives, and that cost you points. Michigan's 2-4 in the red zone. Like, you can't do that. Like, you have to finish and score. You can't throw an interception, so that was on him. So he didn't have a great game, but he had a very good game. And the passing game, 17-28 for 276 yards in the touchdown. That's really positive. Now, the interception, not so positive. He didn't put a lot of, except for the one bad throw, he didn't put a lot of balls in peril. He didn't make a lot of bad throws. He allowed his guys to go make plays. He put it up for Andrew Marsh to make plays. He put it out there for J.J. Buchanan to make plays. It wasn't a ton of yards, but a couple of big plays by Hogan Hansen. It's nice to see the tight end position have a little bit of an impact in the game. So the passing game was getting better, but in order for them to win games in the Big Ten, they're going to have to be better running the football. They're going to have to be better, especially with their running backs running the football. Jordan Marshall had 11 carries for 59 yards, but after he had a 17-yard carry, and then I think it was a 9-yard carry, which were the two longest rushes of the game for Michigan, he had one more carry out of the Wildcat,

0: And then he didn't run the ball again for like the last two or three possessions. I know he has been a little bit banged up. They said he was all right, but he wasn't really a factor at all late in the game. Savion Hyder had 14 carries for 53 yards. So combined, they had 25 carries for 112 yards. It's not a bad number combined, but those guys need to be about 15 to 8. I guess 10 to 14 each could be all right, but they've got to be a little bit better in the yardage number. Jordan Marshall's 11 for 59 was all right. But they've got to get more production out of the running back running game. It can't, honestly, it just has to be more than, and Kuz had one rush in there as well. So if you want to throw in 26 for 117 or whatever the number comes out to be. The point is, it needs to be more than that. You need to get a buck 50 plus out of your running backs in a big game. You need to churn out yardage in the fourth quarter when you need to just get a few yards to get one final first down to maybe put that much strain on the defense and end the game. You can't do it. It's not all on the running backs. It's not about just the running backs. The offensive line now, we know Blake Flazier missed a couple plays because he went down briefly. Playing without Andrew Sprague for another game. They were playing without Manuel Beigel, who's been their number one Rhino. And so they were playing down a man at the sixth offensive lineman position. So it's not – there are a lot of things that factor into this. And the running back running game was better. So I don't want to say it wasn't better, but it's not good enough to where it needs to be in order for them to win enough games in the Big Ten to have a consequential season. They have a lot of work to do as they go on the road next week to go to Minnesota. And PJ Fleck's going to want to row the boat and, you know, shut you down. And at home, they have a chance to be pretty solid. So we'll see how they recover after this week, because this is one of those kind of games that can get you twice. And you try to eliminate as much as possible how they get you twice. The running back running game was better. Bryce was better, but still not good enough. I like a fair... I think that Jason Beck, for about 70% of the game, calls a pretty good game. I question... there, as I said, the fourth and one call, I don't question having Bryce run it, but you can't have him jump over the top in the middle of the field. That's not what happens there. And that was just a Bryce decision. Then he needs to be coached up better to not jump in the middle of the field. As a quarterback, you can only jump at the goal line, because once the ball crosses the plane, it's over. But when a quarterback jumps over and reaches the ball out, he's putting the ball in peril. Somebody could reach out and try to grab it. At the goal line, once it crosses the line, the play is over. It's a touchdown. But if you're just trying to reach a first down, you might have to pull the ball back to protect that football. And guess what? That yard and a half you just pulled back, you lost it. So you're not getting the yardage you had when you reached the ball out. You have to keep it out there to get the yardage. Otherwise, you're taking away your forward progress. So that's not on the defense. That's on you. You cannot jump for a first down on fourth and short from that far away. You just cannot do it. So if the play calls for a quarterback sneak and Bryce made a wrong decision, then obviously that's something they have to coach up better with the quarterback. But if the call had anything to do with jumping, that's a really bad play call. And then in particular, what really jumps out to me, as I mentioned earlier, they had first and goal and second and goal at the 5, and twice in a row they ran jumbo package. Jumbo package is for a yard, maybe 2. But if you really want to run the football for a touchdown from the 5, that's fine. You could do that, but spread them out. Why are you bringing everybody in so tight when you can... You're literally going to take 3 guys or 4 guys out of the play by spreading them out. Just by formation. And you're just going to create a little more room. Now, you still have to block it up. And you still have to make a play. So you still have to go do your job. But if you actually just take some of the guys out of the box, you create a little bit more room for a play to work. And they got nothing on the first and second down. And, you know, you can try to run play action out of there. But then you're running these plays with, you know, some tight ends. And that maybe you would rather have J.J. Buchanan, who's a jump ball guy, having the opportunity for 3 catches in the end zone, or maybe Andrew Marsh, who's a big play guy, having 3 opportunities in the end zone, or maybe you run it from a more spread formation and give your chance to have a little bit more space to make a play. I did not like the play calling in the red zone a couple of times. They've got to get better in the red zone, because if you finish in the red zone, you win the game. There are so many ifs from this game. If you do this, you win the game. If you do that, you win the game. And it's not a lot if you don't give up a kick return for a touchdown. If you finish better in the red zone, if you don't have a turnover in the red zone, if you don't commit so many costly, timely penalties, these are all medium-sized, probably the big things. Most of these are not small things. There are probably a lot of small things as well that you could probably add up and go, if you take all those small things out, same thing. But 1 or 2 medium things, it's not a lot. They did not play a clean game, and against Iowa, you've got to play a clean game. That did not happen in this game today. And that is going to be a problem moving forward. They've got to play a cleaner game. You've got to be better in the red zone. You've got to win the turnover battle, or at least have it be even. necessarily, not necessarily lose it, but you have to be even in the turnover battle. And the penalties. Red zone, turnovers. Red zone, takeaways, because they had no takeaways. The inability to get them, so they lost the turnover battle. And then penalties. Those three in particular, if you clean up the red zone, if you clean up the take, if you get a takeaway or two and you don't turn the ball over, and of course the penalties. If you don't commit two or three of them, think about those late in the game. If you don't commit two or three of them, it dramatically changes the game. And probably if you go back earlier in the game in the first half, and if you pick up one thing here or there, like the kick return, then it's a much different game in the second half, and they're constantly down two scores, and they're too far away to come back. But Michigan never could put their foot on their third of the opponent and stomp them out. They could not finish it off in the fourth quarter. As I said to open the show, when they needed it the most, they could not get it done. When they needed to play the best in the fourth quarter, they got outplayed. They had a really nice touchdown. That touchdown to J.J. Buchanan was beautiful. That was going to be the offensive play of the game. I guess it is the offensive play of the game. We do have some of these features, so we will get to them. I'll just mention them as I get to them in the conversation. I'm not in the mood to hear him yet. Maybe Monday. Not in the mood to hear it. I don't think anybody else is here is either. Not at the moment. But the offensive play of the game, which is brought to you by Bud Light, was going to be that J.C. Buchanan touchdown. What a phenomenal play. Bryce maneuvers the pocket. 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It was Michigan's, their second possession of the game. And they go 9 plays, 89 yards in 3 minutes and 58 seconds. And it was a terrific drive. Bryce was 5-for-6 for 77 yards and a touchdown. The running game didn't do a whole lot, but they didn't need to do a whole lot. The passing game was terrific. They converted a 3rd and 5, and they scored on 3rd and 7. And as Steve pointed out, every first down that they got came on a pass. A 27-yard pass, a 20-yard pass, a 9-yard pass on 3rd and 5, the 18-yard touchdown. Every conversion happened on a pass play. That second drive of the game for Michigan was a phenomenal drive. That was the goods. That's what you want to see. You felt really good at that moment in time, but that's how momentum can do funny things, how one thing here or there can do really funny things and really change the complexion of a game. And obviously that's exactly what happened, because the very next play, missed kick by the freshman kickoff guy, and is taken back 99 yards for the house. His teammates didn't have his back. They couldn't bring a guy down. They couldn't make a tackle, and they couldn't get it done. And you give up that touchdown, and you have a great touchdown drive, and you basically evaporate it. Now, you're putting their defense right back on the field, so you've got to take advantage of that and go march down the field again and score. Now, they scored. They kicked a field goal. You kind of have to score a touchdown. They got almost to the red zone. They got to the 23-yard line. You've got to find, if you can match their return with a touchdown, then you're kind of, one of the phrases that we've used in the past about stealing their soul. That's what Iowa did to Michigan. They had a kick return for a touchdown right after a great touchdown drive, where Michigan's feeling themselves, they're dominating the game, yet it's tied because Iowa had a kick return for a touchdown. And you look at everything else, you're like, how are we here? How is it just a tie game? And it was for a little bit. Obviously, Michigan kicked a field goal on their next possession, but you kind of need to score more than that. Settling for field goals, not being able to close things out in the red zone, not scoring in the red zone, turnovers in the red zone. I know it's going to sound, over the course of this week, it'll probably start to sound like a broken record when we have this conversation. And it's kind of basic football. Win the turnover battle. Don't commit dumb penalties. Don't commit costly, timely, poorly timed penalties. Good on the list. We've already had that conversation so far here on the show, and the conversation is going to continue because they got to clean it up. If they don't clean it up, it's going to be a really long season. We talked about how difficult the schedule is. Going on the road to Minnesota, I know that they are not a great team, but that's a tough win on the road. Michigan's got to prove that they're ready to play on the road. They didn't look quite ready enough to. They were obviously weren't ready enough to play a four-quarter game at home. They have to be able to go on the road for the first time this season and pick a win next week before the bye week. Otherwise, as I said, this game can cost you twice. And all of a sudden, you go from 3-0 to 3-2 heading your bye week, and you've got big games coming up at home right after. Because Penn State comes to town, Indiana comes to town, and we can talk about question marks about those teams, but it doesn't matter because you have a lot of question marks about your team. as things seem to progress, it's like take a few steps forward, then a step back. A few steps forward, a few steps back. Because they had some progress in the game. The passing game was the best the passing game has been all year. Now, wasn't clean enough because they had the turnover, but that, and there was a couple of sacks in there, but that was the best passing game that they had had this season against a pretty stout, pretty good defense, but not good enough. You can't finish the game with 19 points. You can't not finish in the red zone. You've got to find a way to put more points on the board, and you can't give up those two touchdowns late in the game the way that they did. Really frustrating. Cannot give away the game the way that they did, and they found a way to give away a game exactly that way. We continue with more of the Retirement Income Solutions wrap-up show on the other side of the break. We are live at Oscars, and we are presented by Modelo, proud partners of Michigan Athletics and the Big Ten 50 WTK. So more from Oscars, presented by Modelo, here on the other side of the break on the Retirement Income Solutions wrap-up show on the Big Ten 50 WTK.
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0: 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We are here on the Big 1050 WTA, following Michigan's season or game-ending loss on the last second on an 11-play, 91-yard, 1-minute, 46-second possession by Iowa that ends in the touchdown from 16 yards out. And Iowa wins the game 20-19. Michigan falls to 3-1 in the season, 0-1 in the Big Ten. As, of course, I look up, it's perfect timing as we're live here at Oscars that ESPN shows that play on replay, and Michigan loses 20-19. It's been quite an interesting day in the Big Ten. Let's just put it that way. We talked about this at the pregame show. We knew UCLA was going to beat Maryland, but they beat them 54-3. I don't think Mike Locksley, I don't know, did he make it back to his press conference and still have a job? I don't know if he's lost his job yet. I'm assuming his seat is scorching hot. You had Ohio State take care of business against Illinois, as we expected, 42-19. You had Purdue losing to Notre Dame in a big margin, as expected, 49-10. You had Nebraska beat Michigan State, as expected, although maybe the margin of score was a little bit larger, but Nebraska beats Michigan State up in East Lansing, 31-13. But maybe the biggest surprise of the day is Wisconsin storms back at Penn State, and they outscore Penn State 17-3 in the second half. Wisconsin scores two touchdowns in the fourth quarter, in the final 3:31 of the fourth quarter, including a touchdown with 1:13 to go in the game. And Wisconsin beat Penn State on the road 24-20, and that is potentially a job-saving win for Luke Fickle and the Wisconsin Badgers. Interesting day in the Big Ten, needless to say. And, of course, we're focused mainly on Michigan's loss to Iowa, 20-19 at Michigan Stadium. I don't know how many different ways we can talk about how they should have put this game away and how close they could have been to winning this game and maybe how close they were to winning this game by, like, halftime. But you just can't make that many mistakes. And if you look at the schedule moving ahead, you make that many mistakes, whether it's the penalties or the turnover or, you know, losing the turnover margin, or we can go down the line, the litany of lists, special teams gaffe. You go down the list. At Minnesota, maybe you'll win the game. At home against Penn State, yeah, maybe you'll win the game after watching what happened to them today. Home against Indiana, yeah, it's going to be a lot harder to win that game if you perform like you did today. Going on the road against Rutgers, all right, Rutgers is a hot mess. Hosting Michigan State, yeah, you probably should win that game, but it's a rivalry game, and if you make enough mistakes, you know, just like in the game they did against Iowa, if you make enough mistakes and you lose a turnover battle, you're going to lose a rivalry game. Now, when you go to Oregon, we'll see how Oregon looks coming as Dylan Raiola's taking over for Dante Moore after the wicked hit. That's a 10-10 tie with 3 minutes and change to go in the first half out in Southern California. But you have to go to Oregon, and the road trips are always tough. We talk about it. The cross-country trips are really difficult. And UCLA is going to have that same difficulty when they come here, that UCLA has to come play in Ann Arbor in November. An LA team coming to play a game in Ann Arbor in November is awesome. And that game is looking a lot different than it looked before the season started. These are not easy games. If you shoot yourself in the foot too many times in a game, you look and you're like, Rutgers, you can win the game. But every single one of these other games, if you make these kind of mistakes and you shoot yourselves in the foot that many times in a game, you're going to lose a lot of these games. They've got to clean things up. They were not nearly clean enough to win this game. They were the better team for 3-plus quarters. Not obviously the fourth quarter, but in the fourth quarter, at one point in time in the fourth quarter, it was at least a stalemate. And that's all it needed to be, is a stalemate if you're already winning the game. But obviously on that last possession, Iowa was just that much better. And Iowa finished the game, and Michigan cannot close it out. And the inability to put your foot on your opponent's throat and stomp them out, it's going to cost them this game. You hope it doesn't cost you again next week because you have a hangover. That's something you have to avoid. That's a big thing they have to avoid. And then you have to find a way to figure out how to have that killer instinct and the ability to close games, to not make the boneheaded mistake, to be able to pick up the tough first down yardage. Whatever the end of the game scenario calls for, make one play defensively. And they actually did. Then they committed the penalty at the end of that play, and it gave the free first down, and they eventually gave it the touchdown. Make the one more play. Make one more play. That's, at the end of the day, it's make one more play and trying to limit your mistakes by making one more play. And they had the inability to do that in the game today. Because if you make one more play in the first quarter, you don't give up a kick return for a touchdown. If you make one more play in the second quarter, maybe you score a touchdown where you don't have a turnover or something else happens. Make one more play in the fourth quarter, you get a first down at the end, and you clinch the game because you don't give them the ball with any time left. Make one more play here or there, and it is a difference in the game. But there's a lot of those, which means they're not playing not nearly a clean enough version of football, clean enough brand of football in order for them to win big games. And they've got a lot of big games coming up on their schedule. And if you don't clean things up, you're staring like 7-5 in the face, or 6-6 in the face, or something like that. And that's the cold truth. Now, you can avoid that. Clean up just a few things. That's when you flip it back to it's just a few things. If you clean up your penalties, if you clean up just a couple of things here or there. Like, they were better with their, you know, the eye candy stuff in the backfield that caught them on a touchdown last week. They were better this week than that last week. So if they clean up a few things, better with the penalties, finish a couple drives in the red zone. If you're a little bit better, go on the road to get the win against Minnesota. Head into the bye week at least feeling a little bit better. You're 4-1, and everything is still in front of you. That's the thing about the expanded playoff and the massive conference and everything else. The fact is, there are a lot of games to be played, and at 3-1, if you can get to 4-1 with a win next week, you're fine. Just go out there and take care of business. You have all the opportunities in front of you. When you have a really daunting schedule, you have the opportunities in front of you. The thing is, they've got a lot of work to do between now and the Minnesota game, and then they get a bye week. So kind of like we talked about going into the Oklahoma game, how the Oklahoma game was a narrative-affirming or a narrative-changing game, and whatever narrative you had coming out of the Oklahoma game, you may not be able to change that for 2 weeks. Well, whatever narrative you get coming out of the Minnesota game, you can't change that for 2 weeks. This is a bye week. So you really need to figure a couple things out. And as you hit the road for the first time this season, you probably need to play a little bit like your backs are against the wall, whatever cliches you want to use. That's kind of how you have to feel and how you play going to that next game. You've got to play you have to play a clean brand of football. You have to finish your drives. And then when you have the opportunity to put your opponent away, you've got to do that. I know it sounds super simple when I just say it. It's not easy to do. But those three things, if you did that in the game, if they did it in the game today, they would have won the game. They were right there to win the game. They lost by a point on a last-second play. That if your player doesn't get hurt, if John Henry Daly's not hurt on the backside of that play, if Iowa spikes it with 2 seconds left to try to set up their final play, the game's over. With 2 seconds left, you cannot, by rule, spike the ball. It has to have 3 seconds on the clock to spike the ball. Now, if they had just tried to run a play, maybe they would just run to the line and run a play. That's definitely possible. They could have gotten a snap off with 2 seconds left just to run a play, but you cannot spike the ball. I don't know what they would have done, and it doesn't matter because John Henry Daly was hurt behind the play and he couldn't get off the field. And they could have also run to the line if they don't call whistle down because he's hurt. If they don't whistle quick enough, he's just behind the line of scrimmage. He's offside, and you can't end a game on a defensive penalty anyway, so you can reset and run another play, and that would have been 5 yards even closer. So him going down, obviously really costly as well. I'm not putting this on an injury, though. He was hurt. He was banged up. He's been coming off injury, and he's, you know, got banged up again, and hopefully he's all right. We'll find out more about that later on as well. Heartbreaking loss for the Michigan Wolverine faithful. An unconscionable loss for the Michigan football team. Michigan loses 20-19 to Iowa at the Big House today, and quick time to regroup next week. They go on the road to play the Minnesota Gophers on the road. We still have more to get to here on the other side of the break, live from Oscar's Sports and Grill. Oscar's in Saline at the corner of Michigan Avenue and State Road in Saline, right in front of Walmart, online at oscarssportsgrill.com. It's my hometown spot. We're hanging out with Bruce Mahdi right now. Come on down, hang out tonight, or after every Michigan home football game that's not a night game. Hopefully we'll have no more night games. I'd like to be here after every Michigan football game from here on out. Love hanging out at Oscars. Come on down, and it's a little bit of a down crowd this week. It's the first time we've been a little bit down when the game is over. We've been pretty upbeat. Not tonight, unfortunately, because Michigan gives up the last-second touchdown. They lose 20-19. More of the Retirement Income Solutions wrap-up show on the other side of the break here on the Big 1050 WTKA, online at thebig1050.com.
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0: 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Pretty good crowd here at Oscars. I know, a little bit somber. People are a little bit down. Unfortunately, later on, Miz is going to play our normal last segment song intro, and it's going to be for the wrong reasons. We like to play it for celebration, not for drowning sorrows, but unfortunately today, it's going to be about drowning sorrows, but that's for a little bit later on in the show than it is for now. As we continue here, I have a few more plays in the game to discuss, as it's which are brought to you. This one is the defensive play of the game, which is brought to you by Chap On-Site Fueling. 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And I was trying to figure out which of the plays late in the game was going to be the defensive play of the game. Michigan made a bunch of plays late. When it's, what was the score? 19-14, and you're down, there's like 8.5-ish minutes to go in the game, and it's 3rd and 8. Chris Bracey comes in on a blitz, and he tips a pass, and it's incomplete, and he had a great blitz. That was a big-time stop. That tip pass, the way he set it up, that could have been a defensive play of the game. Later on, you have a 3rd and 3 with 3 minutes and change to go in the game, and Michigan's still up 19-14, and it's a 3rd and 3, and they stuff him on to get a 2-yard run. I know these aren't the sexiest plays because they didn't have any turnovers in the game. They had no takeaways, but it was a big stop on 3rd and 3, especially because the very next, well, attempt at the play was a false start, and Iowa has to settle for a field goal attempt that they miss. They had defensive opportunities to have big defensive plays, including I thought was going to be the 3rd and 10 play from the Iowa 40 with 20 seconds to go in the game. They get pressure. They force a deep pass. They force the wide errant pass. It's incomplete, but they commit the personal foul penalty. I thought the defensive play or plays of the game were going to be the 3rd and 12. And then actually, I think the defensive play of the game was going to be the 3rd and 12. And I was hoping, maybe is the better word, that the gem of the game was going to be the 4th and 12 play, because that should have been the next play. It should have been 20 seconds to go, 4th and 12 from the Iowa 40, instead of it's 1st and 10 from the Michigan 45. So this goes in the wrong direction because they make a critical mistake at a very inopportune time, and it's not the only play that costs you the game. And yes, they still had to make plays in the last 20 seconds to win the game, but they did. They had to make four more plays. They had an incomplete pass, and they had to make 3 plays in like 18 or 15 seconds, whatever it was. They had another incomplete pass. Actually, they had to make 2 plays in 11 seconds. They had a 29-yard grab on 3rd and 10, which was 11 seconds to go, and then that's when there's 2 seconds left. And then the clock stops for the first down, and because of the injury John Henry Daly, they have the freedom, the clock just stops. And they set up their final play. They needed 2 plays in 11 seconds when all is said and done. It was a minute 40, whatever, to go 91 yards. Michigan had chances to make plays to give us our defensive play of the game, which would have been brought to you by Chap On-Site Fueling. And then also the gem of the game, which is brought to you by Lewis Jewelers, where Ann Arbor gets engaged. 300 South Maple Road near the Westgate Shopping Plaza, partners of Michigan Athletics and the Big Ten 50 WTK, because they had those opportunities. I mean, you're watching the game. We all watch the game the same way. We all watch and have these moments of hope and what we think our team can do right in this moment, and you get excited, especially when they make a play. It was 3rd and 12. They made a play. It was 3rd and 12. They made a play, setting up 4th and 12 with 20 seconds to go. That's it, 20 seconds to go, and the Iowa still had to go 60 yards for the touchdown. But you made such a bad decision to commit that penalty. And it's unfortunate because it's a senior that made the play, a guy that had made big plays for them in the game to make stops. And it cost them, massively cost them. So, unfortunately, I didn't end up deciding on a defensive play of the game or a gem of the game because that opportunity, I feel, was just kind of taken away from me, just like the win was taken away by, or was given away by Michigan. So, really frustrating way that the game ended. And I just kind of, as I circle back around, I just can't help but think about just a couple of moments here and there in the game that we keep talking about. And if you could just clean up a little bit more. I know that you know, coaches talk about, you know, getting a little cleaner and, you know, the culture continues to improve and this, that, and the other. But as you are playing your 4th game of the season, you're in that stage of the season, you should be able to not commit boneheaded penalties. You should be able to line up in formation without having too many guys in the backfield. There was a couple of times they had at least one timeout that they burned because they were a bad. Tom Nichols, just unfortunate, he went down with his injury after the ball had been spotted, and that's an automatic losing a timeout. They're just little things that you can't even control that go against you. And then you can't even get the bounces to go your way because Iowa had a couple of big bounces go their way on tip balls. I believe it was one on each of their touchdown possessions in the fourth quarter. If those balls get tipped and it goes just a little other way and they don't hold on to it, again, changes the complexion of the game. It was the second to last play. It's third and 10 at the Michigan 45-yard line. Quarterback makes a nice play, and then the receiver down the field makes a really nice play as the ball is tipped up in the air, and then he brings it down. And you just find, can you make one play down the field in that last possession? That's, well, they made one. Can you make one more? And again, when they made the one, they had the penalty. It cost them anyway. So now you have to make four more or three more. And then eventually it's just, can you just make one play? On third and 10, when there's 11 seconds to go, it's third and 10. The quarterback has to step up in the pocket. If they had found a way to wrap him up and throw him to the ground, game's over. They don't have time to regroup and spike the ball and run one final play with 11 seconds left. We saw that in the Oklahoma game. They couldn't find a way to make one more play. And obviously, it was a collection of a lot of plays that they did not make leading up to. They could not make that one final play late in the game to win it. Or if you want to go back to Michigan's previous possession, there's 2:33 to go in the game, and you need a first down. You need a first down. And you get up 4 yards on first down, so second and six, that's a good start. But you only get 1 yard on second down and 2 yards on third down, and it's fourth and three at the two-minute timeout, and you didn't do it quick enough, so Iowa didn't have to burn all three of their timeouts. Iowa was able to hold on to one of their timeouts, and that was massive in the in there as well, because they were able to use their last timeout with 34 seconds to go after they had a short pickup on first and 10 right near midfield. And none of it worked out properly as the victorious and the disappointed Clarks both walk into the building following Michigan's 20-19 loss to the Iowa Hawkeyes today. I have a design of the game brought to you by Chelsea Lumber, where the home begins. Visit the refreshed and expanded Chelsea Lumber design centers in Chelsea and Saline. They have locations not only in Chelsea and Saline, but also in Bridgewater as well, and they are online at chelsealumber.com. Again, that's Chelsea Lumber, where the home begins. I thought Michigan was going to design the how you end a game, and that last final drive of getting to the opportunity to just essentially run the, you know, put a knee down, but they couldn't get one first down. So if I had to go back and figure out what the design of the game actually would be, I probably have to give credit to Iowa and their kick return. But I don't want to do that because Michigan gave the game away, and that was a part of it. But I'm trying to think, what should the actual design of the game be? And it should be a Michigan thing. I'm not really sure because I feel like they were poorly prepared for the fourth quarter of the game. And I would like to be having the opposite conversation, but I guess it's kind of like the antithesis of the design of the game. Maybe that's the conversation that needs to be had. And I know they had a really nice touchdown to from Bryce Underwood to J.J. Buchanan, a phenomenal play by the quarterback. But where were the big defensive stops in the fourth quarter? Where was the big one final call offensively to get one big first down? I don't know what that – I'm still at a loss of words. I'm trying to figure it out. I guess when you have the game lose at the last second and the football gods take it away a few weeks after the football gods give it to you, it can put you at a loss for words. I'm going to come up with my design of the game during the break. That's what I'm going to do. I'm going to collect myself. I'm going to offer my congratulations. Steve's not very happy. We're not happy. Bruce is miserable. I'm miserable. The Michigan faithful are miserable, but some of the Clarks are happy. So there's that, I guess. We have a lot more to get to here on the other side of the break. We're not quite done yet here, but we will continue on the other side of the break on the Retirement Income Solutions Wrap-Up Show live from Oscar's Sports and Grill in Saline and right here on the Big 1050 WTK.
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0: that much more depressing. I don't know. We started playing that song for losses before we ever started playing that song for wins. We played that song after a lot of losses and a lot of numbing of the pain. We had a lot of losses early on in my time here on the Big Ten 50 WTK, which where we are. We're live at Oscar Sports and Grill for the Retirement Income Solutions wrap-up show after Michigan's 20-19 loss to the Iowa Hawkeyes and the Big Cows as Michigan loses on the last play of the game. Yeah, we started playing that song in the beginning because we lost a lot of games, and what better way to get over depression than to take down a shot? Why not, right?
1: Yeah.
0: But then things changed, and Michigan started winning more games and winning big games, and we started celebrating with those drinks instead of, you know, the opposite. So it sounds a lot better when they win. It's a really depressing song when they lose, I'll be honest. But we're going to still play it here on the show. That's how we roll on the Retirement Income Solutions wrap-up here on the Big Ten 50 WTK online at thebig1050.com. 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So we're going to design. We're going to talk about the designing, or we did just talk about the designing of a tradition that started like my first or second year. I'm in my 18th season on the air, and I want to say it started in the first or second year where we used to do the post game show, and listeners would just come and they'd buy drinks. I'm not opposed to that. And it just kind of became a tradition. And we have been having that toast or depressing shot, either way you want to talk about it, for pretty much 18 years now, whenever we've been on location after a game. And as Miz knows, after a couple of Michigan road games against Ohio State, we had a couple of celebratory drinks in the studio, too.
2: Hold on. Steve came in.
0: We might have had a few celebratory drinks in the studio.
2: The other
0: for a couple
2: side
0: of road games against Ohio State.
2: The other side of the glass, not my side
0: of
2: the glass.
0: I know. Legally, you're not allowed until you're done with the shift. I understand.
2: I just don't want the other bosses to see some video evidence still of the drinks
0: that were had by a few of the guys. I didn't have it until it was over.
2: I just want to make sure that if our head Honcho is listening, that he doesn't figure that
0: knows,
2: I was doing something
0: know,
2: wrong.
0: They know you follow the rules. I remember, again, going back to the design of it, right? It was designed for depression. The COVID season, terrible football season. There was a beautiful November day. Michigan played Indiana. I think it was a road game. Didn't matter because all their games felt like road games because there were no fans at the games during COVID. And I remember it being a really nice day. Set my TV up outside. Had a couple of friends over to watch the game outside. And I did the post-game show from outside. And we, by the light of my computer screen and the moonlight and the light of the grill that I had just turned on, we had our post-game drink on video together. Not on the radio, but on video together. We did do that one time. But, yeah. So there you go. The design of the game was the designing of a tradition that kind of came out of nowhere here on the mission, on the wrap-up show, the Retirement Income Solutions wrap-up show on the Big 1050 WTK. Now, we also have Bring Your A-Game brought to you by Knight Steakhouse, a local favorite since 1984. Prime meats, generous pours, and a welcoming environment with three restaurants on Dexter Road, downtown on Liberty, and in Jackson. They have two markets, the original location on Miller Road and my spot, the Southside Market on Plaza Drive, and they have great catering as well, which is through the Southside Market. That's Knight's. They always bring their A-Game. Go Blue. Actually, I had some football things to talk about here, about bringing your A game. I really had some things that I was going to discuss. And, yeah, instead, I'm going to give the credit to put a couple in there for you. Shout out to the Michigan fans, because I know y'all don't really like being told what to do and what to wear. But the stripe out was great. Like, I love seeing that. I can't wait to see some of the overhead shots that we'll get, whether they're blimp shots or drone shots or whatever it is. I can't wait to see some really cool shots of the stadium. It looked great from the press box. I thought it was really cool. I thought you all did a great job. So on a day where, now at night, where Michigan loses on a last-second play and I can't really celebrate a whole lot of A-game material, we could talk about guys that had pretty good performances, but nobody was good enough to win the game. So were there really any A-games? I would say no. And then the other part of Bring Your A-Game, I'm gonna give a shout out to the Michigan Marching Band and Yo Yo Ma because they put on a terrific halftime show. Now Bruce brings up a great point. It's a marching band, and Yo Yo Ma was not marching. Now it's really hard to march with a cello, and we discussed that as well. But maybe put them on like. All right, we kid. It was awesome. They put them on a small stage right in the front. The band marched around them with obviously their normal cool formations or whatever. And the show was great. And to have world-class musicians, not the first time they'd done that because they had Wynton Marsalis, I believe it was last season or two seasons ago. He came in for, he was here for a game, and that was phenomenal. So Michigan is a world-renowned institution beyond athletics, and so you get these world-renowned musicians that want to come do really cool things here. And I have to imagine it's not every day that Yo-Yo Ma gets to play cello in front of 100,000 people and have that kind of an experience. It was really cool. So bring your A-game. Shout out to the Michigan Marching Band for giving us a really cool halftime show, because unfortunately, I don't have any football things to discuss when it comes to A-game, because in this game in particular, you got to win the game for me to discuss the A-games. Maybe on Monday I'll feel differently, but right now I don't feel that way at all. That game, it was an unconscionable loss. I guess I could just circle back to the beginning as we wrap things up. You can't have a loss like that. They gave the game away. They found ways to keep Iowa in the game for the entirety of the game. They gave the game away. They did. Iowa didn't even stay in the game. Michigan kept Iowa in the game. And then Iowa made the plays to win the game at the end. So you got to give Iowa credit. Now, Michigan made mistakes in those final stretches too. But Iowa made the plays they had to make to win the game. You can't just, you know, give them a few first downs or whatever, and then they win the game. They still have to make the plays to win the game, and they did. But, yeah, Michigan let them stay in the game, and then Michigan gave the game away. Michigan loses 20-19. And I'm going to need a little bit of time to recover. I feel for you, Miz, because you have next crack at this, so you need a little time to recover before tomorrow morning.
2: Yep.
0: That one's going to sting for a minute. Needless to say, that one is definitely going to sting. Did I say sting or stink? I guess they both apply. It does stink. It will sting. It does sting. Either way, that was a disappointing, particularly the end. But honestly, the final quarter, because they played pretty well, and they should have been up by like three scores by the time the fourth quarter even rolled around. That's how I see the game. And maybe when I go back and finish, you know, the rewatch and, you know, going through it again, I won't quite feel that way. But I just feel like Michigan just flat out gave a game away. And I'm sure they do too. And they've got to regroup and hurry, because you know what happens when you don't regroup and hurry? You lose again. You have you get the hangover and you lose again, and you let that game cost you. And as I was saying this earlier in the show, like the Oklahoma game, the game next week, the Minnesota game, is a narrative-affirming or a narrative-changing game for your team. Either you have a bounce-back game or you have a game that pulls you down into an abyss. I want to make it sound that it's that dramatic, but it essentially is that dramatic to have two losses through five games. So which way is it going to go? And whatever it does, that conversation is sticking for 2 weeks because you're going into your bye week. And now you'll have a Penn State team that lost to Wisconsin today. That, speaking of games that gave teams that gave games away, they gave up two touchdowns in the final 3:13 to lose by a few points in their game. They got outscored 17-3 in the second half because they gave away the final two touchdowns in the fourth quarter in the last 3:13 of the game. That's Penn State. So they have their own things to worry about, but they're coming here in 3 weeks. What's the Michigan team going to feel like going into that game? That's going to be determined by their next game at Minnesota coming up on Saturday. How you play in your bounce back game, this is a huge game. Like, I don't want to oversell how big a game can be the beginning of October, but it's a pretty massive game. That game coming up is about as big a game as you can have to kick off October, because if you lose that game, all right, you're 3-2. You want to do the math? You play Penn State. All right, maybe you get Penn State, you go to 4-2, but you play Indiana. I know Indiana has some issues of their own, but I just kind of assume right now, I just call that as a loss, 4-3. And after you go through Indiana, you've got, I know Oregon's not playing well. Rutgers a win, fine, that's 5 wins. I know Oregon's not a tough, is not playing well, and we got to see what's going on with Dante and how Dylan Raiola plays in this game. But still, that's a really tough road trip, and honestly, the way Michigan played in the game today, I would not expect it to win that game. That's 5-4. You come home, I'm missing a game in here somewhere, but you go home and you're playing a UCLA team that is playing good football. Now, it's a long trip for them, but that's a really long trip. You've got to come home and play that game. Obviously, the Ohio State game at the end of the season, but you're looking at, if you can't get off the schneid, if you cannot win the game next week against Minnesota, you're looking at 6-7 wins on this, for the season. And that's if you cannot get off the schneid next week at Minnesota. It's a massive game next week. And we'll go from there following that. It's a narrative-affirming, narrative-changing game, and whatever it is lingers for 2 weeks. That's a part of it. It lingers for 2 weeks. You've got to get off the mat. You've got to find a way to bounce back. They bounced back after Oklahoma, and part of that is it was UTEP. And Minnesota's not as good as Iowa, but it's a road game. It's always tough to go on the road in the Big Ten. Maybe not UCLA going on the road at Maryland, but it's always tough to go on the road in the Big Ten, or so it feels. So Michigan's got a lot of work to do this week. They've got to clean things up. Because if they don't clean things up, it's going to become a really long season in a hurry. And I need a moment to collect myself. I need a night and then tomorrow to kind of regroup, relax, and hopefully, you know, we'll see how things go on Monday morning. Because that's going to do it for this edition of the Retirement Income Solutions Wrap-Up Show, live from Oscar Sports and Grill in Saline, brought to you by Modelo, right here on the Big Ten 50 WTK. The final score of today's Big Ten opener was 20-19 Iowa over Michigan on the last second touchdown by the Hawkeyes. I don't care how I say it. I'm trying to rephrase it in different ways to try to make it sting a little less, and it sucks all the way around.
2: Freaking Iowa. Tomorrow, how about that?
0: Yeah. Either way, whatever, Miz. You got to handle this next one. However you want to quantify it, you have a little bit of time to figure that out. Tomorrow morning at 10 a.m. on the Big Ten 50 WTK, it is Miz and the crew on the playground. Then on Monday, it'll be another Michigan Monday on the Big Ten 50 WTK, including a full slate on the Michigan Insider, the monster moment of the game with Monster Cheese Service of Ann Arbor, talking line play with Will Heiniger, the mayor of Michigan Twitter, Scott Bell, and our Monday morning quarterback, Shea Patterson, brought to you by Golden Limousine. Plus the mid-morning blitz with Anthony Bellino from 10 a.m. to noon. The M Zone from 3 to 6 p.m. with Jamie Morris. And Inside Michigan Football from 7 to 8 coming up. All that and more on Monday on the Big Ten 50 WTK. As we've been discussing, next week, our Wolverines hit the road for the first time this season. It's a massive game for Michigan at Minnesota next Saturday, noon Eastern time, 11 a.m. in the Twin Cities. Massive game for Michigan. I don't think I'm overselling it. Massive game for Michigan to save their season. Your game day cover starts next Saturday at 8 a.m. Not just save it, put yourself back in a position where you're okay, because you could lose one game and be fine. Your game day cover starts next Saturday at 8 a.m. with the Chap on site fueling count and a kickoff here on the Big Ten 50 WTK. Once again, the final score of today's Big Ten opener, 20-19 Iowa with the win over Michigan. Thank you to Oscars. Thank you to Modelo. Thank you to the crew here. Thank you to Miz back in the studio. I will see everybody on the radio on Monday morning. And as always, go Blue.
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9: The coaches and the polls ultimately end up ranking them this week in the landscape of college football. Some other earlier games that had my attention, Texas and Tennessee, felt like a coming out party for the Vols, man. I felt like a lot of the country was a little bit asleep at the wheel in terms of just how good this group actually is. I love the way that they played defensively today, especially up front. Along the line of scrimmage, they kept this Texas run game bottled up. That's the scary thing about Tennessee, is what they were able to show today defensively. Because when they're clicking, I think offensively they could go, right? It's the defense that you have some questions about. To hold this Texas run game to 1.7 yards per attempt, it's good stuff. That's good stuff if you were the Tennessee Volunteers. The story of this football game, as far as I'm concerned, is the two different versions of Arch Manning that we got throughout the course of this game. And every time I watch him play in these big spots, these high-stakes environments, it's really the same thing with Arch, brothers and sisters out there. It's the same thing. Are there tools there? Certainly. You wouldn't be a highly paid Division I quarterback if you didn't have some tools. The question is with Arch, when will the consistency be the part of his game that we relish the most? Right? When will the consistency be the part of the game that gets the smiling ear to ear? Because right now it's his most fatal flaw. You don't know which version of Arch Manning you're going to get game in and game out, and a half in and half out, for that matter. I think consistency is the one thing that's plagued Arch here in the early portion of his career. I want to see him get through his progressions a little bit quicker. Like, other than that, like, there's nothing. Here's the way that I put it with Arch. Nothing screams number one overall pick to me. Like, there's nothing. And I don't, and if you're a Texas Longhorn fan out there, hit us up, 310-840-4910. I just don't see anything special with Arch. He's just a dude, is how I would put it. Now, I'm different, right? Like, when I was in college and graduating high school, the kid.

0: kids in my class that were quote unquote having and had money. You know what everybody wanted? Everybody wanted Christian Louboutins and red bottoms and the cool skinny jeans. That was never my wave. So maybe I'm just different. Maybe I'm just a different cat when it comes to, you know, style points per se. But man, I just want a little bit more from Arch. Just a little bit more. If I had to draft a quarterback 1-1 overall for a team and I'm choosing one of the dudes from college, I'm taking Trinidad Chambliss, because I ain't close. I'm taking Trinidad, and I think I don't know if I'm taking Arch second either. Like, there's Arch has got to be more consistent. I don't know if he comes back to school for another year. I would way early in the season even speculate that, but you pick up what I'm putting down. Like, I don't think there's anything special there. I know there were a lot of NFL scouts in attendance today to watch that football game for a multitude of different reasons, including his teammate Colin Simmons. 5 sacks today for that freak off the edge for the Longhorns. Just ridiculous stuff. We're going to see, though, man. I think with Arch, he's playing on the most talented team in the country. So you have to take that into consideration when you discuss him, when you talk about where he is, where you think he could ultimately get to. Like I say with all of these young signal callers that have ideals out of circumstances that they come from, I want to see what you're like when it's not 75 and sunny. I want to see what it's like when you're moved off of your spot. I want to see what it's like when your first two targets or your first two progressions or reads, rather, in the progression are taken away. I want to see what it looks like when you have to freestyle, when you've got to throw on the cape and become Superman. You saving people or not? Like, that's the question that I have when it comes to Arch Manning. Elsewhere along throughout the early slate of games in this Saturday of college football, we had we just talked about John Mateer and them getting absolutely boat raced. We also had Wake Forest and Louisville Lockhorns as well. We've talked about this game a fair amount here tonight. Gio Lopez really, really strong. In this one, the receiver, Carlos Hernandez, 9 catches, 194 and a touchdown. Wake Forest ends up winning this football game by 3 points. I love the fact that it was a complimentary win for the Demon Deacons. And it feels like, man, this group is trending in the right direction. You can make the argument that they damn near, you know, was in that football game with Miami really up until the waning moments of the fourth quarter last weekend. Tonight, they actually get it done. And y'all know how I am, man. I'm a sucker for an emotional coach. I'm a sucker when dudes end up wearing it on their sleeves. Jake Dickert, the head coach of the Wake Forest Demon Deacons football program, he spoke postgame to ESPN and had this to say after the upset win over 16th-ranked Louisville.
1: We talked about having a hard edge coming off the Miami game. Our program's built in the dark, you know, so we trained this way. Like, our guys kept believing. Great job by our coaches. Great job by our players. Just really proud of our program right now. We came in to get this win. Confidence we could win the dang game, and our guys pulled it out. We just thought complete game, not perfect game, and it was definitely imperfect. But the heart and soul of our team. Last night we talked about the last of the hard. Our team is the last of the hard. We're doing it the damn hard way. I mean that, okay? And I'm just so damn proud of our team, and we just beat a team, man, that's got triple our resources, dude. And to come in here in their house in this environment, the confidence our guys have in what we're doing right now is unbelievable, and I can't wait to celebrate with them.
0: You know what I didn't like? I didn't like that part at the end where he goes, "We got a team, and they got three times as many resources as we did." You hear that, Wake Forest fans? That's the door opening up for Jake Dickert to go to another football program that's got more resources. College Saturday Now continues coming up on the other side of the break. We'll take a trip to the Coliseum, Oregon, USC, fresh out of the half. And guess what, America? We've got points. How? I'll tell you next here on Westwood One Sports.
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0: 310-840-4910 is the number. College Saturday now, getting you up to 11 p.m. Eastern time here tonight. Tweet at me as well if you want to keep the conversation rolling on social media. It is at N-E-L-L underscore B-T-P. I told you we had some points out at the Coliseum. Let's get to it. Let's get to it in an organized way. Let's get to another College Saturday Now Scoreboard Now update.
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0: Maybe I should have held off on the Scoreboard Now update. USC, after giving up, after giving up a pretty long touchdown drive to Oregon, they've got one of their own. Ducks just went four plays, 75 yards, and a touchdown. The big play on that drive is Dylan Raiola completing a screen to the running back out of the backfield. 62 yards later, they're inside the 10-yard line of the Trojans, and then Mr. Hill punches it in for Oregon. They take a 20-10 lead. Now, USC just put the football into the end zone. Jaden Maiava, 1 yard scramble to make it 20-17, Oregon, pending the extra point from USC. So this has been a back and forth affair. You saw Jaden Maiava hook up on a deep shot to Ethan Fester for about 27, rather, and that's what got them really going on that drive. Dylan Raiola right now, 8 of 10, 130 yards, and a touchdown. His performance off of the bench has been uber impressive. And I know there are some folks out there in the landscape of college football that don't like this kid because they feel like he's some Pat Mahomes doppelganger. But the reality is, brother can sling it, man. He was one of the most highly sought-after quarterbacks coming out of high school when he ultimately came out, man. I remember it. Brother can ball. And when Dante Moore ultimately does move on to the National Football League, if the supporting cast going to be strong enough, I got all the confidence in the world that Dylan Raiola could come in and do the damn job. You're seeing it, you know, here tonight in real time. So, shout out to Pat Mahomes Jr., as I call him facetiously sometimes, man. It is kind of strange the way that the internet has treated him. Talking about Dylan Raiola. If y'all aren't familiar with the whole Dylan Raiola thing, they go to extreme lengths to try and make it seem like he just wants to be Pat Mahomes. And if I'm being real, the content's pretty damn good. Like, the content's pretty good. They're showing him, like, mimicking Pat's pregame workout. He's wearing the same shades as Pat. He's got the same walk as Pat. He's a doppelganger. It's the Spider-Man meme between Dylan Raiola and Pat Mahomes. The only thing he doesn't have is that stupid-ass Kermit voice that Pat Mahomes talks with. By the way, I got a very... You should get a kick out of this, Stu, and boys back in Culver. I got a pretty nasty email. Not an email. I just aged myself. Not really, but I got a really nasty DM. Not an email. A DM from a fan that was just livid that I call Patrick Mahomes Pat Mahomes. Bothered the hell out of him. Why? I don't understand. I almost want to find the message and read it to you all. Say, I love the show, but, like, stop calling Patrick Pat. Get over yourself. Get over yourself. We're getting ready to ease our way into the final hour of power coming up here on another installment of College Saturday Now with the youngest in charge, Linnell Willingham. I was going to say, maybe we should check back in on Alabama, South Carolina. No, we shouldn't. Blowout city. We will check in on LSU and Texas A&M here while we have the opportunity to do so. I've been talking about it all week long in terms of the spot that LSU was in this weekend when you considered what happened last week, right? They went out last week and got punched in the mouth by Ole Miss. Their response to that, I thought, would say more about them than how they played in the game itself. And today, the response from Lane Kiffin's Tigers, I mean, they've passed this test with flying colors. They're up 21-3. Ball's currently at the A&M 17-yard line. They've dominated this football game. And a lot of folks kind of figured that, like, hey, Lane's defense would be able to put Marcel Reed in conflict. And that's really what's happened throughout the course of the game. A&M's won the time of possession by 6 minutes, but it's been all Tigers throughout the course of this football game. Dylan Jones getting it done on the ground. Sam Levitt having some success through the air. Final hour of power coming up on the other side right here on College Saturday Now. We'll take a spin around the National Football League. Coming up next, this is Westwood One Sports.
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7: You heard the big voice guy. He'll never, ever steer you wrong. I promise. Youngest in charge, Linnell Willingham, rocking out with you here in the final hour of power as we get you geared up for the rest of this college football Saturday, man. Josh Graham waiting in the bullpen, ready to tee off on the day that was in the world of college football. I do want to dip our toes in the NFL waters here for a second while we got an opportunity to, guys. We will touch on the National Football League a little bit here in this final hour of power. I want to reset things, though, for those of you that are just now joining us. Appreciate you locking in with us here each and every Saturday here on College Saturday Now. You can check me out, the youngest in charge, Linnell Willingham, each and every Saturday, 7 p.m. to 11 p.m. Eastern Time, recapping what happened in the day of college football. Before I hand things off to our guy Josh Graham, he'll take you up into Sunday morning with Westwood One Sports Night. If you're just now joining us, man, I've sounded like a broken record throughout the first month of the college football season, because each and every week it feels like we're getting spoiled. Treat after treat after treat after treat. I'm getting fat off all the college football treats, baby. What I mean by a treat is this is that point in the year where everybody's super competitive, where everybody should feel like they're still in the fight. And like I've said several times tonight, you're still trying to figure out what it is and what it ain't with some of the top teams right now in the landscape of college football. And as we're about a month into this bad boy now, we're going to start separating the contenders from the pretenders. But I think we still need a little bit more data, a little bit bigger of a sample size before we can really lean into who we're geeked up about in the world of college football. In terms of what's already happened today, for those of you that are just now joining us, big time matchup that we had in the landscape of the Big Ten, 17th ranked Iowa on the road, taking on 18th ranked Michigan. And it was Iowa with a walk-off touchdown. They moved to 4-0 on the season. As far as what's up next, for Iowa. Well, they've got a home date next weekend with the Ohio State Buckeyes. We'll see just how tough Iowa actually is. I expect them to be competitive in that one. And I'm still not down on the Michigan Wolverines, by the way. I know some people are going to say, well, Linnell's never lost for them. It's not another loss. It's the first one because they beat Western Michigan in the season opener. That's why that game was so controversial, America. Because a slip-up like today against Iowa at home, and I know you don't have a loss on your record officially, but if you don't think the College Football Playoff Committee is looking at that Western Michigan season opener, if you don't think they're looking at it as a loss, you're Kanye crazy, brothers and sisters. That's just the reality of it. Fair or not, it is what it is. We saw Iowa knock off Michigan earlier today. Then we had big-time upset scored in the landscape of the ACC. Wake Forest, 8 days after giving Miami all they can handle last week, they took their trip back on the road, taking on a Heisman dark horse, Lincoln Kienholz, and the Louisville Cardinals. And it was too much Gio Lopez. It was too much Carlos Hernandez for the Demon Deacons. 9 catches, 194 yards for Carlos Hernandez. The ground game got going as well. 42 carries to the tune of 177 yards for the Demon Deacons. Their head coach is really why it's very easy to get behind this group. Anytime, you know, someone wears their emotions on their sleeves the way that their coach does, I'm head over heels for the dude. Here was an emotional Jack Dickert, head coach of Wake Forest, postgame after the big time win over Louisville.
8: We talked about having a hard edge coming off the Miami game. Our program's built in the dark, you know, so we trained this way. Like, our guys kept believing. Great job by our coaches. Great job by our players. Just really proud of our program right now. We came in to get this win. Confidence we could win the dang game, and our guys pulled it out. We just thought complete game, not perfect game, and it was definitely imperfect. But the heart and soul of our team. Last night we talked about the last of the hard. Our team is the last of the hard. We're doing it the damn hard way. I mean that, okay? And I'm just so damn proud of our team, and we just beat a team, man, that's got triple our resources, dude. And to come in here in their house, in this environment, the confidence our guys have in what we're doing right now is unbelievable, and I can't wait to celebrate with them.
7: Wow! I love everything about what he said. Like I said a moment ago, though, is what he said at the end. The idea of us not having enough resources. If you're a Wake Forest Demon Deacons fan, know that, you know, Winston-Salem's sweetheart right now may not be there too long. Fingers crossed, though. I don't want that to happen. What else happened today in the landscape of college football? It was a big day once again, man. And it feels like, and I'll continue to say this, as each week goes by, it's another data point. As each week goes by, it's another opportunity for us to, like I continue to say, try to figure out what's real and what's fake about what we've seen in the first month of college football. I do know what's real about Wake Forest. They're the biggest threat to Miami in the entire ACC, and I firmly believe that. I do. We had another upset within the landscape of the Big Ten earlier. Wisconsin on the road in Happy Valley. They scored twice in the last 4 minutes of the football game. They rallied to beat Penn State 24-20. What a win for Coach Fickell. Wisconsin now moves to 3-1, 1-0 in Big Ten play. They're at home against Michigan State coming up next weekend. As far as these respective conferences are concerned, we just gave some love to the Big Ten with Wisconsin. We gave some love to the ACC with Wake Forest. Man, as I watch college football each and every weekend, though, one thing becomes glaringly obvious. Glaringly obvious. I think that Florida in the SEC, I'm filibustering here because I just scared the hell out of myself. I think I probably got to pop me down a little bit back in Culver. I'm a little hot. The SEC today proved that they're the best conference within the landscape of college football. The depth that exists within the conference, the quarterback play that exists within the conference, and then some of the defense that you get within the landscape of the conference, man, is second to none. And with the SEC was able to put on display today, I think all of the folks that are, you know, screaming from the mountaintops about how good, you know, the Big Ten is, SEC saying, hold our beer, man. I said it a moment ago, I'll reiterate it here again. I firmly believe the 2027 college football playoff national champion, I firmly believe that team comes from the SEC. If it doesn't, I'll eat crow. But I'm just pretty certain that that's where the national title team is going to come from. But like I continue to say, and notice everything I say, I'm like low-key trying to hedge it, right? Because I know how college gets. Things could change within the snap of a finger, right? That's just how college football works. But, man, right now, as we sit here, final weekend in October, or excuse me, final weekend of September, man, the SEC is legit. It is. Top to bottom. The depth of the conference is what I think is the separator. As, in terms of, like, the teams at the top, I think the SEC might still got it, man. Like, Oregon's shown through the first month of the season, they're a total fraud. I mean, everybody knows it. They're somebody that was firmly in that national championship conversation. I look at Georgia. I look at Georgia, and they're not a team that we've spent a whole lot of time on here, right? I wish they were in a different conference. If I was to rank the teams in the SEC from, like, worst to best, where I have Georgia ranked may cause a lot of folks across the country, in SEC country, to lose some respect for me. I think the Georgia Bulldogs are the most boring team in the landscape of college football. And all it's going to take is for them to run into somebody that's just as big and bad as they are up front along both sides of the line of scrimmage, and they're ass is grass. Not a big believer in what Georgia has going on. I know we've jumped all over the places. I try to keep you up to speed on what's going on. Speaking of Georgia, they made John Mateer look like a total scrub. They were 41-13 winners as they move on and put really John Mateer and OU in the grave if they had a pulse to begin with. We talked about Ole Miss in Florida a little bit earlier on. Really a statement game from Coach Summerall and company. The running back duo of Jaden Baugh and Duke Clark. I'm not giving away a state secret when I call them the best running back duo in the country, but the way that they ran today, it's almost like you didn't know who was on the field. The running style between the two dudes is so damn similar that, like, you almost don't know who's in the game. America's fallen in love with Jaden Baugh, and his legacy continues to get better and better at the University of Florida. Today he became the third Gator to have five straight 100-yard rushing games. Emmett Smith and Fred Taylor, the other two Gators to accomplish that feat. But, man, here's the scary part about Florida, right? For them to be able to punch Ole Miss in the mouth the way that they did up front, right? And I want you all to go back to last week real quick for the Rebels in terms of what happened in this football game. It's the second consecutive week we've seen Ole Miss's run defense be totally run through, like a hot knife through butter. Second consecutive week that Ole Miss's run defense has been awful. I now think it's a trend. I now am concerned about their run defense moving forward, talking about Ole Miss. But, man, last week it was bad because, what was it, 125 yards? It wasn't great. You gave up 5.7 yards a rush today. They ran it 53 times for 302 yards. I mean, it's just imposing your will on your opponent. There's really no other way to accurately describe it, guys. They went hard beating up on Ole Miss. Here's the thing, though. Like I said, when we first broke down the game in the 9 o'clock hour on the East Coast. I think tonight's game and the score more indicative of what Ole Miss is not rather than what Florida is. You pick up what I'm saying with that? I think tonight was more about what Ole Miss is not. For the second consecutive week, we have found out the Achilles heel for this Ole Miss football team. And when I say the football team, it's because it has a trickle-down effect. If they're not going to get better running the football, you know what the strategy is going to be against Ole Miss? The strategy against Ole Miss is going to be very simple. Let's keep it on the ground. Let's beat them up front. And what does that do? Milks clock. Most importantly, keeps that savage Trinidad Chambliss over on the sideline. Keeps that savage Deuce Alexander over on the sideline. By the way, Deuce. Shout out to Deuce Alexander, baby. Woo! Maybe he'll make Who Do You Love tomorrow night when we talk about our top players in the world of college in the NFL. But Deuce Alexander, big-time performance for him earlier this afternoon. But, man, they've officially got a red flag for me. They've officially got a red flag for me talking about Ole Miss. Second straight week that run defense has looked awful. It just is what it is. It just is what it is, man. But for Florida, their schedule upcoming is fascinating. They're at Mizzou coming up next weekend. Then they've got dates with Texas and Georgia. By the time we exit the month of October, we could be talking about the Florida Gators as the best team in all of college football. You all telling me if Florida goes to Texas and beats Arch and Company, and then they got a bye week in between the Georgia game. Oh, Lord, they got a bye week in between the Georgia game. I love that for them. Give me extra time to prepare for this Kirby Smart defense. By the time the month of October is over, by the time Halloween night wraps up and you're stealing all your kids' candy out of the bag, I know my demographic. I know how you old heads out there get down. I was once a young trick-or-treater. Whole lot of tricks, no treats. But by the time we leave the month of October, I genuinely believe we're going to be having conversations about Florida. They proved a lot to me tonight. They did. But here's where I'm like one foot in, one foot out when it comes to the Gators. Was their tremendous performance on the ground, was that a byproduct of Ole Miss's run defense just being mid? Or does Florida really got something going on up front along the line of scrimmage where they're moving people? I think if you didn't know, now you know, Jaden Baugh has to be in that Heisman Trophy conversation when we're talking about the best non-quarterbacks in all of college football. Jeremiah Smith, Malachi Toney, Jaden Baugh ain't too far down the list, baby. Patience, acceleration, the vision, the contact balance, the jump cuts. I mean, there's a lot to love with Jaden Baugh. And I stupidly ask the question often on this show. Can I be honest? It's my damn show. Of course I can be honest. You got to be honest, right? Man, when it comes to life as a Division I football player, think about it. They're at home right now, right? Could you imagine what campus is like right now? Could you imagine what the University of Florida is like right now? First of all, knowing those sickos, what was that, a 3:30 kick, if I'm not mistaken? They were probably drunk by noon. And I'm probably giving them credit by saying that. The one thing that I wish we did a better job of encapsulating in media and in catching in media, in college in particular, is like the reaction of the crowd. Not in the stands, your traditional reaction, but like I want somebody walking around campus, because you know it. There's going to be some dude out there at some frat party, boozed out, and then guess who walks in? Guess who walks in? It's Jaden Baugh, because of course he's on campus having it up. Being the big man on campus. Oh my God, it's Jaden. Dude, you're like Jesus to me. Those interactions, and I saw it at my small college, Bethany College out in West Virginia. Whenever, like the 6 or 7 times that they won throughout my 4 years being there, kidding. Whenever there was a big win, though, for the football team and it was at home, that night on campus was a movie. It was a movie. That's slowly becoming a reminder of like why I love college football. The extracurricular stuff, right? But for Florida, man, there are probably some folks, some alumni, and even some folks on campus saying, about damn time, right? We're Florida, baby. long considered one of the blue bloods of college athletics. Not just college football, college athletics. It's about damn time that Florida is relevant, playing meaningful football, man. I'm excited for him. And if you're a Gator fan out there, you should be excited, man. 310-840-4910 is the number. Holy cow. Let's do this. We've had some touchdowns scored as I have tried to keep you up to speed with what happened earlier. LSU putting it on Texas A&M. Not talking about them. We just reached the fourth quarter in the main event of tonight. Oregon and USC will give you a scoreboard now update, and we'll travel out to L.A. coming up on the other side. That is next here on Westwood One Sports.
9: Kevin Harlan here for Monday Night Football on Westwood One. 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Chicago hopes to get back on track after falling to 1-1 last week, while Jalen Hurts and the Eagles want to build on their 2-0 start. It's the Eagles at the Bears coming up on Monday Night Football.
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0: It's College Saturday Now on Westwood One Sports. Here's Linnell Willingham.
1: Yes, indeedy. Still kicking it with you. About another half hour left to go in the program. Here on College Saturday Now with the youngest in charge, Linnell Willingham, with you each and every Saturday, 7 p.m. to 11 p.m. Eastern Time. Keep me up to speed with the latest in the world of college football. We'll dip our toes in those NFL waters coming up here momentarily. In about 16 minutes, we'll be joined by our guy Josh Graham as he gets ready to take the ball from us, getting you into Sunday morning with Westwood One Sports Night. Super duper excited to hear from him. What a day it's been, though, man, in the landscape of college football. Exciting games all throughout the day. Let's get you up to speed with a College Saturday Now Scoreboard Now update.
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1: It's crazy, Stu. Every time we try to get you all some new audio, wham! Another touchdown, baby. It is a shootout right now at the Coliseum between Oregon and USC. Defense optional is all get out, America. Jaden Maiava just hooked up for another touchdown pass. This time he finds Tanook Hines for an 11-yard score. It's 27-26 USC after the Maiava touchdown. He's 17-27 for 271 and two touchdowns. Extra points, good. So we're all knotted up. Before Jaden Maiava decided to go on a seven-play, 75-yard scoring drive, it was Oregon that had a seven-play, 75-yard scoring drive. It ultimately was capped off by a De'Aaron Hill touchdown run, making it 27-20. It went this way.
2: Right back to him, and Hill has a second touchdown, Oregon. De'Aaron domination in the third quarter.
1: De'Aaron domination is right, man. Two touchdowns here in this third quarter, if I'm not mistaken, and we got a damn good one on our hands. Little under 90 seconds left to go. Wow. That was a... No. Can someone help me out here? Is my computer tripping? My clock says 127.
3: Wait, that's what I get. Definitely not that.
1: This is what I get. Who do we blame? Stupid ESPN once again leading me in the wrong direction. Do we need to make our own Westwood One Sports official sports account? I'll have it up to speed. I'll make sure we don't have ridiculous glitches like this making me sound terrible on the air. I promise to God, right hand to the Lord, on my laptop right now, I'm watching. It says 27-27. There's a minute 27 in the fourth quarter. That's what it says on ESPN's stupid website.
3: Yeah. I see it. You're not crazy. It does say that on ESPN's website. It is about 12:41 left is the accurate time.
1: And I can see that because I'm obviously watching at the same time, too. But I expect better out of the world's largest network is what they call themselves, right? Jeez Louise. But no, this has been one of those games where defense is optional. Like, I look at both of these two teams, if I'm being honest, though. This is why I feel like we're watching the SEC restake their claim as the best conference in America in real time. These two teams can't guard anybody. And I knew this was going to be this type of game going into it. I honestly thought Oregon's defense would step up a little bit more. And in the first half, I was glazing them. Couldn't stop saying good things about them. Couldn't stop gushing over them. But as we've moved into the waning moments of this game, things have gotten a little unchy here in this fourth quarter. Things have been difficult for this Ducks defense. Now, not being able to stop USC is nothing to sneeze at. It's one of the most electric offenses in the country. Jaden Maiava for damn sure going to be a Heisman Trophy contender. I just want to see some defense, y'all. That's all. I told you I'd keep you up to speed on Super Camario as well. Mizzou up 24-17, 19th-ranked Tigers on the road, taking on the 24th-ranked Mississippi State Bulldogs. And Camario Taylor, he is somebody that I'm just head over heels for, and I'm excited to see how he finishes the season, and then what happens to him in the offseason. Does he get the bag from somebody in the portal? This game has been fascinating because Mississippi State's offense really has hit kind of a lull here. And if you're Missouri, your confidence is at an all-time high. You're feeling like, hey, we have figured out this Mississippi State Bulldogs offense, which has run roughshod throughout the first couple of weekends of the college football season, man. Honestly. See you all typing in the chat trying to correct the mistakes of ESPN. You don't have to do that. It's not your responsibility as far as I'm concerned. Somebody at that big network's responsibility. They got McAfee running the damn website. Yeah, that sound about right, Pine Needle. 310-840-4910 is how you hit us up here on College Saturday. Now, let's do this. We'll keep you up to speed here in the final half hour on the games that are going on right now. Let's dip our toes in the NFL waters while we have the opportunity to do so. We'll tag in the super producer, Stu. We'll play a little bit of NFL facts or cap here on College Saturday Now.
0: 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Hit us with the truth.
1: Let's do it, Stu. What you got for us, man?
3: Yeah. We have some fun. We have some fun NFL topics to get into here. Thursday night was a bit of a shocker, I think, for a lot of people. I think a lot of people thought it would be the Packers dominating the Falcons, but it was the other way around. 35-14, the Falcons won. That drops the Packers to 1-2 on the season. So, facts or cap, the Packers will move on from their head coach Matt LaFleur after this season.
1: So he signed a brand new extension ahead of the start of the season, which is why I thought an in-season firing was not on the table for him. As bad as they've looked, I do feel like they're the type of front office and organization that exudes the utmost patience with guys. So I'm going to go cap. I do think that they'll play better as the season wears on. This is going to be a similar take to what I gave about Florida and Ole Miss. I think what we saw on Thursday night was more about what Atlanta is with a quarterback under center rather than what Green Bay is not. So I'll go cap on Coach LaFleur losing his job.
3: All right, it's been a nice start for the Chiefs this season. They won week one primetime against the Broncos 31-10. They, you know, squeezed by the Colts week two, also in primetime, 33-30. So Mahomes and company are putting up points, and they would seemingly have an easy one against the Dolphins tomorrow. While the rest of the AFC West, the Broncos are 1-1. The Chargers have been a disaster at 0-2. Raiders a good start, 2-0, but we'll see how long that lasts. So facts or cap, the Chiefs, they will win the AFC West this year.
1: Big facts. When we did predictions week on Westwood One Sports Night, that was in WAX. You can go find that at NELL_BTP. It's on the Westwood One Sports Instagram as well. Got our predictions in WAX in case people try to come back and say I was lying on things. Stu, I don't know if you saw, brother. I got Ravens and Vikings in the Super Bowl. I'm feeling crazy.
3: Ooh, Vikings.
1: An all-purpose Viking. And I look smart through the first 2 weeks, don't I? I was doing all that to filibuster. I do think the Chiefs, though, are going to be.

0: great relationship. I don't want to bury the lead. But, man, you're going to sacrifice in some other areas. And right now, it feels like Justin Herbert is sacrificing in some other areas. I got some numbers for you, Stu. We try to get you smarter here on Westwood One Sports. These numbers surrounding Chargers quarterback Justin Herbert is staggering when you consider the amount of money that he makes. Top five highest paid quarterbacks in football. Since 2023, his record tied for 14th best in the NFL. His completion percentage tied for 20th best in the National Football League. His touchdown interception ratio, 12th, passer rating, 16th. For him to be making top five money, he definitely has not performed like a top 10, top even 15 quarterback. So, facts, he's overrated. My question is this, though. And I was having this conversation with somebody off air after Sunday in the way that they looked. If you're the Chargers, you can't move on at this point. The dead money is out of this world. I think the real issue in L.A. is Joe Hortiz, the guy picking the groceries, their general manager. That roster, not very good. And it feels like, to me, that's the Achilles heel for them and why they're not going to be able to get over the hump. For all of the crap that we give Justin Herbert, you can't say his supporting cast is very good. That's how I would say, what I would say. Real quick before we continue, we did get some more points in SMU versus Missouri State. Shout out to the Mustangs, man. I sat here all day and told you all how I think Wake Forest is now the second best team in the ACC. Kevin Jennings is doing his best to show that he's America's most inconsistent quarterback. He makes some throws and some plays and some scrambles that'll make your jaw touch the concrete. But it feels like every week he's got a boneheaded turnover or two. That's the case. They just went to the half with SMU up 14-10 over Missouri State. Let's continue NFL facts with Cap, shall we?
1: All right. Many people believe that the AFC South is one of those wide-open divisions between the Jaguars, the Colts, the Texans. Well, the Jaguars are 1-1, but both the Colts and Texans, they have started 0-2 each, and they both play each other tomorrow, 1 o'clock Eastern time. So, facts or cap, either the Texans or the Colts will make the playoffs this season.
0: So, you're saying, do I have them both being on the outside looking in, Stu? Jeez. I'm going to go cap on that, because I do have Houston still making the postseason, despite them getting off to this horrendous start at 0-2. You know what's crazy? It feels, this is what happens when your quarterback elbow is ruptured and you're 0-2. It feels like we're 0-3. I was about to say for a second, wait, are they 0-3 or 0-2? There's only been 2 weeks. It's been that much pain to start the NFL season that it feels like it's gone a little bit longer than it actually has. I'm all discombobulated at this point. Now I'm thinking about Jaden Daniels. Look, the reality is when it comes to the Houston Texans, they're the 0-2 team that I'm the least worried about, but I am starting to have, I am starting to have some concerns about C.J. Stroud, who turned down, as we know, a $50 million per year deal. Let's do this. Can we hit a little remix in the middle of NFL facts or cap? Because we just had some big time points scored out at the Coliseum. For all of you out there that have continued to make fun of Dylan Raiola for being Pat Mahomes' stunt double, he really is playing like Pat Mahomes' stunt double. Ducks touchdown. They lead 34-27 with 8:35 left to go in regulation. A 29-yard touchdown pass from Dylan Raiola. And look, I think we spent a lot of time making fun of this kid for his affinity for Pat Mahomes and him kind of being like a doppelganger. He's not a joke, though, America. The brother can play. USC's defense isn't great. We know that. But since coming off of the bench for Dante Moore, Dylan Raiola has been as advertised and has done the damn thing, not only just keeping Oregon afloat, but now giving the Ducks the lead. He's 17-23 for 268 in two touchdowns. 8:35 left to go in regulation. USC set to get the football back. Can Oregon

0: defensively. It's about damn time the Ducks defense showed up this year. We'll keep you up to speed on Oregon and USC, plus the Mississippi State game as well. They're taking on Mizzou. All that and more coming up on the other side. Our guy Josh Graham going to join us as well as we put a bow on College Saturday Now.
1: The Packers got blown out by the previously lifeless Falcons on Thursday Night Football. 4 3-and-outs, 16 rushing yards. Is Matt LaFleur close to becoming Matt LaFired? Westwood One Sports.
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0: It's College Saturday Now on Westwood One Sports. Here's Linnell Willingham.
1: That is I. Big voice guy never lies to you. Youngest in charge, Linnell Willingham, rocking out with you. One final segment before we hand things over to Westwood One Sports Center. Got Josh Graham going to get you through the rest of the evening, wrapping up the day that was in the world of college football. Probably peek ahead at the NFL slate tomorrow as well. Always excited for football, baby. We are officially submerged in football season. And I think, just to kind of put a bow on the conversation that we've had here tonight, I think as we're about a month into this college football season, you're starting to really figure out who the contenders are and who the pretenders are. But as we continue to move forward and get closer to Halloween, right, you'll get even more answers. My one overarching takeaway from today's slate of games, though, is that you can argue with somebody you love. Hopefully that's me. The SEC is back as the best conference in America, as far as I'm concerned. Josh Graham joins us right now here on College Saturday Now as I try my absolute best to get him on the screen in a way that doesn't look stupid. There we go. We can't hear you, Josh Graham.
2: Oh, you can't hear me right now? Now you have me, I think. So the question I am posing right at the top is, through 4 weeks, Texas, Miami, Notre Dame, Georgia, who's the best team in the country? Who is it?
1: I think Texas clearly has the best resume. Like, they've actually played somebody at this point. Who the hell has Georgia played?
2: Yeah, it does feel...
1: Who has Notre Dame played, you know?
2: Texas has also... Here's the thing. This might just be the lead in just a bit, Linnell. While it seems that Texas undoubtedly has beaten two of the best teams in the country, including Ohio State, it seems they also have beaten themselves in both those games, too, which makes it kind of hard to give them the full stamp of approval. The way that when you look at, even though Georgia hasn't played the top competition and Miami hasn't either.
1: The quarterback I trust the most as well, outside of Mensa, but I don't, yeah.
2: See,
1: like, I don't consider, like, when we're talking about Miami, I just think they're a cut above from the quarterback position. The rest of the team, like if I'm Texas, I feel like, yeah, I can go battle with Miami with the rest of our roster if we keep both of our quarterbacks out.
2: Second question. See, I'm being the host now. My apologies to you.
1: No,
2: now, but I'm just genuinely curious in what you say. Who is the front runner to be the Heisman winner 4 weeks in?
1: Can I be honest? You have to say Darian Mensah right now, just based off of the numbers that he's put up.
2: I mean, an update on that. 14 touchdown passes. He has 12 incompletions. Yeah. But Jeremiah Smith?
1: Jaden Ball, pal? How about that guy? Real quick on Florida, because I'll be honest, Josh, is we're learning and trying to do this thing in real time, trying to update all the games, and then you forget about what's happening. Florida's beating the hell out of Ole Miss. Man, the way that Florida looked today, I think what happened today with Florida says more about what Ole Miss isn't versus what Florida is. This is the second consecutive week that Ole Miss's run defense has been god-awful. And you're not going to be able to win big-time football games in the SEC if you can't stop the run. And right now, it looks like Ole Miss can't stop the run.
2: I think in college football, you have to remember, sometimes, even though you're on the field, the story isn't about you. LSU Clemson, the story was not about Clemson. It was about what LSU was. Last week, the story wasn't LSU. It was about Ole Miss. And that was a cathartic, therapeutic type of night out at Ole Miss a week ago. Today, it felt like it was the Florida Gators letting... I can imagine that the swamp, it just felt palpable. A game that big in that stadium, they hadn't had a game like that in a while. Being able to have that type of validation while Ole Miss was without, obviously, Kawan Lacy and going on the road, and it's a week after the LSU game. To me, that game was more about what Florida could be. It was the aspiration of what Florida could be than what Ole Miss isn't. I'm willing to wait a little bit more, but the concerns you have on defense are concerns that have come up a few times.
1: That's my only concern, really, with Ole Miss. You saw the offense. It was humming still today. He still put up 28 points. Trinidad playing banged up, still play well. That is my issue, though, with Ole Miss is the defense. As far as Florida's concerned, their defense didn't look good today. Like, Deuce Alexander went Kanye crazy today.
2: First half, though, they kept Trinidad out of the end zone. So, I honestly, the thing that was most impressive about Florida was that it showed it can play multiple styles. In the first half, they can play a methodical, low possession, ball control type of game with their running back, Jaden Ball. And Buster Faulkner can call a game that way. And then when Ole Miss scores 2 minutes into the second half and it's high possession, high pace, Florida showed that they can counterpunch too and score a shootout as well. I think Florida has two future head coaches at coordinator on their staff. I think Brad White is a hell of a defensive mind, a former Kentucky DC, and Buster Faulkner, I think, might be a head coach at this time next year.
1: My only thing with Florida, I have legit concerns about the defense. What happens when they run into a front that's able to make them one-dimensional? With the special of a back as Ball is, and you saw what Clark was today as well, like, what happens when they run into that scenario? And looking at what they have ahead on the schedule, I don't think Mizzou provides that challenge for you, but you got Texas coming up.
2: Oh man, that game in 3 weeks is going
1: to
2: be.
1: So
2: nuts.
1: Here's the thing: you're going to find out by Halloween what it is or what it ain't when it comes to Florida. They're either going to be talked about as one of the best teams in the country, or they're going to be talked about as a group that's frisky but not ready yet.
2: But what it is year one for John Summerall, and the fact that we're having this conversation versus where they were a year ago, firing Billy Napier early in the season, that is a massive win for the Florida Gator program. And as this is happening, Mississippi State ties up Missouri in the final 7 minutes.
1: Scored since like the first quarter.
2: Oregon going for it on fourth down and getting it to continue their drive. They're now marching into the red zone at USC. I love college football. You said that I'm going to keep people posted on the NFL. The NFL can wait for Sunday, man. I'm looking at my rundown right now, and I don't know. If App State pulls off this comeback, we might got App State's coach on. Drake Toll's doing a banana ball game somewhere, and he says he might want to join us from Cleveland. I don't know what we're getting into tonight, Linnell. We got a thing called Club G6. I know there's Club Linnell, but we got Club G6 where we are recognizing the best G6 schools across the country, too. So the party's going to be on.
1: Club G6,
2: mm-hmm.
1: Fly mm-hmm. like a G6.
2: Mm-hmm.
1: There we go.
2: Mm-hmm. Yeah.
1: Whatever happens tonight, whatever happens the rest of the way, Oregon's not making the CFP. Their defense sucks. But this is, and I understand this is like the best offensive group they've went up against, and they folded again. This has been every week this year outside of their bye week last week where their defense, which is the reason why we even talk about them as a natty contender.
2: Whose defense do you like? You crushed every defense the last 10 minutes.
1: Texas. Texas, to me, probably is the best defense in the country. Shout out to Colin Simmons, baby.
2: That's fair.
1: But no, look, this is the difference between what frustrates me sometimes about the college game compared to the NFL game. So many points. Can we get defense play, guys? It bothers me. I know some people out there will say I'm a sicko. But, like, man, sometimes the scoring is too much.
2: You're the best.
1: Josh Graham going to keep you posted up until 3 a.m. Eastern time. I'm back with you tomorrow night recapping everything that happened in the National Football League. Keep the conversation rolling at NELL_BTP.
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0: is Josh Graham.
1: As the mics turn on, Oregon is putting the finishing touches on USC at the Coliseum. That's 41-27 with 2:03 to go. Mississippi State also just knotted it up in a showdown with Missouri down in Stark Vegas. But it would be wrong for us to begin any other place live and nationwide than with the number one team and the most discussed game of the week. Here's the big takeaway from Knoxville in the early window. The only team that can beat number one Texas seems to be number one Texas. Tennessee should not have had any shot at winning that game today. Zero. Zilch. Nada. The Texas defense kept Tennessee out of the end zone for nearly 59 minutes of the game. Other than the two plays they had on the opening series, the Vols did not take a snap in the red zone the entire rest of the way. True freshman Faison Brandon, he was put through hell in his SEC debut. He was knocked out of the game in the first half. Texas had 10 sacks today. 10! Despite all this, Tennessee had the ball. Down three with 20 seconds remaining in Texas territory at the 45. They were a play away from winning it. The fact that was the situation is an indictment of coaching, honestly. An indictment on Steve Sarkisian in some ways. And his track record, his spotty track record, certainly doesn't help that case. The Longhorns did everything possible to give this game away. Offensively, Arch Manning, he wasn't sharp. Gave away a third down conversion by throwing way past the line of scrimmage. He also had an interception. On special teams, Texas didn't execute what should have been a directional punt, as the broadcast pointed out pretty well. That was run back for a touchdown. They also allowed for Tennessee to recover an onside kick. Defensively, an endless list of penalties. 11 on the Texas Longhorns for 115 yards, including a third down face mask to set up the final sequence, giving Tennessee life, and the dumbest taunting foul you will ever see by a future top 10 pick in Colin Simmons. That elicited, by the way, the funniest referee announcement that you will ever hear in all your years watching football.
2: Unsportsmanlike conduct. Defense, number one, was simulating using the restroom.
1: Simulating using the restroom is a new one.
2: Number one, was simulating using the restroom.
1: Yes, he was. He was. He was simulating bringing it out, unzipping the pants, bringing it out. Funny about it. Well, there are many things that are funny about it. Colin Simmons didn't need to simulate using the restroom to actually simulate using the restroom on the Tennessee offensive line. The man had 5 sacks in this game. We didn't need to see your proverbial sack. You sacked the quarterback 5 times, Colin Simmons. Using the restroom. Simulating using the restroom.
2: Simulating using the restroom.
1: So the Longhorns did everything they could to give this game away. So while Texas might be the most talented team in America, it is hard to give them the full-throated endorsement, because while it feels good to point to, well, they beat Ohio State when they were number one, they also beat Tennessee on the road, did so in Knoxville, more than 100,000 in the stands to see it. While it feels they're 2-0 against good teams, it feels that Texas has also beaten themselves in those games too. You're down 20 points in the fourth quarter against Ohio State and start about as badly as a team can start against the bad teams, the teams that you should smoke. You go through the motions. Arch has a pick against Texas State. UTSA's hanging around. So, you just kind of want to see Texas lay the smack down a bit on a P4 team. Because even Georgia's done that. Did it at Arkansas last week, did it today against the Oklahoma Sooners in a game that was broadcast on Westwood One. Ohio State handing it to Illinois. Notre Dame beat Wisconsin and Lambeau, and they've just run over P4 competition too. Miami continues to look the part. And again, all this is putting aside the Steve Sarkisian piece that makes you kind of uneasy as well. Texas will be number one in the poll for the next couple of weeks. They're heading into the open date. Then they get the Red River Shootout against that Oklahoma team that's leaking oil. The question that we're asking on the front end of this program, is Texas firmly the number one team in the country? We're not asking, are they going to be number one in the poll Sunday? Of course they are. Who do you think is the best team in America right now? 310-840-4910. That's the question. Alex Tyshirt's taking your calls at 310-840-4910. Will Dalton is the producer of this program. Is Texas firmly the number one team in the country? If not, then who is? 310-840-4910. Shifting things to the scene out at the Coliseum. Tonight was a black eye for USC football. As a program, this was a black eye for USC, perhaps the low point of Lincoln Riley's tenure as the Trojans head coach. Everything about the Dante Moore hit in the first round, in the first half, an awful look for the Trojans. First off, it was the definition of a dirty hit by an upperclassman player, DB Desmond Stevens, who got hit with targeting and ejected out of the game, rightfully so. He led with the shoulder right into Dante Moore's helmet. Moore was giving himself up. Dirty, dirty hit. Not a word we say lightly, because football is a violent game and sometimes things can look uglier than what they are. But Stevens relinquished any benefit of the doubt you might grant him when he started celebrating the hit as Dante Moore seemingly was exhibiting the fencing response that we've come to know with head hits to the head and head injuries. That prompted a brawl on the Oregon bench. The cameras then panned to Stevens on the sideline, caught him laughing in the moments before Moore was loaded onto the cart and then onto an ambulance and to the hospital. NBC reporting that he has feeling in all of his extremities and they're trying to thoroughly evaluate him in the hospital in Southern California. But getting ejected from the game, that's not a strong enough punishment for Stevens. It isn't. It deserves at least a one-game suspension. The Big Ten sportsmanship bylaws allow for them to take that type of action. They should do that. And then to make matters worse for USC, that's enough of a black eye for you to knock out one of the biggest stars of the game and then your players celebrate it and laugh about it. To make matters worse for USC, they then couldn't stop Dante Moore's backup, Dylan Raiola, either. When the game is framed going in as a potential program-defining game for your head coach, Lincoln Riley, and then you lose it home to the backup quarterback and your supposed Heisman candidate at quarterback, Jaden Mayava, gets outplayed by Raiola, 289 in the air, two touchdown passes, 19 of 25, that's going to be pretty tough to recover from. That's a black eye for USC football. Don't forget that Raiola was Nebraska's quarterback last year. His tenure ended when he broke his leg, oddly enough, against USC. And if you had Raiola outplaying Mayava on your bingo card, more power to you. Just a tough one to swallow altogether for USC. It's been a brutal weekend, another brutal weekend for the Big Ten Conference. Indiana and Penn State played P4 teams for the first time this year. The reigning champion Hoosiers barely won at home against Northwestern. The Nittany Lions blew a 17-0 lead against Wisconsin and lost the game. Not only did USC not prove to be ready for primetime, you then knock out the star quarterback on another team we thought was a contender who has a loss against Oklahoma State already. This game served as a double whammy against the Big Ten. And while you have Ohio State, Even Ohio State has a loss this year. The Big Ten clearly has taken a step back as a conference after the three straight national championships they've won. And then getting to the SEC piece of it, the SEC, meanwhile, has taken the step forward. It would be surprising if they don't get back to the championship game where they haven't been the last three years. And at this point, it might be surprising if they don't win the title altogether. 310-840-4910 if you want in. We're asking the question, is Texas firmly the number one team in the country? If not, who is? You are listening to Westwood One Sports Night. My name's Josh Graham. First caller of the night is Brian in Pittsburgh. Let's make it a good one, Brian. Who is the number one team in the land?
0: Josh, I am going to say Notre Dame is the best team in the country right now.
1: Okay. Why?
0: They have the all-around team, but I want to mention something else. The team from Utah is getting better every week and come playoff game. Playoff time, I'm sorry. Just watch out for Utah.
1: Are you talking about the Utes or BYU?
0: I'm talking about the Utes.
1: Okay, yeah, because they beat Iowa State today. I'm not sure if that means a whole lot, but you got BYU out there as well. That's going to be one hell of a holy war, if you know what I'm saying, when we get that game. Brian, appreciate the call from Pittsburgh. 310-840-4910 if you want in. Will Dalton? Not sure who we're going to be visiting with tonight. Drake Toll is calling Banana Ball tonight in Cleveland, says he wants to jump in. So we might be visiting with him later. We got Club G6 on the docket tonight. Do we give App State some love? In that last week we said we would have App State's coach on as a guest if App State figured out a way to upset NC State. They were down 21-0. We need one of these G6s to get a P4 scalp. App tied up the game at 31 apiece before NC State closed it out, winning the game, but... sure, maybe they're welcome in the club. They're welcome in Club G6.
3: I think so. We got we got room in here. We got a place for them.
1: Are you eating?
3: No, I'm not eating.
1: Okay, just checking. See, maybe you should get snacks up in here. Alex Teicher has been fasting for the last week. I've got some Starburst Sour Minis here in the studio while we're watching the finishes to these great football games. So... maybe you should, Will Dalton, get some snacks
3: maybe
1: up in here. 310-840-4910. 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Coming up, why one college football blue blood is saying tonight, wake me up when September ends. We're just getting started here on Westwood One Sports Night.
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2: Earlier in the week, we did not play September by Earth, Wind, and Fire on the 21st night of September. We fought off that urge. We fought off that temptation to be right on the nose. So us playing the Green Day song a few days in advance, prior to the last day of September, doesn't count as being, what's the word we're looking for? Unoriginal. We are very original around here. And that probably is an anthem, that song, that the Michigan football team is singing after today. This is going to be a September to remember for Michigan football. As they do at the beginning of TV shows, let's bring you up to speed on what's happened this season in Michigan football. We're not going to give you the option to skip ahead, though. You kind of have to stick here. Don't know if you're the type that, when you're binging something, does the skip intro option. Anywho, it started with the Western Michigan debacle, the miracle, if you will. The secret clock, the Hail Mary, the controversy that followed. Then what happened? They boat raced Oklahoma in a gross defensive slog. We thought in the moment that the win was impressive, but seeing how John Mateer's game has devolved today, goodness, in the red zone and the ball goes backwards, reminiscent of the Jameis Winston play against Oregon and the first ever CFP out at the Rose Bowl. Yeah. That's not an impressive win so much anymore. Even last week, they were losing for most of the first half against UTEP. Still, were able to win the game. They entered this weekend with the ability to right the ship, with the ability to make everything well and good, to have a great season, maybe get into the mix. They had an unblemished record, number 18 ranking. The Wolverines' loss to Iowa today was almost poetic. Similar to the Western Michigan situation, Iowa was gifted the opportunity to draw up one more play. It wasn't controversial like the Western Michigan situation, but after a completion inside the 10-yard line, Iowa didn't have enough time to spike it. They didn't have any timeouts to stop the clock. Remember, the rule is, in order to get a spike off, it has to be 3 seconds or more of the clock. There was only 2 seconds remaining when the sticks were about to reset. So that's why you saw, knowing the rule, that Iowa was going to execute a fake spike and run a play there because they couldn't run the spike. But since Michigan had an injured player, which stopped the clock, it gave Iowa a chance to draw up a winning play, and here's how that winning play sounded on the Iowa radio broadcast.
3: For the win, Iowa down 5, empty backfield. Here's the snap. Brown straight back, throws to the corner of the end zone. Caught! It's caught! Touchdown, Iowa! Touchdown! Touchdown, Iowa! The game is over. The Hawks have won it.
2: Yes, they did. Left side, they hit a touchdown in the final second, like legitimately the final second, trying to make it happen. This is something that just feels fitting. Like when Western Michigan had outplayed the Wolverines, Michigan outplayed Iowa today. Costly penalty, special teams touchdown, an untimely injury that gave Michigan its first loss of the year. There also were funny elements to this game as well. 10 minutes before the final sequence, Kirk Ferentz, he melted down the internet. It was 4th and 6. You're down 5 points. You're at the 34-yard line, and you go for it, right? No. You decide, settle for a 51-yard field goal, and that field goal is missed. The running joke with this game all week long is how this game was going to go under. It was going to be a fist fight. It was going to be a rock fight, rather. The under 38.5 is one of the most popular bets all week long. Trying to see if we have the updated, make sure it was 38.5. Yeah, so 38.5 under was one of the most popular bets all week long. The walk-off touchdown put the final count at 20-19 on the dot, and Iowa winning the football game against Michigan today. We got Alex Teichert taking your calls, 310-840-4910. Will Dalton, he is the producer of this program. We asked the question on the front end of the show here, who is the best team in America after 4 weeks? Because Texas, I'm looking at a poll that I just put out, asking the question, hey, who's the best team in the country? And only 9% have said Texas in the poll so far. 40% say Miami, 40% say Georgia, 10% say Notre Dame, and then 9% say Texas. It kind of feels the math's a little off on that, but that's what it says on X right now. 310-840-4910. Let's go to Jimmy. He's in Tuscaloosa. Jimmy, what say you? Best team in America.
4: Hey, gentlemen. Hope you're having a good night. I think Michigan is just paying for those curses, man, from Harbaugh still. Like, they were having their due, but you're asking who the best teams in the country are right now. I'm just coming back from that South Carolina game, man, and Alabama, with their offense right now, they are just trucking 40 points a game. I'm just loving what I'm seeing right now. I think the biggest thing that distinguishes me for Bama this year with DeBoer are just the in-game adjustments. They weren't making them the first 2 years, and now I think he's really coming to his own. He's got his own QB. Love seeing Crowell in the backfield, but then you're talking about other teams. Obviously, Florida after tonight. Summerall, you got to be giving that man his due. Florida was just left in the swamp, and now they're delivering. So that's
2: are
4: all
2: we
4: I
2: only
4: say.
2: Are
4: Keep
2: we only are we only citing SEC teams at the top, or could somebody
4: well,
2: else
4: you
2: win too?
4: Talk about you. Well, you know, we're talking about Texas, Ohio State. Texas had a great win, but who else is there to talk about right now?
2: Miami.
4: All right, so Miami, I guess they got a Heisman front runner. Miami's got their due. But I'm just talking about, man, like these big wins. And, like, we can talk about, like, SEC. When you get through late September through November SEC, that is a pro schedule. There is
2: stop it with that. No. Let's not do the propaganda here. We're not doing that. Like, I get it. The SEC coaches and the fans want you to believe all that. But you haven't won a title the last 3 years. Win a title, then you could start pretending like you're the pros. That's where I'm at on it.
4: They've been delivering, but I'm just saying this time of the year for college football in the SEC is something special. I understand what you're trying to say, throw here and there, who's going to come out in the playoff. But, man, like right now, college football, through this schedule right now for the SEC, you call me Homer, whatever.
2: I will.
4: It's just a great time to be a fan, man, and watch it.
2: It is a great time to be a fan, and I appreciate the call from Tuscaloosa. But you can be a fan without saying that your league is like the pros and the other leagues, oh man, they don't know how to even process what's going on in the SEC. It doesn't have to be quite that. While agreeing, the SEC's having a great start to the year and you have to give them their due. And there is so much to give their due to. Let's go to Beto. He's in Long Beach. Beto, you're on Westwood One Sports Night. Who's the best team in the nation?
5: Man, I can't really determine that yet, man. But I'm a big UCLA fan, man.
2: Oh my
5: love
2: God,
5: love UCLA.
2: This was
5: love,
2: a tough one.
5: Love
2: tonight,
5: their work.
2: Man.
5: They've been working it. You know, I mean, they're a quiet team. That's why I love
2: well,
5: it. You know,
2: Beto, hold on a sec. What was more embarrassing tonight, though? The ugly hit to knock out the quarterback, and then you're laughing about it and celebrating it, or the fact that you then got carved up by their backup? That's a tough one, man.
5: I love it. It's like a bittersweet, you know? Bittersweet. on the side of, on the note that they came here, they came to California, you know, they came to Los Angeles, and they get treated like that, you know. It's horrible, you know, as a fan, as an Oregon fan, seeing that happen to your quarterback, seeing that happen to a star like that, so unfortunate. You know, there's stuff sometimes where it just, it reminds me of Blitz, you know. Like, that tackle, that hit, so unnecessary.
2: Yeah, 100%. Beto, appreciate the call. It's good to hear from you out in Long Beach. Let's go to Ryan. He's in Florida. Ryan, 310-840-4910. Who's the best team in college football?
6: Personally, I would say Georgia. But, ooh-wee, them LSU Tigers look good tonight. Sam Leavitt is looking good. He's going to take the week off versus McNeese next week. And Ole Miss, what happened? You look like a high school team out there.
2: You can't talk smack about Ole Miss when you got your ass kicked last week. You can't do that. And he drops. God, man. Will Dalton, it would be so much easier to like the SEC if it wasn't for SEC fans. Sincerely. Honestly.
7: I mean, listen, I appreciate the passion. No, I kind of like it.
2: No, no, I appreciate the passion. It's just, you lose me when it's, oh man, November's like playing an NFL schedule for the SEC. That's when you lose me. When you're saying, oh, it's so much better than everybody else, when you haven't even been to the championship game the last 3 years, that's when it becomes the SEC propaganda piece where it's annoying. And then it's a weird thing where everybody kind of likes each other, right? And roots for each other, like the whole brand. You root for your rivals. Went to a birthday party in South Carolina and Columbia, and there was another girl celebrating her 21st birthday, and when the clock struck midnight, what did they cheer? What did they yell? They started chanting, SEC! SEC! Who's chanting their league name? Who does that? SEC fans do. So of course, an LSU fan would call in, and when I ask a question that's not related to LSU, he says, well, yeah, Georgia's the best. And then, how about LSU and Ole Miss? You looked like crap when Ole Miss kicked your teeth in last week. So you're right. It is the flavor of college football. It's the flavor of love. We're all about it. But goodness. It's obnoxious sometimes. Let's go to Sean. He's in Illinois. 310-840-4910. Sean, who's the best team in college football?
8: Dude, first of all, I know who the best team is not, and that is Notre Dame Pillow Fighting Irish. How is it that they play nobody? I mean, no offense to the teams they're playing, because they're fine programs and all that, but they play absolutely nobody in there. How do they get where they... It's unbelievable to me. They take the ball and go home last year. We don't want to beat because we didn't make the playoffs. They weren't going to win anyway. Indiana would have kicked their tail last year.
2: By the way, you sound a lot like the New York Times just dropped the top 100 TV shows of the 21st century. The number one movie or the number one TV show being Breaking Bad. You sound like Aaron Paul's character in a key scene saying, how do they keep getting away with this? Well, they didn't. They didn't last year. They didn't make the playoff. But to answer your question with a question, who do you think is the best team?
8: Okay, my gut's telling me it's Georgia.
2: I answered your question with a question because it's, well, how do people think it's Notre Dame when they played nobody? Well, Georgia hasn't either, and neither has Miami, and those are acceptable answers, too.
8: But I could tell you this much. What team, one more question, I'll hang up and listen for your response, right? What team perennially, every single season, if they actually get to a certain bowl game, there's one team that's been embarrassed more than every other team because of the hype, and it's the Notre Dame Pillow Fighting Irish. That's what it is. I'm Irish. I should be a little bit more of a fan, but I'm telling you, I'm tired of it. Tired. They got to win something before they start puffing the chest out. That's all I got to say.
2: Appreciate the call. It's good to hear from you. The Pillow Fighting Irish, as you put it. It's excellent stuff. Will Dalton will continue to take nominees. 310-840-4910. If you want in on the program, you tell us who the best programs in college football are. I'm wearing a Wake Forest sweatshirt, and there's a reason for that, because the longest odds team to win today were the Wake Forest Demon Deacons.

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0: recognizing the best we see in Club G6. 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You can check out the Wake Forest Demon Deacon gear that we have on. Two big upsets in college football tonight. You have Penn State being upset by Wisconsin. That's a double-digit upset. And then the Louisville Cardinals upset by the Wake Forest Demon Deacons. Wake Forest, the longest odds for a team that won today at the P4 level. So that's the biggest upset there is. Two things were true at once during Wake's upset of the Louisville Cardinals. Number one, Demon Deacons coach Jake Dicker has done a fabulous job in Winston-Salem, North Carolina, the city that yours truly calls home. It's year two for him at Wake. He has a 12-5 record at Wake Forest. Some of the losses include battling Miami closer than anybody else has this year. That was a week ago. And having a top 25 win literally stolen from him against Georgia Tech a year ago. You can go look up how egregious that situation was. This man inherited a program that was coming off consecutive 4-8 seasons, constantly seeing best players poached by the top programs. This is something he experienced at Washington State, preparing him well for what he's seeing at the ACC level. Here was Jake Dickert, his emotional post-game interview following today's upset.
1: We're doing it the damn hard way. I mean that. Okay? And I'm just so damn proud of our team. And we just beat a team, man, that's got triple our resources, dude. And to come in here in their house, in this environment, the confidence our guys have in what we're doing right now is unbelievable, and I can't wait to celebrate with them.
2: Where's your emotion come from, Coach? We feel it.
1: You want me to be honest? My wife's dad passed away a couple weeks ago, and she's there today, and I'm not there for someone I love. Like, everyone thinks coaching is this, like, this perfect thing. My heart was with her today. She knows I love her. Honey, I love you. Thank you.
0: So that's the Wake Forest side. By the way, with jobs in mind, the job that Jake Dickert's doing, and this relates as well to Mississippi State quarterback Kamario Taylor, Duke running back Nate Shepard, who's off to a fabulous start. As it relates to any of these guys, it is September 26th, about to turn to September 27th. Can we stop sending coaches and players to other destinations in the month of September? Pretty, pretty pleased with a cherry on top. Kamario Taylor, 3 touchdown passes, 360 yards tonight against the Missouri Tigers, a ranked showdown. Mississippi State pulls out the win 31-24. Jake Dickert getting this win on the road at Louisville. Nate Shepard had a 115 tonight for Duke. It is possible to talk about college football outside of the context of the national title contending Blue Bloods. Sincerely, this is something that is infuriating about one particular popular morning show on Saturday mornings during college football season on TV, where it seems every one of their analysts are just annoyed with the idea schools exist outside of the Blue Blood programs. Whether that be Wake Forest, whether that be Washington State where Jake Dickert was before, whether that be Mississippi State. In the freaking SEC, we still do this. Oh yeah, this guy's going to be playing at a top program somewhere else. Oh, this coach is going to look great in these colors. Tell me you don't actually love college football without telling me you don't love college football, if that's the way you talk about it. Believe me, it is possible to talk about the sport outside of the context of title-contending Blue Bloods. Promise. But let's talk about the Louisville side of this. So we hit on the Wake piece. With Louisville, the Cardinals, if you want to boil down Louisville football to one thing, it's this. The Cardinals do too many stupid things not to lose games like today. Plain and simple. They do too much stupid stuff that it is impossible for them to not trip up. Plain and simple. Entering this week, Louisville ranked 133rd in penalties per game nationally. This afternoon, 9 penalties for 100 yards, putting the team at an average of 10 penalties committed per game through 4 weeks. The difference today was special teams. Tied at 24 apiece, Wake Forest got a second shot, or pardon it, 27 apiece. Wake Forest got a second shot at a go-ahead field goal because Louisville was caught offsides on a field goal. Also, Louisville missed a chip shot field goal before having its tying attempt blocked at the horn. And it's a real shame because Louisville nearly beat Ole Miss in the opener, and they had just come off a really strong win against SMU in that shootout a week ago. This result, Louisville losing, it is bad, bad news for the ACC. Unless Miami is going to be upset in a conference championship setting, it's hard to imagine the ACC is going to be a multi-bid league this year in the playoff. Because remember, this is a year after the ACC did not send their champion to the CFP. Duke did not get an automatic bid. They didn't get in. Because who would be the right now, who would be the alternative to Miami? If it's not Miami in the playoff, well, then who is it going to be? You'd say Louisville and SMU. Well, SMU lost to Louisville. Louisville just lost to Wake Forest and proved they're not trustworthy. Nobody else in the conference is ranked but those teams we just listed off. So if you're going further down the list, then you look at 4-0 Virginia Tech, year one for James Franklin. You look at 4-0 Pittsburgh. By the way, interesting, we highlight those two teams. Pitt travels to Blacksburg for a primetime game next Friday night. That is the biggest game at Lane Stadium this decade. Full stop. First time the Hokies are 4-0 since 2017, and you're hosting 4-0 Pitt. Standalone setting, Friday night. All eyes are going to be on Lane Stadium. Fire up the inner Sandman. The people are going to be ready to go in the mountainous region of Virginia. We are asking this question tonight. Is Texas firmly the number one team in the country? If not, well, who is? There are two scary teams in the state of Florida. Not quite at the place where we will talk about the Miami Hurricanes, or pardon, the Florida Gators in the context of being a national title contender. Not quite in that place, year one for John Summerall, but what was impressive about the way they just splattered Ole Miss today, they proved offensively they can win different styles. In the first half, John Summerall, he showcased his team can play a low possession ball control game. Jaden Ball, who was fabulous, wasn't stopped, and it was, what, 17-6 at halftime? Then, when the offenses adjusted, and at halftime the game accelerated, and Ole Miss scored in the first couple minutes of the second half, Florida proved it can win a track meet as well. Dropped 52 on the reps. As concerned as you might be about the Ole Miss defense, the story today was about the home team. So no need to overreact yet to the Ole Miss side of it. Give credit where it's due. Florida is relevant in a way they haven't been relevant in a long time. Then you get to the Miami Hurricanes, who are certainly a bona fide national championship contender. They are the best. They might be the best team in the country. Like they might be the answer to the question that we're asking tonight at 310-840-4910. Who's the best team in the nation? Tonight wasn't a fair fight. They played Central Michigan, but they won like they were supposed to. 52-3. But don't forget, Miami already has two ACC road wins this year, including against the mighty Demon Deacons. Darian Mensah, we got the updated stat line. 23 of 27 passing tonight, 338 yards, 3 touchdown passes. That gives him 14 touchdown passes on the season, just 12 incompletions. It is a third of the way through the regular season, and Miami's quarterback hasn't thrown a pick and has more touchdown passes than he has freaking completions. What on earth are we even looking at when it comes to how good they've been? So it does seem it's the Canes, it's the Georgia Bulldogs, and it's Notre Dame that's had the least amount of drama. But even though those teams have played now P4 competition and handled their business in those games, they haven't played the top competition yet. Thus, it's understandable if you don't want to anoint them at this point. Is Texas firmly the number one team in the land? 310-840-4910. We remind you that tomorrow at 7 o'clock Eastern time, we have, and this is at night, after the 1 o'clock at 4:30, 4 o'clock NFL slate, the afternoon slate, Will Dalton and I will be hosting NFL Instantgram, where it's a digital exclusive show with video inserted into all the things that we do, no breaks, plenty of opportunities just to engage directly with you. We react to the NFL slate, the 1 o'clock and the 4 o'clock slate. Make sure you're subscribed to the YouTube channel at Westwood One Sports Night. And if you're watching us right now, make sure you like, comment, ring the notification bell. The whole deal there helps us a great deal. And also, you'll be notified when NFL Instantgram goes live at 7 o'clock Eastern time tomorrow night. We hope that you'll be with us then. Will Dalton, as we put a close on the first hour, still have the screen up where Oregon USC was on the screen. And now we have the season premiere of Saturday Night Live popping on. You know what that means. It is Jalen Brunson hosting SNL. Just the third athlete this decade. There have been 127 episodes of SNL this decade. Only two have been hosted by athletes. That would be J.J. Watt, right before the pandemic started, February of 2020, and it would be Travis Kelce in February of 2023, interestingly enough, before he started dating Taylor Swift. So, Jalen Brunson, this one's for us, hosting Saturday Night Live right now. Perhaps we could talk about who might be next in line among athletes to host the show in a bit. But prior to getting to that topic, the team that is separated is the best in the Big Ten and maybe the best in the country. It's next on Westwood One Sports Night.
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0: is Westwood One Sports Night. Here's Josh Graham.
1: A question we're asking on the front end of this hour. Who is the best team in America through 4 weeks of the college football season? The Texas Longhorns undoubtedly have the best wins, and they're going to be number one when the rankings renew on Sunday. But are they better than Georgia or Miami or Notre Dame or another team you might make the case for? 310-840-4910 if you want in on the program. Club G6 opens up in 20 minutes. The Ohio State Buckeyes have separated as the best team in the Big Ten, and there is a case to be made they might be the best team in America. But Josh, they lost to Texas. If they were on a neutral field, where are you putting the point spread? You favoring Texas? Or are you favoring Ohio State? After this weekend, it's almost by process of elimination that the Bucks are the best team in the Big Ten. Wasn't the greatest of weekends for the Big Ten? Indiana, Penn State, they faced real competition for the first time. Their first P4 opponents. Indiana nearly lost at home to Northwestern. Penn State did lose to Wisconsin, blowing a 17-0 lead in order to get there. The Oregon Ducks clearly are a level below, and that was before Dante Moore, on a dirty hit, got knocked out of the game against USC tonight. Oh yeah, speaking of USC, it's not them when they lose at home to Dylan Raiola, with Raiola carving up the Trojan defense coordinated by Gary Patterson. It's not the Oregon Ducks. It's not Indiana. It's not Penn State. Certainly not Michigan or Iowa. Iowa winning on the last second. So while the Buckeyes might have a loss, it was against the number one team in the land. Ohio State led that game by 20 points. It was in Austin. Again, on a neutral field, Ohio State's probably a three-point favorite in the game. Jeremiah Smith is the current front-runner to win the Heisman Trophy. Whether it's him or Malachi Toney at Miami, this does feel like the year a wide receiver can win it again. Devontae Smith is the only receiver in the last 35 years to win the Heisman Trophy, even though Larry Fitzgerald should have won it in 2003. Jason White won it. It was robbery of Larry Fitz when he was at Pittsburgh. It'll still be a tall order in order for Jeremiah Smith to get it done, though. This was supposed to be the year of the quarterback in college football, and there's a lot of depth at that position. The two Mississippi quarterbacks are going to have something to say about it. Even though Trinidad Chambliss went down losing for the first time this year in the Swamp, he had numbers. He's put up a ton of great numbers. Kamario Taylor put up another fabulous performance, getting a ranked win against Missouri 31-24. How about Darian Mensah? How about the two quarterbacks of the Heisman contending receivers? Toney and Jeremiah Smith. You got Julian Sayin and Darian Mensah. Darian Mensah, 14 touchdown passes, only 12 incompletions through four games this season, which is nuts. But here's a dark horse not to forget. Florida running back Jaden Ball. There hasn't been a running back, crazy enough, to win the Heisman Trophy since Derrick Henry in 2015. So maybe in the year of the quarterback, it is a wide receiver or a running back that ends up winning the award. Going back to Jeremiah, though, find yourself somebody who loves you the way that Gus Johnson loves Jeremiah Smith. Because Fox sends Gus and Joel Klatt practically every week to Ohio State games, you got Gus essentially being Jeremiah's personal hype man. Today, Jeremiah had perhaps the best game of his career against Illinois. 12 catches, 217 yards, 4 touchdown grabs. Here was the first of the Jeremiah scores.
2: West is checked in at running back. Play fake. Sayin. Going deep. Sayin.
1: Look at that dude! Jeremiah Smith. Happy Gus is the best type of Gus. Gus was bored during the Kent State Ohio State game last week. Happy Gus, excited Gus is the best type of Gus. But this one, as Gus showcased on another Jeremiah Smith touchdown call.
2: Isaiah West is checked in at running back. Play fake. Saying, going deep. Saying.
1: Oh, we heard that one already. Let's get to the other Jeremiah Smith cut that might be available. Because when we can get the off-speed pitch thrown in there, we're cooking with gas when it comes to Ohio State. And Ohio State has been cooking with gas lately, because that was not Kent State that they just walked through today. That was Illinois. That's a Big Ten team that Ohio State just made quick work of tonight, and they deserve high marks for being able to do just that. 310-840-4910 if you want in. Tell us who the best team in college football is. Kevin's in Virginia. Kevin, how do you answer the question?
3: Okay, let me get that.
4: Well, I'll be up front. I went to Notre Dame, so I'm a Notre Dame fan, and I think C.J. Carr is underrated, and I think our defense is underrated. I know we don't have a strong schedule, but we have a November 7th date with Miami, which will tell you a lot. And the one overall point I want to make, and what's great for college football fans, is it's wide open. Not one team scares me, you know, that can't be beaten. That's what makes it great for the fans. I say any one of those top five, six, seven teams can win it if they go on a streak in the playoffs. And that's what makes college football great this time, at this time, because you have five or six really good teams, and any of them can make a run and win it all, I think. But I vote for my home team, Notre Dame. I think they're flying under the radar. I think they have the incentive to win after being left out last year. And I think Marcus Freeman is coming into his own. That's my argument.
1: I'm going to use this as a tease. Thank you so much for the shout. Depending on when this game kicks off next weekend for Notre Dame, Will Dalton and I might not be hosting this show at this time next week, because we might be at that Notre Dame-North Carolina game in Chapel Hill. Westwood One Sports is going to be broadcasting Notre Dame-North Carolina from Keenan Stadium in Chapel Hill. Bill Belichick going up against the Fighting Irish of Notre Dame. We'll see how that one goes. Meanwhile, looking on the TV screen we have here in the studio, seeing Jalen Brunson finish up his SNL monologue with Carl Anthony Towns, Josh Hart, and OG Anunoby, McCall Bridges on stage as well, all part of the monologue. This is for us, man, sports fans. We don't get athletes all that often hosting SNL. This is just the third athlete this decade, joining Travis Kelce and J.J. Watt. Kind of nuts when you consider how few athletes get to host the show. LeBron James, for example, hosted it one time, and it was 2007. He was 22 years old when he hosted that. So it doesn't happen all that often. Going to be excited to watch it back, because I always view SNL like a sports team, in that when very popular cast members leave the show takes a hit. But then you have to develop new talent, and it usually takes a few years for them to figure out the right rhythms. And if you haven't been paying attention the last few years, the show's gotten good again. Marcelo Hernandez, star. Ashley Padilla, hilarious, a star. Michael Che and Colin Jost still on the table. Still on the weekend update desk. That's really good, too. So we'll see how Jalen Brunson does tonight. The one thing we haven't seen up to this point, Nick Celebrity Roa represented. You have to think that with the show being in New York City and all the former SNL cast members who double as Nick fans or all the actors and those in the entertainment space who have been on the show for decades and decades and decades who are super Knicks fans, that they're going to make appearances on the show. Like, I mean, Mariska from SVU, it's NBC. Hello. Figure that one out. Or how about Adam Sandler? Or you would think Tracy Morgan is a gimme, since he's most known for 30 Rock on NBC. Try to figure out what exactly they're going to do. So that's fun. So maybe we'll add a second question to this. In addition to you telling us who the best team in college football is, maybe tell us who the next athlete to host SNL is going to be. Because Will Dalton, here's my nominee. The next athlete to host Saturday Night Live, Caitlin Clark. Kind of surprised. Why are you laughing?
3: Because she's not funny.
1: Yeah, well, neither is Jalen Brunson. How funny is Jalen Brunson?
3: No. So you really want to see Caitlin Clark do it?
1: Absolutely. Oh, it's not what I want to see. I'm just saying what will happen. And also, she was on the Weekend Update desk a few years ago, and she had some barbs for Michael Shea. I thought she was good. I think Caitlin Clark would be really good in the show. Better than Jalen Brunson. Jalen Brunson's not super funny. That's not the point. It's how famous you are. That's the point. It's how good you are. That guttural laugh that you had there.
3: Because I thought you were being funny.
1: Why?
3: Because I told you, I just don't find her very funny.
1: You find Jalen Brunson to be a bucket of laughs?
3: Not overly.
1: Yeah, he's hosting SNL right now.
3: I'm trying to think of somebody better than Caitlin Clark. I'm trying to think of somebody better. Well, somebody a little more entertaining.
1: If one of these quarterbacks can win the Super Bowl, maybe Lamar or Burrow or Josh Allen would be perfect. Handsome, married to an actress. But you got to win the Super Bowl. I'd say Patrick Mahomes, but if the Chiefs win, you know Travis Kelce's getting the invite before Pat Mahomes is. You don't have, that's not a prerequisite that you have to be funny. You don't have to be funny to do Saturday Night Live. You just have to be able to take a joke.
3: I think it would be better if you were.
1: It's not who I think's going to be the best. It's who we think is going to be the next one invited. I don't cast the show. It's not who Josh Graham thinks is most funny. It's who we think is going to get it. Jalen Brunson's on the show. Who's next? I bet you Caitlin Clark gets it before the end of this season. Because I think she's famous enough that she'd get the invite. And I think she'd do a nice job. I really do. 310-840-4910. Let's go to Carl in Pittsburgh. Carl, who's the best team in college football?
5: Well, I will say this. I got to take you to task on your opener there. You know, with Indiana squeaking out, and maybe if it's a neutral site, Ohio State has a different outcome. Hey, you know what? If things went right, the Blue Jays were the World Series champs and not the Dodgers. Maybe a win is a win. You know it as well as I do, and a loss is a loss. And for me, it's Texas hands down. Now, with that being said, I will run full disclosure, I'm a Pitt fan. I haven't seen competitive college football since Marino and Hugh Green back in the 70s.
1: Hey now, but, Mason Heintzel threw for 6 touchdowns today, and you're unbeaten at 4-0. Yeah. You play Virginia Tech on Friday night, Lane Stadium.
5: And you know
1: get fired
5: what?
1: Up. You guys won the freaking ACC championship 4 years ago. What are you talking about?
5: And they'll be 4-1 this time next week. Okay?
1: You guys won the ACC championship in the last 5 years.
5: When's the last time you've watched competitive ACC football, my friend? Look at Louisville.
1: Miami was in the national championship. Do you follow the sport, sir?
5: And there's always an outlier. There's always an outlier. A win is a win. My point is, a win is a win. These kids are tough. These leagues are competitive. And I'll tell you what, these atmospheres are one of a kind. And, a win is a win. That's all I got to say.
1: Okay. Thank you, Carl. Very insightful. A win is a win. Thank you. What kind of Pitt Panther undercuts your team? Oh, yeah. Thought I was being nice. Mason Heintzel threw for 6 touchdowns. Yeah. And they're playing Virginia Tech, 4-0 versus 4-0. They're going to be 4-1 at this time next week. Oh, yeah, haven't been good since Marino and Tony Dorsett. They won the ACC championship 5 years ago. When's the last time the ACC was competitive? Didn't they win 3 national championships last decade? And Miami was in the championship game? What are we doing? Just, that guy might be the worst Pitt Panther fan I've ever spoken to. Yeah, they're going to lose next week, and that ACC championship doesn't matter. What are we doing? Thought games? A wise man once said that a win's a win. A wise man once did say that. 310-840-4910 if you want to tell us who the best team in college football is. We're doing this a little bit earlier than usual, Will Dalton and Alex Teichert. Hope you're ready. We need to open up Club G6, celebrating the little guy in college football. Next.
0: The Packers got blown out by the previously lifeless Falcons on Thursday Night Football. 4 3-and-outs, 16 rushing yards. Is Matt LaFleur close to becoming Matt LaFired? Westwood One Sports.
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0: There's no cover to Club G6 once it opens up in a few minutes. Giving love to the little guy in college football, as only we do, 300 markets across the country and in Canada. Before we get to the G6, let's go to the very top of the sport where we're asking the question, who is the best team in college football? 310-840-4910. Burt in Baltimore, what is your answer to the question?
1: It's got to be Texas.
0: Why does it have to be Texas?
1: Oh, there we got two wins against two top 25 teams. And they're just finding ways to win.
0: Sure, they're going to be number one in the ranking. That doesn't mean they're the best team, though. There's a difference between those two things.
1: But good teams find ways to win, and they are.
0: Sure. There goes Burt in Baltimore. Appreciate the call. Just don't know how to reason with that. Understand the argument, and that might be the answer to the question. It might be Texas. Disconnected from the fact that Texas often beats Texas. We'll talk about the Longhorns more extensively in just a bit. 310-840-4910 if you want him. Let's go to Mark. He's in Pittsburgh. Mark, who's the best team in college football?
2: Gentlemen, I'm not going to come on a national radio show and embarrass myself, but to quote the great nature boy Ric Flair, to be the man, you got to beat the man. And nobody's beat Indiana yet. How are they not the best? And if I may say, that guy about two callers ago.
0: Yeah, the Pitt fan who said that the ACC championship win wasn't great. And also that Pitt was going to lose to Virginia Tech on Friday, despite claiming to be a Pitt fan. To recap,
2: if he would have said anything like, hey, Pitt's good except for when they play a real college like Notre Dame or Miami last year and had to call them daddy, you know, it could add a valid point. My problem with Pitt, sir, is there's a drug called hope. And they have me hooked on the hopium that every season is going to be the season. And I think this Saturday is a measuring stick to see where we're going to be, if we're a contender or a pretender. But right now, I'm riding high on the hopium. But again, Indiana, you got to be the man to beat the man, and no one's beating Cignetti.
0: But hold 1 second. The hopium, you guys won an ACC championship. That is delivering on hope, is it not?
2: The hope of an ACC championship is great, but that's like kissing your sister until you, you know, make it to the playoffs.
0: What are you trying to win at Pittsburgh if an ACC championship's not good enough? You're not winning the national championship. That's fine. Only 15 or 16 teams in the country can do that. So if that's the standard you're going to hold yourself to at Pitt, then you're going to be perennially miserable. Yes. But winning an ACC championship is great. That's a great thing.
2: If we win in the division, we're throwing parades. It's like, how about we win a playoff game or a playoff series? It's like, even with my Steelers, we celebrate mediocrity now for having a winning season. Last year, we make the playoffs because that poor kicker in Baltimore missed that 38-yarder.
0: Yeah.
2: By the grace of God. It's like,
0: there it is.
2: We celebrate mediocrity, you know?
0: There it is. There goes Mark. Appreciate the call. Will Dalton, we found the answer to the question. You ever wonder whether or not Pittsburgh's a pro city or not? There it is. It's in those two calls where winning an ACC championship. Gosh, we live in North Carolina. If one of the teams in North Carolina won, Wake Forest won it in 2006. If NC State or North Carolina won, it'd be one of the greatest things ever. But they don't care enough about the Pitt Panthers to say that winning an ACC championship is good. So instead, they're just taking what you're hearing is projection about the NFL team not meeting expectations and being placed on the college team, which isn't fair to Pat Narduzzi. Selling hopium. They won the ACC championship in the last 5 years. Deserve credit for that. Shout out to Pitt. And they're 4-0, and they got a young quarterback. It's good. Give them some credit. Give them a try if you want to take a break from watching your gross NFL team that plays disgusting offense. You know what? Let's take a break from talking about the best teams in the country and instead talk about the little guy. We call it Club G6. Let's open up the club.

0: speaking too quietly to be heard in the club. Welcome to Club G6!
1: What?
0: What? No! No! Rum and Coke! Rum and Coke! I don't care what type of rum! Mr. What? No! Just put it on my tab!
1: What's your friend's name?
0: Don't cash me out.
1: Got it.
0: Don't cash me out. We don't talk about the Miami Hurricanes on Club G6. We talk about Miami of Ohio. Last week, we had our first ejection from Club G6. Miami of Ohio, in a game that was broadcast by our friend Pete Souza, blew a 28-7 lead against Cincinnati, lost

0: Shout out to the Red Hawks. There is a VIP position in Club G6. Don't know if there's a full back room, but there is a VIP section where you could get some of the bottle services that we have here. Boise State, welcome to the VIP. You have taken the outright lead going into October, the automatic berth for the CFP that the G6 gets. Boise was a play away from beating Oregon. Some tried to discount that because Oregon the next week lost to Oklahoma State. But let's not forget, Boise dominated Memphis. And that's a good Memphis team, well coached by Charles Huff. Today was a G6 headliner. Western Michigan. You remember them. They should have beaten Michigan, right? Lost on the Hail Mary. They're darlings. Maybe we'll hear from them being the G6 representative. They're at home facing Boise State. And they got their bleep pushed in. Boise State didn't just win the football game. Boise State throttled Western Michigan. It was 15-0 early on. The final count, 32-7. Boise State, at this point, it would be surprising if they're not the team in the college football playoff yet again representing the G6. Need to give a shout out to a team in the state of North Carolina staying in the fight. Will Dalton, if you're watching on X, or if you're watching on our YouTube channel, Westwood One Sports Night, you'll see that I got the shades on, got a backwards hat. Yeah, in Club G6, I'm the guy that wears his hat backwards. It happens. But what's on the front of the hat? Glad you asked. App State Mountaineers, even in a losing effort, App State lived up to its credo. Today I give my all to Appalachian State. You remember NC State's embarrassment against Vanderbilt last weekend? Everybody in college football dogging the Wolfpack. You knew they were going to come out motivated, and they did. App State took the best shot from Dave Doran and the Wolfpack. It was 21-0. But did App State roll over? No, they did not. Tying the game up at 31-all, and the way they did it deserves recognition. 31-17, early fourth quarter, they get a touchdown. Surprise onside kick. Recover, touchdown pass from Malachi Singleton, who looks like a dude at the G6 level. Tied at 31-all. NC State ended up holding on to win, but App State putting up a hell of an effort, nearly upsetting the NC State Wolfpack, a crispy NC State team. Getting hammered here at the club. Might need to call an Uber. Out t-shirt and shirtless. Will Dalton got the shades on and it's got the disco ball. We're rocking it here. That's what we're doing. Aaron writes in, love the Hal Stark flag in the back of Club G6. That's been Club G6. Okay. Whew. Puke and rally. Oh, it's a tough go watching App State lose the game that type of way. Oh, brutal. If anybody wants to give love to the G6 schools, you're welcome to do so. 310-840-4910 if you want in. Or if you just want to tell us about your night at the club tonight, you're welcome to do so. Or is it too early for that? Nah. Is anybody leaving the club at 30 past midnight on the East Coast? If so, you probably didn't have a great night, or you had an awesome night. It's what, there is no in between those two, Alex. See the nod there. You're probably thinking, sometimes you're leaving the club early because it was somebody else's idea to get out of the club early.
1: I'd say here in LA, the goal is to be out by 10, so we have some extra time to, you know, get tired.
2: Man.
0: Cat's Eye marinate. Is on the screen right now. I didn't realize that was a girl group, but it is. Shout out to Cat's Eye.
1: Seems appropriate.
0: They have a hit, don't they?
1: Cat's Eye?
0: Yeah. Hmm. They're on SNL with Jalen Brunson. They have a song. Oh, I know the song. Gabriella. If you don't know that song, get familiar. Very catchy. When you hear it, Will, it's going to be stuck in your head for a week.
2: I don't know if I know it.
0: You need to skip ahead to the chorus of this song.

0: to think if there's anything that might lead to curse words, but we have a dump button if that is a problem.
1: So far, so good.
0: The chorus is what's catchy about the song. Here we go.

0: Gabriella. I got the lyrics in front of me now. Hands off Gabriella, Gabriella. Back off of my fella, Gabriella. Girls going back and forth. The claws are coming out. That happens at Club G6 sometimes.
1: Rare.
0: When a team loses a really tough one,

0: because Oregon won the game, and if you're a Duck fan, you should be very happy about that. But believe it or not, the story from this game was USC. And it's not a good story, and the vibes are not good for the head man in that program. We'll tell you why next on Westwood One Sports Night.
1: Scott Graham here from Sunday Night Football on Westwood One. Ryan Radke and Mike Golic are in Denver this week with Bo Nix and the Broncos hosting Matthew Stafford and the Los Angeles Rams. Both bounce back from season-opening losses with big wins last week. Join us for a wrap of all the early Sunday action and the Rams at the Broncos on Sunday Night Football.
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0: USC Oregon. Let's talk about it. Tonight was a black eye for the USC football program. There's no other way to really put it. Given how the entire game went, this might have been the worst case scenario for USC. First off, everything about the Dante Moore hit, an awful look for the Trojans. First off, definitionally, a dirty hit by the upperclassman DB Desmond Stevens, led with the shoulder right into Dante Moore's helmet as Dante was trying to give himself up. We don't say dirty lightly because these are 18 to 20, 22-year-olds. We don't want to attach that label to them flippantly, but Stevens relinquished any benefit of the doubt you might grant him when he started celebrating his hit as Dante Moore seemingly was exhibiting the fencing response often seen when players are concussed. That obviously prompted the brawl. Cameras then panned to him on the sideline, dapping up teammates and laughing in the moments before Moore was loaded onto a cart and into an ambulance. Getting ejected from this game isn't a strong enough penalty for Stevens. He deserves at least a one-game suspension beyond this. The Big Ten sportsmanship bylaws, it allows for them to take this type of action. We expect that they will. And then to make matters worse for USC, this is the part where it becomes worst-case scenario. Not only are you embarrassed that type of way, then you can't stop Dante Moore's backup, Dylan Raiola? You get carved up by Dylan Raiola? Remember, going into the game, the story was, if not now, then when? For Lincoln Riley and for USC. This is the moment. Beat Oregon in the Coliseum. They're in your house. And now they're without their potential first-round pick quarterback? And you still lose? And not only lose by two touchdowns? With Raiola outplaying your supposed Heisman candidate quarterback? Dylan Raiola, 19 of 25, 289, two touchdowns, no picks. This USC defense is grossly bad. And that's what we learned tonight. Don't forget Raiola. He was Nebraska's quarterback last year. His tenure there ended when he broke his leg against USC of all teams. He outplayed Jaden Mayava. Brutal weekend for the Big Ten. Indiana, Penn State played P14s for the first time this year. The Hoosiers, they barely won at home against Northwestern. The Nittany Lions blew a 17-0 lead to Wisconsin in a loss. Not only did USC prove they're not ready for primetime, then you injure Dante Moore as well, making us feel worse about Oregon's chances too? That's a double whammy. And while we still have Ohio State to watch in the Big Ten, even they have a loss this year. So the Big Ten has clearly taken a step back after winning three straight national titles, while the SEC seems to have taken a step forward. This is why we're asking the question, who is the best team in college football right now? Got a poll question out on my X page at Josh Graham Show that you can react to. It's where you can watch the show in addition to listening to us at Josh Graham Show. 310-840-4910 is the way you call into the program. You can also jump into our Westwood One Sports Night YouTube chat as well. We're seeing a lot of you chiming in that way. It's how you can watch us in addition to listening to us. Looking at that poll, 40% say it's Georgia, 40% say it's Miami, 9% Texas, 9% Notre Dame. Kind of interesting. 310-840-4910. Kelvin and Dallas, what do you have to add here on Westwood One Sports Night?
1: Just quick points. Quick recovery to Dante Moore. That was a nasty hit. And then I think now I really dislike Lincoln Riley. Like, I thought I disliked him, but now I really, really dislike him because he couldn't control his players. Like, I know it's I know it was such a bad injury, but he had no control of, hey, players, calm down. Hey, let's regroup. Like, let's, you know, like, he just let it go like it was nothing. And now, I always said I never liked him with Caleb Williams. I never liked him when he was in the NFL. I don't think he's a good enough coach. I don't think he's going to be able to recover from this one. I think this was really bad on them. And then I think the best team in college football right now has to be the Gators. I think their coach is really calling some good games. at the moment. So I'm really proud of the Gators at the moment.
0: Calvin, appreciate the call. That is a hot take, Dallas.
1: Yes, sir.
0: Appreciate the call from Dallas, Calvin. John Summerall's Gators handling Ole Miss tonight. Appreciate the call. You look at what they did. Dropping 52 on Ole Miss. It might be a little too soon, just like it was obviously too soon for Ole Miss to crown them, like we were doing at this time a week ago, but not going to hate on the Gators at this time. I still like Lincoln Riley as a person a ton, because when I first started in this industry, I went to a school called East Carolina University. This might be my heart for Club G6. And they're the Pirates, purple and gold. Actually yellow, but they say purple and gold. That's a side issue. And Lincoln Riley was the youngest offensive coordinator in college football at ECU when I was a freshman, 17 years old, breaking into the industry. Like, I never went to a game as a student in the stands. I was always in the press box. I knew exactly what I wanted to do, and I was full speed ahead. And Lincoln Riley, he admired that. He saw that work ethic in me at 17, and he was the youngest coach on staff. So he'd take me in the film room, and he'd show me plays, and I remember thinking he was the smartest guy ever because he made football easy to consume and made it, put it in a way that I could understand it. But I just thought every coach was like that because that's my only experience. I was at East Carolina. I was a student. Thought everybody had Lincoln Riley's on their team. And then it turned out he was special. And we saw how many Heisman Trophy winners he coached after that. Four or three. Kyler, Baker, Caleb Williams. Let's go to TJ. He's in Dallas. Another call from Dallas. How about it? What do you got, TJ?
2: What's going on, Josh? So I think you might have two teams that may be the best. One is Florida because, dude, that run game, Jaden Ball.
0: But is it too soon? Is it still like?
2: I think it is.
0: They gave up a lot of points. It's a little soon, just a little.
2: And you're going to have teams that are coming up that are going to stack the box against him, and they're going to see what Aaron Filo can do.
0: Get ready. 3 weeks from now, it is Texas-Florida. We got Texas-Florida in 3 weeks.
2: And Alabama, Keelan Russell.
0: Stop it. No. I'll say this about Alabama. This is the first time they played a complete game. Kentucky are trailing at halftime. East Carolina, they got off to a slow start in that one with ugly penalties and facing my alma mater, as I just mentioned. And then we saw it against Florida State. They got off to a slow start. This is the first time where they just splattered South Carolina and did what they were supposed to do. So if Alabama continues to play like that, then maybe they could be in the conversation. But I need to see it more consistently. Appreciate the call from Texas. TJ, let's go to Anthony. He's in Chicago. Anthony, best team in college football. What do you got?
3: Ohio State, and I want to talk about the game tonight. Jeremiah Smith, 12 receptions, 217 receiving yards, and 4 touchdowns. Come on.
0: Do we have, while we have Anthony here, do we have that other Jeremiah Smith touchdown call? Like, we promised we had Gus Johnson, multiple touchdown calls. Let's hear, this is advice to you, and really advice to America, Anthony. Find you somebody in life that looks at you and talks about you the way Gus Johnson looks at Jeremiah Johnson and talks, or Jeremiah Smith, pardon, and talks about Jeremiah Smith. Here was Gus Johnson on the call.
4: Saying, fade in the corner. Jeremiah! Touchdown, Buckeyes!
0: Dude, Anthony, Mama,
4: there goes that dude.
0: Yeah. Is that enough Buckeye talk, or do you have anything to add to that, Anthony?
3: No, I'm gonna keep talking about them because you want to know why they're gonna take it all the way.
0: Okay.
4: Mama.
0: Thank you, Anthony. Good to hear from you in Chicago. Reminds me of that Eminem song. Let me hear that again.
4: Mama.
0: I'm sorry that I hurt you.
5: Pretty good.
0: Clean It Out My Closet is a banger.
4: Mama.
0: Actually, a great deep cut Kanye song is Hey.
4: Mama.
5: Good pull.
0: I want to scream so loud for you.
5: Good pull.
0: Because I'm so proud of you. Since Anthony's in Chicago, he knows.
6: Mama!
0: He did pull a Mark Jackson there. Going mama. But he didn't say that man. He said that dude.
6: Mama!
0: Actually, didn't he on the other touchdown call refer to Jeremiah Smith as a dude too? Here was, again, Jeremiah Smith. Gus Johnson loves Jeremiah Smith. Find yourself someone who loves you the way that he loves Jeremiah Smith. Here was more.
7: West is checked in at running back. Play fake. Saying. Going deep. Saying. Cut. Jeremiah. Look at that dude. Touchdown. Buckeye.
0: Look at that dude.
7: Look at that dude.
0: Mama. Mama. Gus rules. College football needs people like him. Gus and, honestly, Joe Tessitore are the two college play-by-play guys that just capture the essence, the energy, the passion that you need. There's like a pro wrestling element to it. The closest thing to the energy of calling college football is the energy you need as a pro wrestling announcer. Because you could see a wrestling announcer saying, who's that coming out of the corner? That is...
6: Mama!
0: Mama!
6: That dude.
0: Mama!
6: Mama!
0: That's Mama's music!
6: Mama!
0: Make sure, if you haven't already, subscribe to the YouTube channel Westwood One Sports Night. 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Actually, find out if we will. 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And there's video elements added as well. Things generally get weird on the back end of shows here on Westwood One Sports Night, Saturday nights.
6: Mama!
0: Unusual questions usually brings that out of us. 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

0: is Westwood One Sports Night. Here's Josh Graham.
1: The time has come for unusual questions to be asked. This is a segment, one segment, and one segment only. You can call us and ask about anything. 310-840-4910. It's usually more fun when it's not sports related. Generally speaking, that's the case. Even though we have all this great college football to react to, and we'll get to the number one team in the land, Texas, beating Tennessee in about 20 minutes or so. 310-840-4910. Unusual questions. Let's dig in.
2: Last week, guys, everybody made it out that I got mad at Josh and I left the press conference. That's not right. I thought it was an unusual question, and it's okay.
1: It is okay, Roy Williams. I have an understanding with Alex Teichert, who's taking your calls at 310-840-4910. And it's when Mr. Positive calls on Saturday nights, there's other audio elements to the call. So without further ado, Mr. Positive, what is your unusual question?
3: To my warriors, as I transport you to a realm where there are no boundaries, and as I enter your mind, body, and soul, remember, hold nothing back, keep nothing in. The time it is now to let the dreams begin. Boom shakalaka. Josh, baby, Alex, and Will, my question is, why do people back up into parking spots? It makes me want to go berserk. Ow!
1: I understand the sentiment of backing into a parking spot. You might be in a situation where it's a busy parking lot or whatever, and you don't want to risk backing up and not seeing a car that's coming. So you're trying to set yourself up well for the future. But the issue I have, what makes me go berserk, other than cat's eyes dancing during SNL on the screen right now during Jalen Brunson's episode of SNL, other than that, is when people back into a spot when you could do the thing in a relatively empty parking lot of pulling straight. That drives me crazy. Like, you could have just gone into a different lane and then pulled straight in, and that would have been a lot more efficient. But that is an unusual question. Appreciate it greatly. 310-840-4910. Will Dalton, here's my unusual question. The top 100 TV shows list for the 2000s dropped. So for the first 25, 26 years of the 21st century, the New York Times put out this list. What is a TV show that you love from the 21st century that is not on the top 100 list? That you think is great and you love and you swear by, even though it might not be considered one of the top 100 TV shows.
4: I guess this is the part where I should actually look at the list and see what's on it.
1: Well, I was teeing you up.
4: So I know.
1: I thought there was an easy answer for you to this question.
4: Oh, is this the Vampire Diaries? Is that...
1: You like the Vampire Diaries.
4: Stop.
1: You claim that
4: I love the Vampire Diaries.
1: No, this is the
4: best. That's not on the list?
1: No, it's not even close to the list.
4: Top 100, not on the list.
1: Not on the list.
4: That's crap.
5: You're lying, Will.
4: Crap!
1: No, see, what's funny about this, T-shirt, is that Will Dalton, about a month ago, he said he loved this show. He loved the Vampire Diaries. And I said, that show's not any good. That's embarrassing, Will.
4: That's not true.
1: And Will says, I have an objective list that says it's one of the 10 best TV shows.
5: Stop.
1: There is. And I said, send me the link. He sent me the link.
5: Stop.
1: Teichert, it was the top 10 vampire TV shows. So no, it's not one of the 100 best TV shows of the 21st century. I do have the top 10 as you were asking.
5: No, Will, don't even try.
6: Back me up. Back me up here.
1: It's not going.
5: I'm backing up the other way, Will, and that's into a parking spot.
6: No!
5: I'm not doing this.
1: Here's the top 10 if you didn't see the list.
5: Go for
1: number
5: it.
1: 10 is Atlanta. Number 9 is Curb. Number 8 is 30 Rock. Number 7, Veep. Number 6, Game of Thrones. Number 5, Fleabag. Number 4, Succession. Number 3, Mad Men. Number 2, The Wire. Number 1, Breaking Bad. That's the list. So, Will, that's why I thought it would be an easy answer for you to say Vampire Diaries. But you're stunned it's not on the list.
4: I can't believe it. Can't believe it. It's a great show. It's so good.
1: My answer, the show that I'm frankly stunned didn't crack the top 100, is 24. I'm not a big TV show guy, but I was locked in the first few seasons. Jack Bauer, and you had the Allstate guy who is the president of the United States. And you have, I forget the name of the actress, from The Girl Next Door that's like Jack Bauer's daughter in the show. 24 not being on the list was a problem in my opinion. I took great issue with it. The biggest problem I had with the list, if I'm being honest, Chappelle Show's 58.
5: No.
1: Which, okay, fine if Chappelle Show's 58. But you can't have Chappelle Show 58 and then Key and Peele 29.
5: Oh, that's disrespectful.
1: You can't do that. Like, you're saying that Key and Peele is the superior sketch comedy show?
5: Not true.
1: To Chappelle Show? Tell me you're a Gen Z writer putting together this list without telling me you're a Gen Z writer. But anywho, Alex Teicher, what is a TV show that you swear by that probably won't be on this list?
5: Oh, man. Have we ever talked about Vampire Diaries? You ever guys watch that? No.
4: Great show. Cliffhanger every episode, man.
5: So I didn't get to read the whole list, but was True Detective's on there?
1: I would assume True Detective is somewhere on the list. But
5: okay.
1: What season did you like the most?
5: Hot take, I'd say 2 better than 1.
1: Yeah, I think that's right.
5: Okay.
1: The most recent season,
5: yeah, it's all water wash.
1: With Jodie Foster getting freaky.
5: Because I would say the first one's great. McConaughey, Woody, they play great characters.
1: It's
5: DiDario.
1: Not on the list.
5: No kidding.
1: I don't see True Detective on the list.
5: Okay, so you're right. This is a Gen Z list.
1: Well, if it's Gen Z, it came out the last few years. No. Gen Z, it is there. True Detective season 1, specifically.
5: Oh, okay. What
1: season
5: number is
1: one,
5: that?
1: It is number 35.
5: That's fair. Huh. Okay.
1: So think about it a bit. 310-840-4910. Let's go to Jimmy's in Seattle. Jim, what's your unusual question?
7: What food item do you love so much that if you accidentally drop it on the ground, you still put it up and eat it?
1: Thank you, Jim. I would say buffalo wings. Like, if you order wings, it's valuable. Like, there's only, like, 7 or 8, maybe 10 on the plate. So if you drop one, you're going to want that one. You're not. I've had the situation where it's sitting in the passenger seat of a car and you might hit the brakes a little too strongly and they end up on the floorboard and you have to make decisions. If it's wings, it's an easy decision. If it's French fries, it's all right. We could throw those away. It's fine. But wings, I'm still eating them.
4: I get where you're coming from in terms of something like you buy and there's a limited quantity of it. I think for me, if I drop like one of my Takis on the ground, I think I'm going to still eat it. Or like a sea salt and vinegar kettle chip. I got to eat it, man. I don't eat those very often. That's kind of like
1: so
4: my splurge.
1: But there's so many in a bag.
4: I want them. I want them all. I like them. They're addictive. It's a problem.
1: Yeah. Myron's in Dallas. Myron, what's your unusual
8: JG,
1: question?
8: Yes, sir, JG. Well, I don't have an unusual question, but I do want to answer the one for Mr. Positive.
1: Thank you.
8: On why people back in. Anyone that drives professional or work for a company, they're taught and trained to back into a parking space versus pulling out. due to the cause of accidents incurring. If you back out, you have more accidents than you have if you pull out. So I just wanted to answer that unusual question. And again, just say how much I love your show. And I'll sit back and listen to the rest of it.
1: Thank you. I appreciate you answering the question in a more effective way than I did. Thank you. Well, Dalton, what's your unusual question? Do you have one this week?
4: I do. Now, it is similar-ish.
1: No.
4: But it's what I have. I promise it's what I have.
1: I'll be the judge.
4: Now, this isn't going to be as fun for me for your answer because I think I already know it, but I'm curious what Alex has to say. Do you prefer to either watch, to rewatch a show or movie over and over and over again that you're just a fan of, or would you rather watch a movie or show that's new? Because I was having this discussion with somebody on a dating app this week.
5: Oh.
4: And we were having the discussion about things we like to rewatch. Oddly enough, Vampire Diaries came up. Alex, how would you answer the question? I would rather rewatch stuff because it's like a comfort thing.
5: Yeah.
4: Background noise sometimes, but how would you guys answer it?
5: Ooh, I'll go quick on this one. I think I would absolutely take In the Hand Over the Bush because in the age we're in now where everything gets greenlit, especially on a TV show setting, you're going to find endless amount of just cesspool goyim stuff rather than a top tier show you would want to watch over and over again. So I would definitely go back to The Hand.
1: See, this is, I think, important, finding the distinction. Because I brought up the TV show list, you might think that I'm a TV show person versus movies. I am not. I like movies more than TV shows. And the 21st century is when TV really jumped up a notch with Prestige and all these things, where you have the top actors choosing to do more television than do movies. But I answer new because there's so much stuff that's been done in the past that's worth delving into that is of high quality. Mm. Like, you're talking about what today's landscape is, and I won't push back on that, but 70s, 80s, 90s movies, there's so much there.
5: Yes.
1: That it feels like you're wasting time just rewatching stuff rather than watching something new where you could go backwards. Like, there's stuff even in the 2000s.
5: That's
1: like,
5: fair.
1: I didn't know Law Abiding Citizen existed until this week. But then I said, wait a minute. Gerard Butler is getting revenge for his kids and family getting killed? And Jamie Foxx is a lawyer? Sign me up. Viola Davis is in this movie for 5 minutes? Okay. Cool. Let's do that. So, I'm team new, find new stuff, because I'm a movie guy versus TV shows, but I get the sentiment if you like TV shows more than movies. What's your unusual question, Tyshirt?
5: So, let's say this. I was thinking about it earlier today, and I was pondering this as I stared into Big Blue, the ocean, as I was sitting there with my feet in the sand. If someone today came up to you and said, you cannot go back to your house, you cannot go home, you have to choose a different country to live in today for the rest of your life, where would you go and why?
1: Probably South America, Argentina, probably. Just because, nah.
5: Okay.
1: Nah, I'm having some second thoughts.
5: There's some great places.
1: The food, I like.
5: Food's
1: I'm
5: a big
1: driven
5: one.
1: By I'm driven by food.
5: Food's a big one.
1: Meats, you know. I'd probably say Canada just because it's so close to the United States. It's a cop out. I'd say I live in Toronto. Toronto's a great city. Okay. America rules, and we'll go to Canada and live in Toronto.
5: What about you, Will?
4: I'm going to Brazil.
5: Oh,
1: you want to watch Ravens Cowboys because you're that true to the
4: I
1: shield?
4: I might. It's gonna be a good matchup.
5: I
4: no, I would go to Brazil because
1: that turf doesn't look that.
4: You
1: good,
4: know,
5: I'm on to you.
4: No,
5: Will.
4: It doesn't. There's beaches there.
5: Uh-huh, what else?
4: There's beaches in Brazil. Mm-hmm. Yeah.
5: What else?
4: You know, the selection of female down there is pretty good. So I hear.
1: Settle down.
5: You're trying to go see the original BBLs, huh?
4: Well, it's just a factor. If I have to live there, I'm not gonna be by myself.
5: So funny.
4: God.
1: There are beautiful women.
4: And I'm sure they have great food.
5: They do have good food.
4: Yeah,
5: I would go to Japan. Easy.
4: That's a good one.
5: Never look back.
4: Cool place.
5: Great countryside, too.
1: Rob writes in, do you think Josh rather would eat buffalo chicken sandwiches from Putters or Mellow Mushroom Pizza? So Putters is...
4: about this.
1: They see I have a Wake Forest sweatshirt on. That is the college bar at Wake Forest, Putters. I do not get the buffalo chicken sandwich. I didn't even know they had a buffalo chicken sandwich. Usually you get the big-ass tenders, and I have leftovers. That's great. I do not do Mellow Mushroom Pizza, and I'll tell you why. There is a pizza in Winston-Salem, North Carolina, called the Graham Slam Pizza. It's named after yours truly.
5: Stop it.
1: You can find this on the internet, I think, if you search it, Alex Teicher. I think it still exists. Graham Slam Pizza. Pie Guys Pizza is the name of the spot. They named the pizza after me. They asked what I might like. I said, essentially, they didn't have a buffalo chicken pizza on the menu, so I was like, all right, let's just do that. And apparently it became so popular, I'd like to think because of the popularity of the show I used to do locally, but actually it was just a really good pizza, that when they had an ownership change and this Hispanic family purchased the place, they kept that item on the menu with the same name without probably even knowing who I was. And I didn't want to tell them who I was because then they might change their mind about having that be the name. So it's been there for a while, the Graham Slam Pizza in Winston-Salem, North Carolina. Shout out.
4: It is good. I've had it.
5: Wow.
1: And that's been Unusual Questions for this week. As promised, we get to those Texas Longhorns. And the one team that can beat number one Texas. The answer might surprise you. That's next on Westwood One Sports Night.
9: 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Chicago hopes to get back on track after falling to 1-1 last week, while Jalen Hurts and the Eagles want to build on their 2-0 start. It's the Eagles at the Bears coming up on Monday Night Football.
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1: Are
0: drama,
1: they saying Press On or Bryce Young? Are you okay, honey? Asking for Will Dalton, who's a huge Carolina Panthers fan. We got NFL bets that we're going to hand out 20 minutes from now. Kind of kidding, but kind of being serious, Alex Teicher. What is the name of that song?
2: Literally, Tranqui.
1: Is she saying Press On or Bryce Young?
2: Ooh. I think Bryce Young.
1: That's what I thought. Why wouldn't you? After the start that he's off to, 650 passing yards and five TDs.
2: So hot right now.
1: 100%. Just like Hansel. So hot right now. We haven't talked about the NFL for 1 minute.
3: Yeah.
1: On this show. Will Dalton's arm is shaking as a result.
3: It's been upsetting me.
1: Hit on any NFL, any shield, where in many places it's game day. So we'll hand out some bets. By the way, 4-1 in the college football bets today. We back. Gotta let the world know we're back up. Let's get to the big game of the day. Here's the takeaway from Knoxville in the early window. The only team that can beat number one Texas seems to be number one Texas. Tennessee should have had no shot at winning that game today. None. Zero. Zilch. Tennessee was kept out of the end zone for nearly 59 minutes of this game. Other than two plays on the opening drive, Tennessee didn't take one snap in the red zone the entire day. True freshman Faison Brandon, he was put through hell in his SEC debut. He was knocked out of the game in the first half. Texas had 10 sacks. 10! Despite all this, Tennessee still had the ball. Only down 3, with 20 seconds left on the clock. One play away from winning the game. They were at the plus 45-yard line. The fact that that was the situation is an indictment, frankly, on Steve Sarkisian as a coach, for reasons we'll get to in a second. But really, it makes you wonder about just how good Texas is. The Longhorns did everything they could to give this game away. Offensively, Arch Manning, he was not sharp. He gave away a third down conversion by throwing way past the line of scrimmage. He had an interception in this game. On special teams, Texas didn't execute what should have been a directional punt. Thought the broadcast crew did a good job pointing that out. Hey, probably the punt was supposed to go a little bit this way when everybody is lined up on this side of the field, and Tennessee was able to exploit that. They recovered an onside kick, Tennessee. Texas let that happen. So offensively it's bad, special teams it was bad. Even defensively, you had the endless list of penalties. 11 penalties for 115 yards on Texas, including a third down face mask to set up the final sequence, giving Tennessee new life. And then the dumbest taunting foul that you will ever see by Colin Simmons, who might be a top 10 pick of the draft, that elicited the funniest referee announcement you will ever hear.
4: Unsportsmanlike conduct. Defense, number one, was simulating using the restroom.
1: Simulating using the restroom.
4: Simulating using the restroom.
1: That's a new one. Don't know if that's in the handbook. Hand up. Is it a 15-yarder for simulating using the restroom? Simulating using the restroom. Honestly, the funniest part about that, and if you didn't see the play by now, it's one of the dumbest things ever. The funniest, there's so much funny about it. Him getting flagged and then having his arms outstretched like he was A-Rod in Game 7 of the 0-4 ALCS, knocking the ball out of Arroyo's hand. What? What do you mean? The kid that stole the cookie out of the cookie jar. What? Whoa! Why is there a flag? Dude, you imitated unzipping your pants, whipping your... The funny part about it, the ironic part about it is, Colin Simmons didn't need to imitate doing that. He had 5 sacks in the game. He did the football version of taking out his thing, putting it on the table, and urinating on the Tennessee offense. He did that the entire day. Didn't need to quite literally show us that. But since he did, we got that great announcement that we'll have till the end of time from that officiating crew. Yes, simulating going to the restroom. You know he's telling all his referee buddies. look what we had. Simulating going to the restroom.
4: Simulating using the restroom.
1: Yeah, simulating that. So while Texas might be the most talented team in the country, and nobody will take that away from them, it's kind of hard to give them the full-throated endorsement when against bad teams, they go through the motions, and against good teams, they don't look sharp. Obviously, Ohio State comes to mind where Texas trailed by 20 points in that game. That game started about as badly as it could, as a team could start a game. To put it shortly, while Texas has two really, really good wins, Texas also beats Texas, and it's kind of hard to forget that. While you watch Georgia continue to steamroll every team in its path, including Oklahoma today, not saying that's the most impressive win, John Mateer, that was an ugly play with the ball going backwards and return back. Notre Dame and Miami, they continue to look the part. When you factor in Steve Sarkisian's spotty track record, maybe Texas isn't the best team in America. Now, they're going to be number one in the poll when that drops Sunday. There's no doubt about that. But the question that we're asking today on Westwood One Sports Night, who is the best team in America? 310-840-4910. Who is it? Who would you take over any team in college football right now and why? 310-840-4910. We've got Graham's Gambling in about 10 minutes. Do want to get to the best thing that I saw today that actually wasn't football at all. This is going to tick Will Dalton off so much, because who had it on the bingo card as well? Weird things. Unusual questions. Club G6, where we're giving love to Miami of Ohio and giving love to Boise State. That all these things are making the cut before we get to NFL topics. Will Dalton is just beside himself upset by this. Baseball even getting on the show before NFL. But we have to. Justin Verlander left the mound for the final time of his 21-year MLB career today. He did so as a Detroit Tiger. One out, sixth inning, throwing 5 1/3. A.J. Hinch came out of the dugout, but he wasn't walking towards the mound. Jason Benetti described what happened next.
0: He is not going to the mound. He's going to get Justin Verlander's daughter, Genevieve. Of all the pitches he threw from 60 feet 6 inches, the speed at which she ran out to the mound might be the most important thing we've seen today.
1: Benetti's right, and I cried. I'm not ashamed to admit it. I'm man enough. If you have a kid and you see somebody in that moment, and by the way, whoever came up with this, whether it was Kate Upton, who's still getting it done, by the way, shout out to Kate Upton, A.J. Hinch, or the Tigers, to surprise Justin Verlander, who instantly becomes a mess, becomes a puddle, by bringing out his young daughter to run out and give him a hug and walk off the field with him for the final time. Brother, that's as good as it gets. Will Dalton's about to tell me, well, the only thing that could have made it better is if Mariano Rivera was surprised by Derek Jeter and Andy Pettit walking out like they did with...
5: I mean, everybody knows nothing's ever going to top that. Let's be clear. No, but I don't know if you mentioned it or not, they walked off the game.
1: They won in a walk-off, too?
5: They walked off the game.
1: Brother, baseball gods exist. Baseball rocks.
5: Yeah. But I had read it was the coach and Kate Upton. They were working together behind the
1: scenes.
5: They were
1: in cahoots?
5: They were in cahoots behind the scenes to make that all happen.
1: Do you think... No, I'm not going to ask that question.
5: What? So your wheels were turning. Now I want to know what you were thinking.
1: I was going to make a cat daddy joke. I'm not going to do it, though. Just not going to do it. Kate Upton's a mom. Let her be a mom.
5: Yes, she is.
1: Okay, just let her.
5: Mm-hmm.
1: Let her do mom stuff. Be a good mom. No need to reference the past. No need to do that.
5: I can't with you.
1: Baseball gods exist, man. Walk-off hit there. Sports gods exist. Football, how else can you explain Iowa being lucky enough to get an extra play and in the last second beating Michigan at the Big House? Just chef's kiss. Perfect. Magic. And the Verlander being surprised by his daughter walking off the field. Best thing. If the Dante Moore hit was the worst thing I saw today, the best thing was that. And it wasn't in football. And that's, there was a lot of great that we saw in football today. 4-1. The bets today. Got three more that we're going to bet for the NFL. And we hand those picks out in Graham's Gambling next on Westwood One Sports Night.
6: The Packers got blown out by the previously lifeless Falcons on Thursday Night Football. 4 3-and-outs. 16 rushing yards. Is Matt LaFleur close to becoming Matt LaFired? Westwood One Sports.
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1: We're handing out bets and Graham's gambling momentarily. What a college football Saturday it's been. We're getting ready to have an NFL Sunday. How about we ask this question? Jalen Brunson literally just finished hosting Saturday Night Live. He's probably partying his face off right now in the after party in New York City. Which athlete would you like to see get the next SNL invite? Jalen Brunson is just the third athlete this decade to get that honor. Travis Kelce, prior to dating Taylor Swift 3.5 years ago, he hosted after the Chiefs' most recent Super Bowl.

0: Well, when? Then, right before the pandemic started, it was J.J. Watt for some reason. Sure, he did fine, just don't remember anything about it. 310-840-4910. Who should be the next athlete to host Saturday Night Live? Didn't see any of the Knicks super fans on the show. That's weird. They all sit courtside and they live in New York and they've been on the show, but no Ben Stiller, no Adam Sandler. You had the Knicks players who were part of the monologue, Mikal Bridges, Karl Anthony Towns, OG Anunoby, Josh Hart. But other than that, not as much of a Knicks flavor as we thought we were going to get from Jalen Brunson. Didn't get a chance to watch so much of the show, but look forward to checking back on that. 310-840-4910 if you want in. Who should be the next athlete to get that invite? Prior to delving further into that topic, let's hand out some winners.
1: It's time for Graham's Gambling. Let's make some money.
0: Got to get the alliteration out there. Graham's Gambling. That's what we're doing here. Will Dalton, we have a saying around here. Trust the process. Handing out college bets for the last 8 seasons. This being the 9th year we've done this. We've only had one losing year. Some started to doubt us. Started to fade our picks. Because we had a bad week and we were 9-13 going into this week. 4-1. 4-1 today. What was on the card? Glad you asked. Colorado Baylor under 55.5. That game was disgusting. 23-13, just as we expected. App State, NC State, over 55.5. Will, I thought App had a shot to win. I also thought NC State could blow the doors off of them. In either instance, more than 55 points were going to be scored, and that final count was something like 38-31, 41-31, something like that. Lots and lots of points. Speaking of another over that hit, Ole Miss, Florida. Haven't liked what I've seen from either of those defenses. That was 52-38. We got close to 90 points scored in the game. So we have been rocking it. We also took Oregon -3 against USC. We had doubts when Dante Moore went down. Oregon still covered the game. So those were our 4 hits. Our miss was diabolically bad, like way off the mark bad. We decided to take one underdog, because that's what we do. We took Maryland +1.5. What was that final score again? Oh yeah, 54-3 UCLA. Starting to think, Will, that there might be a coaching change in the next 24 hours in College Park. Don't know if you can come back next week if you're Mike Loxley. Think that there's going to be a coaching change, and the first one that we see in college football is going to be Maryland looking for another head man. That was brutal. Okay, to the NFL we go. Underdogs not being kind in college, but we are leaning on some underdogs in the NFL on Sunday. 2 home dogs specifically. Let's start with the Tampa Bay Buccaneers. Do not mess with a win streak. Crash Davis gave that advice in Bull Durham 35 years ago. More than 35 years ago. The Minnesota Vikings are messing with a win streak. They won their first 2 games with Carson Wentz. And now Kyler Murray's back from concussion. Kyler Murray, who threw a pick on the first series before he got concussed the second series, he comes back. Bad juju. You're changing your quarterback, despite the fact you won the last 2 games. Tampa absolutely, positively needs to win this game. Cannot afford to lose. They're at home. You do not want to be playing in the state of Florida in the month of September. So I will take the 0-2 Tampa Bay Buccaneers +1.5 against the Minnesota Vikings. That's a 4 o'clock kick time Eastern Standard Time. And then on Sunday Night Football, the other home underdogs we like, Westwood One Sports, you could listen to Sunday Night Football. We like the Denver Broncos plus I actually got it this morning at 3.5. Was stunned that was able to get that type of value with Denver, but it quickly went back to 2.5, so that's the number we'll give out here on the show. Denver plus 2.5 against the LA Rams. LA without Puka Nacua, short week on the road. I think a lot of people reacted to the primetime standalone game strongly. That's what happens. Most people saw the Kansas City game and maybe didn't see what they did against Jacksonville, but Jacksonville's a really good team. More on them in a bit. Denver plus 2.5. We think Denver wins the game outright. That is the closest environment in the NFL you get to a college environment in the SEC. That place is going to be rocking. I think Denver's going to win the game. This might be a game that you get Valentine's Day night in Los Angeles later in the season. Maybe a preview of Super Bowl 61. That's how good of a game this could be. Broncos plus 2.5. We love that. And we got one favorite. That favorite is the Jacksonville Jaguars. Jags minus 3. See, some places minus 2.5. We'll lay it. New England's banged up. Same principle. Playing in the state of Florida, that's not where you want to be. Jacksonville is tremendous. Playing at home early in the season. New England looks like they have some problems on offense. Drake May's dealing with some stuff. A.J. Brown's hurt. You had all the injuries in the secondary. You lost your offensive guard against the Steelers. Just think Jacksonville's good coming off a loss and they're at home. The number shouldn't be that small, and we're going to take advantage by laying the points with Jacksonville. So there you go. In review, we like the Bucs. We like the Broncos. We like the Jaguars. This is the part where Will Dalton inexplicably tells me that he's going to be going against one of the teams that I just bet.
2: Not necessarily. I mean, just because I went with the Trojans, USC, tonight doesn't mean I always go against you. I thought they were going to win the game. I got good value on that.
0: You tend to do this all the time. Last week, it was I took the Patriots against the Steelers, and you took the Steelers. How did that go for you? Not great. Like, you were doing this, and it's disrespectful to me. I don't know why.
2: Oh, is that what it is?
0: College, there are like 100 games you can bet on. You're going to take one of the five? You're going to go against one of the five picks that I made?
2: Well, I might feel differently about it.
0: Well,
2: I don't know.
0: What NFL pick do you like this week?
2: Honestly, I think I like... I like the Chiefs to go. I like the Chiefs Dolphins probably under in that game, under 45.5, which is gross.
0: So not
2: Bengals,
0: laying double
2: Steelers.
0: Digits.
2: I'll say Bengals 3.5. I like them to cover that pretty good. Against the Steelers?
0: Division road games, man.
2: Division. Bengals.
0: Okay. You can have it.
2: That's I'm with you Graham's in Jacksonville, gambling. Too, by the way. You want me to go with you on something? I'm with you in Jacksonville.
0: There it is. I like it. I like it when we agree on things. Makes me happier. See Pine Needle writing in. Jameis Winston, George Kittle, Draymond Green would be great SNL hosts. Rob writes in the Kachuk brothers. Maybe that's pretty good. They say SNL's not funny anymore. SNL's lost their fastball, is what they're saying 10 years ago. See, that's a thing that everybody says about, oh man, it's not as good when I was into it, when I first got into it. It's like when people talk about music. Oh man, the best music came out when I was in high school. Oh man, music's never been as good as it was then. And everybody has their SNL cast. You know, people will claim that the first cast is the best, or Eddie Murphy's cast, or... You go to the 90s with, well, I don't hear a lot of people argue for the 90s cast. Early 2000, well, yes, actually you do with Chris Farley and Norm MacDonald. And then you have Fallon and Tina Fey and Amy Poehler. I personally love when it was Andy Samberg and you had Bill Hader and you had Will Forte. And that was great. And then it was Kristen Wiig That's what you're referencing from 10 years ago, and Fred Armisen, you know, Kate McKinnon. I think it's like a sports team SNL. Like, you lose really good cast members. It takes time for stars to develop and for the show to get its voice back. And I'll agree that maybe 2 years ago, a year ago, it maybe wasn't the best show. But Marcelo Hernandez, that guy's a star now. And Ashley Padilla is outstanding too. An absolute stud, an absolute star on the show. And you got Michael Che and Colin Jost on the desk. They've been there forever, it seems, more than a decade. I think the show's gotten pretty good. How about we go to prison? It's Pinky in Texas who's calling us from prison. What's the question you got for us, Pinky?
3: Well, hey, what's up, man? How are you doing?
0: I'm doing well. I've got about a minute and a half here. You're on across the country and Canada. What do you have? Do you have any sports thoughts to share with us?
3: It's about the Texans.
0: Yeah? Tell me about it.
3: Yeah, my thoughts, you know, I'm not huge on sports or nothing, but hello world, shout out to my wife and shout out to my son. You know, CJ Stroud, I don't think he's got what we need. You know, I really don't. I kind of had a lot of hope for him, but this season I've lost it because I found myself going, ah, dang, you know, too many times. I did that like 5 plays in a row. Like,
0: Pinky, geez. Pinky, what was for dinner tonight?
3: A chicken patty.
0: Whoa. I love a chicken patty.
3: Yeah, man. No, not this one.
0: Oh, I got you. Well, I appreciate the call. Hey, go Texans. Hey. Yeah, last thing, what do you got?
3: I'm sorry about that, man. I just want to say I appreciate y'all for making me laugh so much here. Last night, the whole I am Japanese thing, man, that cracked me up.
0: Oh, the whole, brother.
3: The whole, oh, my face is hurting.
0: I thought we might get in trouble for that, Pinky. Pinky, appreciate the call, and thank you. Tell anybody else who might be listening to us in there that we appreciate them as well. And that as well. Appreciate it, Pinky. It's good to hear from you. There you go. Joining us from the clink, as our friend Kevin Harlan would say. None of the games that we mentioned in Graham's Gamblin' do we think is the most important game of Week 3. There is a game that stands out, and it might involve Pinky's team. Next.
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0: 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This is Westwood One Sports Night. Here's Josh Graham.
1: A lot going on here on the show. Shout out to Pinky. Incarcerated, but calling into the show. But we ran out of time. We didn't have any more time, and unfortunately, he only had a certain amount of time. He could be on the phone as well. So just want to tie up some loose ends here. We asked a question, and we are taking calls from those in and out of prison. 310-840-4910. Who should get the next invite on SNL after Jalen Brunson? In terms of athletes, who do you think would do well on the show? Who do you think is a big enough name that could be the next SNL athlete host? 310-840-4910. But tying up some loose ends, Pinky referenced last night, he's like, I just wanted to thank you guys for making me laugh last night, right? And he referenced a clip, the Chicago White Sox clinched a playoff berth. What a time to be in the Windy City. The Cubs and White Sox clinched playoff appearances within 2 minutes of each other. This happened. This is just the fourth time ever that both teams are making the playoffs the same year. And Murakami gave an epic celebration interview where you're spraying champagne on each other in the locker room. Alex Teichert hasn't heard this yet, so he doesn't know what Pinky was referring to.
2: I don't.
1: And let's hear from the star rookie, maybe AL Rookie of the Year, Murakami from the White Sox, in a celebratory mood being interviewed after the clinching win.
3: Rated on a scale of 1 to 10, how's it going so far?
4: 100! Okay, 100!
3: How many champagne bottles have you opened so far? What does it mean just to be able to celebrate with this team?
4: I am a champion!
2: That's amazing.
1: I don't know this is true, but what I surmise is that when he doesn't know the answer to a question he's asked in English, with English being his second language, his default answer is, I am Japanese!
4: I am Japanese!
1: The part where...
5: I love it.
1: As I was telling Pinky in the clink, the part that I thought I was going to get in trouble, Alex, is when we called back on that clip...
2: Okay.
1: After Indiana's coach, Kurt Cignetti, described the first two snaps of a game as, quote, we got Pearl Harbored on the first two snaps, close quote.
2: No.
1: And that led, obviously, to the Japanese and our guy, Murakami. Who,
2: no way.
1: In case you didn't know, is Japanese.
4: I am a Japanese!
1: So there's another thing, too. Will Dalton literally just told me, and maybe this can wait a few minutes, that there is a John Gruden clip that I need to hear. And anytime that's the case, I drop everything that I'm doing and I get straight to that. Oh, there's a John Gruden clip I haven't heard? I need to hear that. It can wait a few minutes, because I don't know if Alex has it and Will Dalton's sending it certain ways. So rather than get to the Gruden point, how about I deliver on what we teased for this segment? The most important game, week 3 of the NFL slate, it's an easy call. It's not close. It's Texans-Colts. Don't conflate that with being the best game on Sunday, but the most important game... Most important, most significant, that is Texans-Colts. And here's why. It's the one game on Sunday that features not one but two 0-2 teams. That essentially makes this an elimination game in week three. Whoever loses this game is not going to make the playoffs. Since 1990, not a small sample, teams that begin 0-3 in the NFL make the playoffs 2.9% of the time, less than 3%. Juxtapose that versus teams that start 1-2. Over the same period of time, 1-2 teams have made the playoffs over 25% of the time. Odds that are 12 times better than the alternative. Given that Houston and Indy have both played playoff teams to open up the season, there's a chance they might be good. Like, they both lost heartbreakers. The Indianapolis-Kansas City game, Sunday Night Football, just think about how close that was with overtime. And how much different we think about Indy if they win at Kansas City. Then you get to the Houston Texans. They're 0-2, but remember week one when Josh Allen threw a pick, but then it was dropped? And the next snap, Josh Palmer's in the end zone, and then C.J. Stroud stripped in the red zone. How close Houston was to winning that game. Heartbreakers. Both these teams might be good, but not if they're 0-3. Focusing on the Texans, we have no clue who this team really is. No clue. Because what we thought this team would be, questions on offense, but the defense is fantastic. Best defense in the NFL. That's not what we've seen this year. You look at the stats. The Stroud struggles have been well documented. The much lauded defense has been a liability, though. 24th in points allowed, 27th in yards per play, and they haven't forced a turnover. The Texans' defense. It's easy to say that it was, oh, well, Josh Allen and Joe Burrow on the other side. That's who they were facing. But also, those games were in Houston. You should win the games at home. That game last Sunday wasn't all that close against Cincinnati. Now they're in a must-win setting on the road for the first time this year. And don't forget that the Texans, they were just the seventh team ever last year to rally from 0-3 to make the playoffs. So if you're a Texans fan, you might be thinking, well, we could go 0-3 again and still make it. Does lightning really strike twice in the same place? Probably not. So that's the Houston piece of it. But the Texans' pressure pales in comparison to the heat that's on the Indianapolis Colts. The Colts have pushed all their chips into the center with Daniel Jones. The Sauce Gardner trade from last year. Two number ones given up for it. Now you don't have a first rounder for next year, so tanking's not an option. In a strong QB class, it's not an option for Indy. You're stuck. Maybe one of the things the owner's taking notes of on the sideline is Chris Ballard being on the last year of his deal. The man who whiffed on that Anthony Richardson pick and made that trade a year ago. Maybe Shane Steichen as well is feeling that heat. They're the home team Sunday. There's pressure that comes with that. This team's lost 9 in a row, staring 10 losses in a row right down the barrel. So Texans, Colts, that's going to be on the multi-view. Can promise you that. Most important game on Sunday. There is a circus play that is happening right now in college football. 4th and 45 with a minute to go. Georgia Tech trailing Stanford by a touchdown. And there's some laterals, there are some pitches, and then it ends up in the belly of a Stanford Cardinal who doesn't try to run with it, falls down. Stanford with their brand new DoorDash logos on the jersey going to get the win against a bad Georgia Tech team up on the farm. Didn't know that DoorDash was created on Stanford's campus. Like, students created DoorDash. So it's kind of fitting that it's on the jerseys. Austin Warren getting the win for the Stanford Cardinal. Got a pumped up Andrew Luck on the sideline, the GM there. Okay, now let's get to the good stuff. Will Dalton, I have not heard this clip. I love John Gruden. When you play John Gruden clips, when you say you have new John Gruden clips, I want to hear them all. Here was John. All I know is that John Gruden is consuming a lemonade. Let's hear what happens next.
5: Doers, drugs. This is where they sell the lemonade.
6: The real lemonade back there. We got real lemon juice in the back.
5: I don't see them. Tumors lemonade, you hear so much about it. I ain't using no straw. Look at that right there. Wow, that's really freaking good, man. Refreshing, eye-opening. War Eagle! Whoop! You know, the aftertaste, it's not just lemony, it's like smooth lemony. It's a 10. If it's lemonade we're talking about. Perfect temperature.
1: I'll tell you what, man. This lemonade's smooth. Smooth like Travis Kelce sweet-talking Taylor Swift. Smooth like the sheriff on a drive at the end of a game, man. I'll tell you what, if I created a lemonade flavor, throw a little bit of a banana in there, call it Spider 2Y Banana. Run it on two. Sit hut! 310-840-4910. Gruden, he always brings it. My impression, meh. Has me thinking about Saturday Night Live, though. Who might be the next athlete we sign up for that show? And that's why we go to Dredd, who's in Florida. Dredd, who would you nominate?
7: I'm not sure. I don't know. But I have another question.
1: Okay.
7: I want to know if, in overtime, the team that receives the ball first, if they drive down the field and use the whole 10 minutes and wait till there's 3 seconds left on the clock, we'll use 9 minutes and 57 seconds, and then kick when there's 3 seconds left, the field goal, and there's no more time in overtime, and only one team has possessed the ball, does the other team get a chance to possess the ball?
1: No, the game ends.
7: But don't both teams get a chance to possess the ball?
1: Not if there's no time.
7: So the game is just over like that?
1: Yeah, it's either that team wins or it's in a tie. I mean, can you possess the ball for 10 minutes? Look up how many 10-minute drives there are in the NFL. It doesn't happen that often.
7: But I mean, what if you do it on purpose?
1: Well, God bless you. Great, great offense on your part if you're able to sustain a drive for 10 minutes. That's not easy to do.
7: Okay, thank you. I was just curious. I love your show. I listen to it every night.
1: I appreciate it. Thank you. Appreciate the call. 310-840-4910. Seems right if we're asking a question about Saturday Night Live that we go to New York. Let's go to Roster, who's in New York. Roster, what is your opinion on the SNL matter?
8: I think Lionel Messi would be fascinating and funny for that show.
1: Does he speak enough English? I don't think I've ever heard him speak English.
8: Yeah, I'm not sure. Only if he could speak a little English.
1: It seems like a pretty big problem.
8: Yeah, but people would be curious just to see him.
1: Oh, I'm sure they would watch, but you kind of need to communicate. The host needs to talk. The monologue, for example.
8: Since he's been in playing in America, I would think he'd know some English.
1: I got you. Roster, thank you so much for the call, because this is kind of unbelievable, and we're on a time crunch here. So Pinky got his call. He called us from prison. Apparently, Pinky's friend Cassius also listens to the show. He wants to talk to us from prison as well. Cassius, do you have thoughts, strong thoughts on football or on Saturday Night Live? Like, where? What are your thoughts? Cassius, do you have strong opinions on football or on Saturday Night Live? Like, what are you passionate about?
9: See, I feel like last season we started 0-4.
1: Who's we?
9: Houston Texans. See, I'm a real Texans fan.
1: Got it. Huge game this weekend. Biggest game in the NFL. You got to win Sunday.
9: We got to win this game. So we were supposed to win last game. But in my defense, I would say Josh Allen is having an MVP year this year.
1: Yeah.
9: So we took that, we played real well against Josh Allen, and we looked real good, and I feel like we might see him again.
1: Who's your favorite player on the Texans? Because I met Daniil, I interviewed Daniil Hunter a few weeks ago, and his like arms were the size of my head.
9: I'm a Will Anderson fan.
1: Who?
9: Will Anderson.
1: Yeah. Will Anderson, of course. Of course.
9: Will Anderson.
1: Who's your college team? Who's your college team?
9: Texas Longhorns.
1: Well, they're the number one team in the country, man.
9: Of course. We're supposed to be.
1: Were you able to get the game on today?
9: Yes, sir. We watched the game. You know, we won by 3 points. It was real hard, but, you know, I feel like we're going to go all the way. It's going to be a Texans and a Texas Longhorn year this year.
1: I love that. I love it. On the way out, one more thing. Tell me why Texas is going to win it all. What was your thought on the game today? Because Tennessee made it close there at the end.
9: See, we play Ohio State. And Ohio State was real favorite to win it all as well.
1: Yeah.
9: We beat them.
1: That's true.
9: We came back and beat them.
1: You guys are number one. You guys are number one, Cassius. Hey,
9: we're number one for a reason.
1: That's what I'm saying. Cassius, anything else you want to say on the way out?
9: I just want to say y'all got to believe in Texas, and everything going to be good again. Great again.
1: That, man. All the eyes of Texas are upon Cassius in Texas, and the eyes of Texas are upon the rest of the nation that is looking up at Texas, number one in the poll. How about that? Couple of calls from the clink. We appreciate our friends over there. We do. You know who, strangely, he mentioned Ohio State. And we'll talk about the Buckeyes in a little bit. We need to talk about Michigan for a second. Ohio State's fiercest rival. By the way, last call for phone calls at 310-840-4910. This September is a September to remember for the Michigan Wolverines. You know, at the beginning of TV shows, they give you the option, previously on fill in the blank, to watch what you might have missed and catch up for a show you might be binging. We don't give you the option to skip in catching you up on the Michigan Wolverines. But let's bring you up to speed on what we've seen leading up to today's action. The month starts with the Western Michigan miracle. The secret clock, the Hail Mary, the controversy that follows. Then they beat Oklahoma in a gross defensive slog. That's a win that we thought was going to be impressive, but seeing John Mateer, how his game's devolved, Georgia just eating his lunch today, not so much anymore. Even last week, they trailed most of the first half against UTEP. But yet, still entered this week, unblemished, 3-0 record, number 18 ranking, every one of their games being played in Ann Arbor. They don't play road games, apparently, at Michigan. The Wolverines' loss today was borderline poetic. The loss to Iowa. Similar to the Western Michigan situation, Iowa was gifted the opportunity to draw up one more play. Now, it wasn't as controversial as what we saw with 1 second being put on with Western Michigan, but after a completion inside the 10, Iowa didn't have enough time by rule to spike it. You can't spike it inside 3 seconds. There was two on the clock. So that's why you saw the fake spike attempt if they were going to run the play, but it was blown dead. Why? Michigan untimely just had an injured player. That stopped the clock. It gave Iowa a chance to draw something up. And here's how the play sounded. The winning score, 2 seconds left, courtesy of the Iowa radio broadcast.
10: For the win, Iowa down 5, empty backfield. Here's the snap. Brown straight back, throws to the corner of the end zone. Caught! It's caught! Touchdown, Iowa! Touchdown! Touchdown, Iowa! The game is over. The Hawks have won it.
1: The Hawks did win it. And just like Western Michigan outplayed the Wolverines, Michigan outplayed Iowa today. But the costly penalty and the special teams touchdown and the untimely injury, it led to the Wolverines having their first loss. Now, there were a ton of funny elements to this game. 10 minutes before that sequence, you had Kirk Ferentz melting down the internet. Fourth and six, you're down five, you're at the plus 34. You go for it in that spot, right? Wrong. Try a 51-yard field goal when you're down five and 2:40 on the clock? Are you insane? They did that. They missed it. Fortunately, got bailed out. Also, the running game, not much existent. Here's a part that's funny. A joke with this game throughout the week was how much of a rock fight it would be. Oh, Iowa, Michigan, no one's going to score. The under 38.5 was one of the most popular bets all week long. The walk-off touchdown by Iowa put the final score at 20-19. 39 points right on the dot. A September to remember for Michigan. Perhaps they might be thinking, wake me up when September ends. Oh, let's go to Michigan real quick. 310-840-4910. Will is in Detroit. Will, talk to me.
11: What's up, man? I heard you talking about the Verlander game. I got to attend that today. It was a great, great moment.
1: Did you cry?
11: I almost did. It was heartfelt for sure.
1: For those who don't know, Justin Verlander brought a lot of men across the country to tears, including me, because rather than AJ Hinch just taking him out like normal, he summoned Genevieve Verlander, his young daughter, to run out to the mound and walk out with him for the last time and into the arms of Kate Upton, who still very much has it. Great moment.
11: That was great.
1: It was. And they walked it off. I didn't even realize that point until Will brought it up to me.
11: Yeah, they walked it off. And also, it was Las Diaz, the umpire, his last game as well.
1: Well, I don't think that was nearly as emotional.
11: No, but the last call for JV on the strikeout, he gave him a strike that was a foot outside of the box. The Pirates are already out of challenges. You got to watch the video.
1: That's
11: it
1: great.
11: Was great.
1: Any thoughts on the Wolverines on the way out, since we're talking Michigan sports?
11: I think Bryce is a bum.
1: Okay.
11: I don't think he's going to do it for us.
1: Bryce Underwood, yeah. Will, thanks for the call in Detroit. It's good to hear from you. That must have been a lot of fun at the game earlier today. So that's the Michigan piece. We need to talk about the football team in Ohio. That might be the answer to the other question we're asking tonight. Who is the best team in America right now? We know the ranking says it's Texas, but who is the best team? 310-840-4910, last call for phone calls. We talk about that team from Ohio and maybe another football team in Ohio as well. Next on Westwood One Sports Night.
12: 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Both bounce back from season-opening losses with big wins last week. 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
1: Who is the best team in college football? 310-840-4910 if you want in. Because the answer to that question just might be the Ohio State Buckeyes. Yeah, they lost to Texas, who's number one, and results have to matter. That's why we're not advocating for Ohio State to be ranked above Texas. Texas is going to be the number one team in the land. We get it. They beat Tennessee. They have the win against Ohio State. Best win that anybody's had in college football thus far. But we're asking the question, you put the teams on the field, who wins between Texas and Ohio State on a neutral field? Ohio State's probably favored by 3 points. They lost in Austin at the Horn when they were up 20 in the fourth quarter. So you certainly could make that case. It's a lot easier case to make that Ohio State has separated in the Big Ten Conference, that they're easily the best team in the Big Ten. After this weekend, it's almost process of elimination. Indiana and Oregon, they're a level below. Indiana, they nearly lost to Northwestern at home. That was their first P4 game. Oregon lost to Oklahoma State. They lost Dante Moore tonight in an ugly injury. It's not Penn State, we know that. Much like Indiana, they played nobody at a conference. First P4 game was Wisconsin today. They were up 17-0, Penn State was. Blew it, lost. While the Buckeyes have a loss this year, it was against, the number one team in the country, and you led by 20 in the fourth quarter of the game. Jeremiah Smith, he's the current frontrunner, in our view, to win the Heisman Trophy. Will Dalton, see if you can find the betting odds. Be willing to bet Jeremiah Smith is the betting favorite, too.
2: He is.
1: What are the odds?
2: Let me look that up. I did see this earlier, though.
1: Because whether it's him or Malachi Toney at Miami, it seems that this might be a year a wide receiver wins it again. Devontae Smith, he's the only receiver to have won it in the last 35 years, even though Larry Fitzgerald was robbed when Jason White won it in 2003 at Oklahoma. And that's no small feat. This is supposed to be the year of the quarterback. And Kamario Taylor went nuts again in a ranked game against Missouri tonight. And even though Trinidad Chambliss lost to Florida, it wasn't because of the offense. He still put up numbers. And how about the quarterbacks that are throwing to these receivers? Darian Mensah has 14 touchdown passes and only 11 incompletions. And we're a third done with the regular season. That's crazy town. Julian Sayin's numbers are nuts, too. Heck, there hasn't been a running back to win the Heisman Trophy since Derrick Henry in 2015. Don't sleep on Florida running back Jaden Baugh. Florida looking every bit the part. You have those odds?
2: Yeah, Jeremiah Smith is plus 270, followed by Darian Mensah and Kamario Taylor at plus 500.
1: Interesting. But getting back to Jeremiah, find yourself somebody who loves you the way that Gus Johnson loves Jeremiah Smith. Because Fox sends Gus and Joel Klatt to practically every Ohio State game. Gus is essentially Jeremiah's personal hype man. Today, Jeremiah might have had the best game he's ever had in college. Because it's against a Big Ten team, you're facing Illinois, 12 catches, 217, 4 touchdown grabs. Let's get to some of these calls. Here was the first of the touchdowns from Gus, the voice of Gus Johnson.
3: West is checked in at running back. Play fake. Saying, going deep, saying, touch, Jeremiah! Look at that dude! Touchdown, Buckeyes!
1: Look at that dude! But wait, there's more from happy, exciting Gus.
3: Saying, in the corner. Jeremiah! Touchdown, Buckeyes! Mama, there goes that dude!
1: Mama!
3: Mama!
1: There goes that dude!
3: Mama, there goes that dude!
1: Mama!
3: Mama!
1: Na na na na na. Hey!
3: Mama.
1: Great song. Kanye, let's go. 310-840-4910. So maybe it's Ohio State. Maybe. Just maybe. Josh is in New Orleans. Josh, who's the best team in the country?
4: You took everything I was about to say, my man. I think it's Ohio State.
1: Okay. Okay. So
4: I think, and I really hope Jeremiah wins the Heisman. He deserves it. He's going to pass Chris Olave probably next week with the most touchdowns. And that's a lot coming from a wide receiver university.
1: How does one become an Ohio State fan in Louisiana?
4: I'm just a football fan in general, and to be honest, this whole portal system's kind of turning me off to college football, so I'm more into the pros.
1: Oh, the courtroom stuff, you said?
4: The portals.
1: The portal. Yeah,
4: when you got 47 people coming to LSU, that's kind of ridiculous.
1: Oh, yeah, yeah. You know, it's a weird time in college football right now, but they're gonna settle that down eventually. Like, we're going to get to a place where the contracts are enforceable and guys stick around longer. It's going to be a net positive. This is what I tell people. Everybody focuses on the negatives of, like, NIL and these things, and I'm not diminishing them. Yeah, they're real cons. But the pros are, like, hey, like, look at how many stars there are across college football. People aren't racing to get out of the sport anymore, and thus you have familiar names. When it felt like, especially in a sport I love, college basketball, like 10, 15 years ago, the biggest knock was, we don't know who these guys are. Now we know who all these guys are, and there are real storylines that come from that.
4: Yeah, I'm more of a pro guy anyway, but I got John Cena as my Saturday Night Live host.
1: Oh, a great call. I can't see you quite literally, Josh, because you're calling on the phone, but I can't see him either. Josh, thank you so much. That's a great submission from New Orleans. My pick is Caitlin Clark. I think Caitlin Clark is going to be the next call. I thought she was really funny when they had her sit next to Michael Che right after she either won the national championship or was in the championship game. Maybe it was right after she got drafted. That was fun. She had some jokes that were great. Will Dalton doesn't think she'd be funny. It's not very nice of Will.
5: Come on, Will.
1: Yeah. Women can be funny, Will. Why are you not women?
2: I never said they couldn't.
5: How dare you?
1: That's what you're saying. It's unbelievable.
2: Never
1: Nikki
2: said
1: Glazer's
2: they
1: taking
2: couldn't.
1: Offense. All of
2: She's hilarious.
1: All, okay,
2: Love
1: now
2: Nikki
1: Will's,
2: Glazer.
1: Now
2: big
1: Will's
2: fan
1: under
2: of
1: defense.
2: Her work.

0: She can come on too. They can do like three or four skits without even trying, right?
1: I mean, why do we? I mean this with respect. Like, it's. I don't know. Other than the fact that his wife is attractive, what is it that she has to offer on SNL? Like, is she famous in other ways? Like, I don't even know.
0: Is she
1: a celebrity?
0: You know,
1: was she on like a reality show? I don't know.
0: Being quiet, but you remember like a year and a half and beyond, she was very talkative and kind of a pain in the ass.
2: She had some things to say.
1: She had some opinions. So I got you. James, thanks for the call. It's a great nominee, I think. I just don't know if I've ever heard Matthew Stafford utter an interesting syllable.
2: Probably not. But, I mean, hey, you said it didn't have to be funny or...
1: There's a difference between being interesting and being funny. Jalen Brunson, I didn't find as funny. I'm saying, like, interesting enough that people want to watch the show. I don't know if saying I need to... That's an interesting guy.
2: Joe Burrow would crush it.
1: I think he would. Matthew Stafford.
2: Get Jamar Chase in on a skit or two?
1: The problem is, I just don't think Matthew Stafford, and also, by the way, Joe Burrow needs to win a Super Bowl first, for the larger public to look at the card and say, oh, okay, yeah, Joe Burrow's hosting, I'm going to watch. Like, Jalen Brunson tonight only got it because he won the title with the Knicks. And it's like, all right, Jalen Brunson, that's cool, let's do that. That's what I'm saying. Caitlin Clark has cut through. So she's famous enough to host the thing. Athletes, Joe Burrow is the as big as it gets in the sports space, but outside of the sports space, is your aunt going to watch? Is she going to be drawn to watch Joe Burrow? Does she know who Joe Burrow is? That's the dilemma.
2: I bet she does.
1: Your aunt knows who Joe Burrow is? Why?
2: Well, I mean... My aunt would know who he is because, you know, he's a good-looking dude. So that's probably why the female audience would be interested.
1: Your aunt has a crush on Joe Burrow?
2: My aunt doesn't, but, like, that would draw in the female audience.
1: He does fashion.
2: Oh, mine specifically.
1: Yes.
2: Well, my aunt doesn't watch football.
1: That's the point, Will.
2: But, I mean, she doesn't know who any of these people
1: That's the point, Will.
2: But
1: who does your aunt know?
2: Clark is.
1: Well, she probably knew that the Knicks won a title because it's New York.
2: I don't know that she does.
1: It was the biggest thing on the planet. I want you to text your aunt. That's what I want
2: She's
1: you to
2: She's not up. It's 2:39 in the morning on the East Coast.
1: No, I want you to text your aunt first thing when she wakes up. You know the Knicks won a title? You know Jalen Brunson?
2: I bet she does.
1: I bet you she knows who Caitlin Clark is. She's on every freaking ad everywhere. That's the point. You're making my point. There it is. Speaking of Ohio sports teams, Ohio football teams, we talked about Ohio State a second ago. Are Cleveland fans going to boo Deshaun Watson when your Carolina Panthers play up there?
2: Yes. And it's not going to help when, you know, now Devin Lloyd's out, star linebacker that went off last week for Carolina. But
1: Panthers are losing this game.
2: Why do you have to be the Panther hater that lives in North Carolina? Why do you have to assume that role?
1: I picked the Panthers last week against the Falcons.
2: Why are they losing this game? Why? It's Cleveland. Oh, you're convinced now after they beat Tampa Bay, who I don't think is a good football team?
1: Cleveland's at home. Deshaun, pretty good. They got skill guys. The Panthers' defense, I'm not sold. And I think Cleveland's defense isn't terrible. I don't think Cleveland has a terrible defense.
2: It's not. They're not. Cleveland is not winning this game. You want to make a bet?
1: See,
2: we haven't made a lunch bet in a long time.
1: Okay, lunch bet Tuesday. You and I are heading to.
2: Yes.
1: The Carolina Raleigh. Hurricanes game. Against the Florida Panthers, it's an afternoon game, to start the NHL season. Jordan Martinook, by the way, scored a goal today in a preseason game. Jordan Martinook was our guest last night, telling us about his Stanley Cup celebration, where he's in the DJ booth with DJ Pauly D, and he's his day with the Stanley Cup and singing on stage with Nickelback. He's the biggest Nickelback fan in the NHL. You can find that conversation on our West

0: 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It's how you can watch the show. In addition to listening to it, you can find our interviews there. And in addition to that, our NFL Instagram show, 7 o'clock Eastern time, reacted to the NFL action with video and a lot of other fun things in a digital-only space. 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And if you're in the chat right now, like, comment, subscribe. All that helps us with the algorithm. Okay, Tuesday. Lunch. Bet. Panthers. Browns. I think the Browns are winning this game. There you go. Actually, how confident are you?
1: Pretty confident.
0: Okay. Well,
1: this is Cleveland again. We're talking about here.
0: Well, then just give me the point and a half. I'll take the point and a half. give me Cleveland plus the point and a half.
1: All right.
0: There it is.
1: Fine.
0: I got Cleveland plus a point and a half against the Panthers. Lunch bet. In addition to the ones that I just bet. I mean, I went 4-1 yesterday. Just add it to the list of home underdogs that I'm taking. I got three home underdogs.
1: You can have your
0: now.
1: Point and a half.
0: Yeah, there it goes.
1: Hey, you know what? You were wanting to know if there was a bet that I was going to go up against you on. Panthers minus 1.5.
0: Well,
1: I'll take that.
0: I didn't even feel a lot of conviction in it at all. I mean, I didn't bet it. I just thought that Cleveland was going to win the game. And we'll see if Deshaun Watson gets booed. All right, what do we got to put the show to bed?
1: A man was arrested after a home invasion, but it was his weapon of choice. That was the real story.
0: Next.
2: Kevin Harlan here from Monday Night Football on Westwood One. 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
1: Closing time.
2: Thanks to Alex Teicher and Will Dalton and to our guys calling in from the clink and all the others that played along with our program tonight. So much fun. Yes, Pinky and the Brain called us. That was fun. Let's close out today's program the way the good Lord intended. That's me channeling my inner Dabo Sweeney. By putting this show to bed.
3: Okay, so this guy broke into a home. And that's not the interesting part of the story. What's interesting about this is the fact that he broke in with a sword.
2: Is this Pinky?
4: Might be.
3: No, it's not Pinky.
2: Okay.
3: It's not Pinky. This dude's 26.
2: Mm-hmm.
3: He's 26 years old. He took a sword, he breaks in the front window with it, and then he forced the residents outside. So I guess this guy had been watching a little too much Game of Thrones. He's like, you know what? Let me channel my inner Jon's... Even though Jon Snow would never do something like this. Deputies come out, though.
2: Thank you for
3: because one of the neighbors... You're welcome. One of the neighbors actually called the police, and deputies showed up, and they then tased the guy. Got him down on the ground. I don't know what they did with the sword after the fact. I kind of would like to know. You know, I've always wanted a sword. I'm a collectible guy. I've always wanted a sword just up on the wall somewhere. I don't have one.
2: I'm sorry, I can't move past this. Why did you feel the need to say that a fictional character would never do something? Jon Snow.
3: Alex, Jon Snow would never break into a house, and you know it.
4: Never would.
2: But
3: Jon Snow...
2: If the person who wrote Game of Thrones said that he would, then he would.
4: He would never.
3: No, Jon Snow was like... good to a fault.
4: Yeah.
3: It's kind of part of his downfall. If you know.
4: Yeah.
2: Yeah. You see my point, though. He's a fictional character.
4: Aren't we all just fictional characters?
3: Yeah. What is life? What?
4: Who's writing our story, right?
3: Is this a simulation?
2: Time is a flat circle.
3: Yeah.
2: Just riding in my Lincoln.
4: All right.
3: But I mean it. I would love to have a sword. Alex, would you like to have a sword?
4: I would love to have a sword.
3: You seem like the type that you would want to have a sword.
2: Why are you bypassing asking me if I want a sword by going to Alex first?
3: Because I already know you don't want a sword. Would you like a sword? You're not a nerd, though, like I am.
2: I mean, I got a hockey stick. That's like the next closest thing.
4: Gotta get you a samurai sword back there.
3: That's true.
2: It's signed by Cam Ward. Not the football player, but the Stanley Cup winning hockey player.
3: I love that.
2: Conn Smythe winner.
3: Yeah.
2: So I got a hockey stick. Who would you want to sign your sword? If you had one person that you could get a signature on your sword, there's only one correct answer. Let's say it together. 1, 2, 3, Randy Jackson.
3: No.
4: I didn't get the bit.
2: He didn't get the actor that either when Laura said... He didn't know who Randy Jackson was.
4: Stop it.
2: Because Laura said, it's going to be a no for me, dog. And he laughed.
4: Oh.
2: Like, do you even know what that's referencing? It's like, no. It's Randy Jackson with his fingers together saying, it's going to be a no for me, dog. Early American Idol.
4: Such good times.
3: This is what we go through, Alex.
2: Paulo Abdul.
3: This is what it is.
2: Simon Cowell.
4: I'm sorry, Will.
2: Clay Aiken was Rob when Ruben Studdard won last episode singing Ride With Me by Nelly. Clay Aiken. I don't know what Clay's up to now. He's a Raleigh native. But he did have a very creepy song called Invisible.
4: What's your favorite dinosaur?
2: Velociraptor.
4: Yes, sir.
2: Will you become best friend?
4: Did.
2: I want you to call me Nighthawk. Call me Dragon. Me and Johnny Hopkins and Sloan Kettering. It's been Westwood One Sports Night.
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0: This is Westwood One Sports Night. 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
1: A question we're asking on the front end of this hour. Who is the best team in America through 4 weeks of the college football season? The Texas Longhorns undoubtedly have the best wins, and they're going to be number one when the rankings renew on Sunday. But are they better than Georgia or Miami or Notre Dame or another team you might make the case for? 310-840-4910 if you want in on the program. Club G6 opens up in 20 minutes. The Ohio State Buckeyes have separated as the best team in the Big Ten, and there is a case to be made they might be the best team in America. But Josh, they lost to Texas. If they were on a neutral field, where are you putting the point spread? You favoring Texas? Or are you favoring Ohio State? After this weekend, it's almost by process of elimination that the Bucks are the best team in the Big Ten. Wasn't the greatest of weekends for the Big Ten? Indiana, Penn State, they faced real competition for the first time. Their first P4 opponents. Indiana nearly lost at home to Northwestern. Penn State did lose to Wisconsin, blowing a 17-0 lead in order to get there. The Oregon Ducks clearly are a level below, and that was before Dante Moore, on a dirty hit, got knocked out of the game against USC tonight. Oh yeah, speaking of USC, it's not them when they lose at home to Dylan Raiola, with Raiola carving up the Trojan defense coordinated by Gary Patterson. It's not the Oregon Ducks, it's not Indiana, it's not Penn State, certainly not Michigan or Iowa. Iowa winning on the last second. So while the Buckeyes might have a loss, it was against the number one team in the land. Ohio State led that game by 20 points. It was in Austin. Again, on a neutral field, Ohio State's probably a three-point favorite in the game. Jeremiah Smith is the current frontrunner to win the Heisman Trophy. Whether it's him or Malachi Toney at Miami, this does feel like the year a wide receiver can win it again. Devontae Smith is the only receiver in the last 35 years to win the Heisman Trophy, even though Larry Fitzgerald should have won it in 2003. Jason White won it. It was robbery of Larry Fitz when he was at Pittsburgh. It'll still be a tall order in order for Jeremiah Smith to get it done, though. This was supposed to be the year of the quarterback in college football, and there's a lot of depth at that position. The two Mississippi quarterbacks are going to have something to say about it. Even though Trinidad Chambliss went down losing for the first time this year in the Swamp, he had numbers. He's put up a ton of great numbers. Kamario Taylor put up another fabulous performance, getting a ranked win against Missouri 31-24. How about Darian Mensah? How about the two quarterbacks of the Heisman contending receivers? Toney and Jeremiah Smith. You got Julian Sayin and Darian Mensah. Darian Mensah, 14 touchdown passes, only 12 incompletions through four games this season, which is nuts. But here's a dark horse not to forget. Florida running back Jaden Ball. There hasn't been a running back, crazy enough, to win the Heisman Trophy since Derrick Henry in 2015. So maybe in the year of the quarterback, it is a wide receiver or a running back that ends up winning the award. Going back to Jeremiah, though, find yourself somebody who loves you the way that Gus Johnson loves Jeremiah Smith. Because Fox sends Gus and Joel Klatt practically every week to Ohio State games, you got Gus essentially being Jeremiah's personal hype man. Today, Jeremiah had perhaps the best game of his career against Illinois. 12 catches, 217 yards, 4 touchdown grabs. Here was the first of the Jeremiah scores.
2: West has checked in at running back. Play fake. Sayin. Going deep. Sayin. Cut. Jeremiah. Look at that dude. Touchdown. Buckeyes.
1: Look at that dude. Jeremiah Smith. Happy Gus is the best type of Gus. Gus was bored during the Kent State Ohio State game last week. Happy Gus, excited Gus is the best type of Gus. But this one, as Gus showcased on another Jeremiah Smith touchdown call.
2: Isaiah West is checked in at running back. Play fake. Saying, going deep. Saying.
1: Oh, we heard that one already. Let's get to the other Jeremiah Smith cut that might be available. Because when we can get the off-speed pitch thrown in there, we're cooking with gas when it comes to Ohio State. And Ohio State has been cooking with gas lately, because that was not Kent State that they just walked through today. That was Illinois. That's a Big Ten team that Ohio State just made quick work of tonight, and they deserve high marks for being able to do just that. 310-840-4910 if you want to tell us who the best team in college football is. Kevin's in Virginia. Kevin, how do you answer the question?
3: Okay, let me get that.
4: Well, I'll be up front. I went to Notre Dame, so I'm a Notre Dame fan, and I think C.J. Carr is underrated, and I think our defense is underrated. I know we don't have a strong schedule, but we have a November 7th date with Miami, which will tell you a lot. And the one overall point I want to make, and what's great for college football fans, is it's wide open. Not one team scares me, you know, that can't be beaten. That's what makes it great for the fans. I say any one of those top five, six, seven teams can win it if they go on a streak in the playoffs. And that's what makes college football great this time, at this time, because you have five or six really good teams, and any of them can make a run and win it all, I think. But I vote for my home team, Notre Dame. I think they're flying under the radar. I think they have the incentive to win after being left out last year. And I think Marcus Freeman is coming into his own. That's my argument.
1: I'm going to use this as a tease. Thank you so much for the shout. Depending on when this game kicks off next weekend for Notre Dame, Will Dalton and I might not be hosting this show at this time next week, because we might be at that Notre Dame North Carolina game in Chapel Hill. Westwood One Sports is going to be broadcasting Notre Dame, North Carolina, from Keenan Stadium in Chapel Hill. Bill Belichick going up against the Fighting Irish of Notre Dame. We'll see how that one goes. Meanwhile, looking on the TV screen we have here in the studio, seeing Jalen Brunson finish up his SNL monologue with Karl Anthony Towns, Josh Hart, and OG Anunoby, Mikal Bridges on stage as well, all part of the monologue. This is for us, man, sports fans. We don't get athletes all that often hosting SNL. This is just the third athlete this decade, joining Travis Kelce and J.J. Watt. Kind of nuts when you consider how few athletes get to host the show. LeBron James, for example, hosted it one time, and it was 2007. He was 22 years old when he hosted that. So it doesn't happen all that often. Going to be excited to watch it back, because I always view SNL like a sports team, in that when very popular cast members leave the show takes a hit. But then you have to develop new talent, and it usually takes a few years for them to figure out the right rhythms. And if you haven't been paying attention the last few years, the show's gotten good again. Marcelo Hernandez, star. Ashley Padilla, hilarious, a star. Michael Che and Colin Jost still on the table? Still on the Weekend Update desk? That's really good, too. So we'll see how Jalen Brunson does tonight. The one thing we haven't seen up to this point, Nick Celebrity Roa represented. You have to think that with the show being in New York City and all the former SNL cast members who double as Nick fans or all the actors and those in the entertainment space who have been on the show for decades and decades and decades who are super Knicks fans, that they're going to make appearances on the show. Like, I mean, Mariska from SVU, it's NBC. Hello. Figure that one out. Or how about Adam Sandler? Or you would think Tracy Morgan is a gimme, since he's most known for 30 Rock on NBC. Try to figure out what exactly they're going to do. So that's fun. So maybe we'll add a second question to this. In addition to you telling us who the best team in college football is, maybe tell us who the next athlete to host SNL is going to be. Because Will Dalton, here's my nominee. The next athlete to host Saturday Night Live, Caitlin Clark. Kind of surprised. Why are you laughing?
3: Because she's not funny.
1: Yeah, well, neither is Jalen Brunson. How funny is Jalen Brunson?
3: No. So you really want to see Caitlin Clark do it?
1: Absolutely. Oh, it's not what I want to see. I'm just saying what will happen. And also, she was on the Weekend Update desk a few years ago, and she had some barbs for Michael Shea. I thought she was good. I think Caitlin Clark would be really good in the show. Better than Jalen Brunson. Jalen Brunson's not super funny. That's not the point. It's how famous you are. That's the point. It's how good you are. That guttural laugh that you had there.
3: Because I thought you were being funny.
1: Why?
3: Because I told you, I just don't find her very funny.
1: You find Jalen Brunson to be a bucket of laughs?
3: Not overly.
1: Yeah, he's hosting SNL right now.
3: I'm trying to think of somebody better than Caitlin Clark. I'm trying to think of somebody better.
1: Well,
3: somebody a little more entertaining.
1: If one of these quarterbacks can win the Super Bowl, maybe Lamar or Burrow or Josh Allen would be perfect. Handsome, married to an actress. But you got to win the Super Bowl. I'd say Patrick Mahomes, but if the Chiefs win, you know Travis Kelce's getting the invite before Pat Mahomes is. You don't have, that's not a prerequisite that you have to be funny. You don't have to be funny to do Saturday Night Live. You just have to be able to take a joke.
3: I think it would be better if you were.
1: It's not who I think is going to be the best. It's who we think is going to be the next one invited. I don't cast the show. It's not who Josh Graham thinks is most funny. It's who we think is going to get it. Jalen Brunson's on the show. Who's next? I bet you Caitlin Clark gets it before the end of this season. Because I think she's famous enough that she'd get the invite. And I think she'd do a nice job. I really do. 310-840-4910. Let's go to Carl in Pittsburgh. Carl, who's the best team in college football?
5: Well, I will say this. I got to take you to task on your opener there. You know, with Indiana squeaking out, and maybe if it's a neutral site, Ohio State has a different outcome. Hey, you know what? If things went right, the Blue Jays were the World Series champs and not the Dodgers. Maybe a win is a win. You know it as well as I do, and a loss is a loss. And for me, sure, it's Texas hands down. Now, with that being said, I will run – full disclosure, I'm a Pitt fan. I haven't seen competitive college football since Marino and Hugh Green back in the 70s.
1: Hey now, but, Mason Heintzel threw for 6 touchdowns today, and you're unbeaten at 4-0. Yeah. You play Virginia Tech on Friday night, Lane Stadium.
5: And you know
1: get fired
5: what?
1: Up. And you guys won the freaking ACC championship 4 years ago. What are you talking about?
5: And they'll be 4-1 this time next week. Okay?
1: You guys won the ACC championship in the last 5 years.
5: When's the last time you've watched competitive ACC football, my friend? Look at Louisville.
1: Miami was in the national championship. Do you follow the sport, sir?
5: And there's always an outlier. There's always an outlier. A win is a win. My point is, a win is a win. These kids are tough. These leagues are competitive. And I'll tell you what, these atmospheres are one of a kind. And, a win is a win. That's all I got to say.
1: Okay. Thank you, Carl. Very insightful. A win is a win. Thank you. What kind of Pitt Panther undercuts your team? Oh, yeah. Thought I was being nice. Mason Heintzel threw 6 touchdowns. Yeah. And they're playing Virginia Tech, 4-0 versus 4-0. They're going to be 4-1 at this time next week. Oh, they haven't been good since Marino and Tony Dorsett. They won the ACC championship 5 years ago. When's the last time the ACC was competitive? Didn't they win two national championships, three national championships last decade? And Miami was in the championship game? What are we doing? Just, that guy might be the worst Pitt Panther fan I've ever spoken to. Yeah, they're going to lose next week, and that ACC championship doesn't matter. What are we doing? Thought games, a wise man once said that a win's a win. A wise man once did say that. 310-840-4910 if you want to tell us who the best team in college football is. We're doing this a little bit earlier than usual, Will Dalton and Alex Teichert. Hope you're ready. We need to open up Club G6, celebrating the little guy in college football next.
0: The Packers got blown out by the previously lifeless Falcons on Thursday Night Football. 4 3-and-outs, 16 rushing yards. Is Matt LaFleur close to becoming Matt LaFired? Westwood One Sports.
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1: There's no cover to Club G6 once it opens up in a few minutes. Giving love to the little guy in college football, as only we do, 300 markets across the country and in Canada. Before we get to the G6, let's go to the very top of the sport where we're asking the question, who is the best team in college football? 310-840-4910. Burt in Baltimore, what is your answer to the question?
2: It's got to be Texas.
1: Why does it have to be Texas?
2: Oh, there we got two wins against two top 25 teams. And they're just finding ways to win.
1: Sure, they're going to be number one in the ranking. That doesn't mean they're the best team, though. There's a difference between those two things.
2: But good teams find ways to win, and they are.
1: Sure. There goes Burt in Baltimore. Appreciate the call. Just don't know how to reason with that. Understand the argument, and that might be the answer to the question. It might be Texas. Disconnected from the fact that Texas often beats Texas. We'll talk about the Longhorns more extensively in just a bit. 310-840-4910 if you want him. Let's go to Mark. He's in Pittsburgh. Mark, who's the best team in college football?
3: Gentlemen, I'm not going to come on a national radio show and embarrass myself, but to quote the great nature boy Ric Flair, to be the man, you got to beat the man. And nobody's beat Indiana yet. How are they not the best? And if I may say, that guy about two callers ago.
1: Yeah, the Pitt fan who said that the ACC championship win wasn't great. And also that Pitt was going to lose to Virginia Tech on Friday, despite claiming to be a Pitt fan. To recap,
3: if he would have said anything like, hey, Pitt's good except for when they play a real college like Notre Dame or Miami last year and had to call them daddy, you know, it could add a valid point. My problem with Pitt, sir, is there's a drug called hope. And they have me hooked on the hopium that every season is going to be the season. And I think this Saturday is a measuring stick to see where we're going to be, if we're a contender or a pretender. But right now, I'm riding high on the hopium. But again, Indiana, you got to be the man to beat the man, and no one's beating Cignetti.
1: But hold one second. The hopium, you guys won an ACC championship. That is delivering on hope, is it not?
3: The hope of an ACC championship is great, but that's like kissing your sister until you, you know, make it to the playoffs.
1: What are you trying to win at Pittsburgh if an ACC championship's not good enough? You're not winning the national championship. That's fine. Only 15 or 16 teams in the country can do that. So if that's the standard you're going to hold yourself to at Pitt, then you're going to be perennially miserable. Yes. But winning an ACC championship is great. That's a great thing.
3: If we win in the division, we're throwing parades. It's like, how about we win a playoff game or a playoff series? It's like, even with my Steelers, we celebrate mediocrity now for having a winning season. Last year, we make the playoffs because that poor kicker in Baltimore missed that 38-yarder by the grace of God. It's like,
1: there it is.
3: We celebrate mediocrity, you know?
1: There it is. There goes Mark. Appreciate the call. Will Dalton, we found the answer to the question. You ever wonder whether or not Pittsburgh's a pro city or not? There it is. It's in those two calls where winning an ACC championship. Gosh, we live in North Carolina. If one of the teams in North Carolina won, Wake Forest won it in 2006. If NC State or North Carolina won, it'd be one of the greatest things ever. But they don't care enough about the Pitt Panthers to say that winning an ACC championship is good. So instead, they're just taking what you're hearing is projection about the NFL team not meeting expectations and being placed on the college team, which isn't fair to Pat Narduzzi. Selling hopium. They won the ACC championship in the last 5 years. Deserve credit for that. Shout out to Pitt. And they're 4-0, and they got a young quarterback. It's good. Give them some credit. Give them a try if you want to take a break from watching your gross NFL team that plays disgusting offense. You know what? Let's take a break from talking to you about the best teams in the country and instead talk about the little guy. We call it Club G6. Let's open up the club.

0: speaking too quietly to be heard in the club. Welcome to Club G6!
1: What?
0: No! No! Rum and Coke! Rum and Coke! I don't care what type of rum! Mr. What? No! Just put it on my tab!
1: What's your friend's name?
0: Don't cash me out.
1: Got it.
0: Don't cash me out. We don't talk about the Miami Hurricanes on Club G6. We talk about Miami of Ohio. Last week, we had our first ejection from Club G6. Miami of Ohio, in a game that was broadcast by our friend Pete Souza, blew a 28-7 lead against Cincinnati, lost an opportunity to get a P4 scalp that day. Miami of Ohio got its face back. Down goes UConn. Miami of Ohio 24, UConn 21. Shout out to the Red Hawks. There is a VIP position in Club G6. Don't know if there's a full back room, but there is a VIP section where you could get some of the bottle services that we have here. Boise State, welcome to the VIP. You have taken the outright lead going into October, the automatic berth for the CFP that the G6 gets. Boise was a play away from beating Oregon. Some tried to discount that because Oregon the next week lost to Oklahoma State. But let's not forget, Boise dominated Memphis. And that's a good Memphis team, well coached by Charles Huff. Today was a G6 headliner. Western Michigan. You remember them. They should have beaten Michigan, right? Lost on the Hail Mary. They're darlings. Maybe we'll hear from them being the G6 representative. They're at home facing Boise State. And they got their bleep pushed in. Boise State didn't just win the football game. Boise State throttled Western Michigan. It was 15-0 early on. The final count, 32-7. Boise State, at this point, it would be surprising if they're not the team in the college football playoff yet again representing the G6. Need to give a shout out to a team in the state of North Carolina staying in the fight. Will Dalton, if you're watching on X or if you're watching on our YouTube channel, Westwood One Sports Night, you'll see I got the shades on, got a backwards hat. Yeah, in Club G6, I'm the guy that wears his hat backwards. It happens. But what's on the front of the hat? Glad you asked. App State Mountaineers, even in a losing effort, App State lived up to its credo. Today I give my all to Appalachian State. You remember NC State's embarrassment against Vanderbilt last weekend? Everybody in college football dogging the Wolfpack. You knew they were going to come out motivated, and they did. App State took the best shot from Dave Doran and the Wolfpack. It was 21-0. But did App State roll over? No, they did not. Tying the game up at 31-all, and the way they did it deserves recognition. 31-17, early fourth quarter, they get a touchdown. Surprise onside kick. Recover, touchdown pass from Malachi Singleton, who looks like a dude at the G6 level. Tied at 31-all. NC State ended up holding on to win, but App State putting up a hell of an effort, nearly upsetting the NC State Wolfpack. A crispy NC State team. Getting hammered here at the club. Might need to call an Uber. Out tight shirt, shirtless. Will Dalton got the shades on and it's got the disco ball. We're rocking it here. That's what we're doing. Aaron writes in, love the Hal Stark flag in the back of Club G6. That's been Club G6. Okay. Whew. Puke and rally. Oh, it's a tough go watching App State lose the game that type of way. Oh, brutal. If anybody wants to give love to the G6 schools, you're welcome to do so. 310-840-4910 if you want in. Or if you just want to tell us about your night at the club tonight, you're welcome to do so. Or is it too early for that? Nah. Is anybody leaving the club at 30 past midnight on the East Coast? If so, you probably didn't have a great night, or you had an awesome night. It's what, there is no in between those two, Alex. See the nod there. You're probably thinking, sometimes you're leaving the club early because it was somebody else's idea to get out of the club early.
2: I'd say here in LA, the goal is to be out by 10, so we have some extra time to, you know, get tired.
3: Man.
0: Cat's Eye
3: marinate.
0: Is on the screen right now. I didn't realize that was a girl group, but it is. Shout out to Cat's Eye.
2: Seems appropriate.
0: They have a hit, don't they?
2: Cat's Eye?
0: Yeah. Hmm. They're on SNL with Jalen Brunson. They have a song. Oh, I know the song. Gabriella. If you don't know that song, get familiar. Very catchy. When you hear it, Will, it's going to be stuck in your head for a week.
3: I don't know if I know it.
0: You need to skip ahead to the chorus of this song.

0: trying to think if there's anything that might lead to curse words, but we have a dump button if that is a problem.
1: So far, so good.
0: The chorus is what's catchy about the song. Here we go.

0: Gabriella. I got the lyrics in front of me now. Hands off Gabriella, Gabriella. Back off of my fella, Gabriella. Girls going back and forth. The claws are coming out. That happens at Club G6 sometimes.
1: Rare.
0: When a team loses a really tough one, coaches wise.
2: It's intense.
0: Can, yeah, for sure. 310-840-4910. Let's go to Racine. He's in Oregon. Racine, what do you have on Oregon, USC tonight?
3: Hey, as Stone Cold said, we opened up a can of whoop 'em.
0: Mm-hmm.
3: That was awesome. And the fact that they were able to get away with doing that to Dante is a crime.
0: Oh, we need to talk about that.
3: I'm so glad that we won.
0: Yeah, you should be. That's a big win for Oregon. Thank you for the call, Racine. It's good to hear from you. And we'll use that as a segue because Oregon won the game, and if you're a Duck fan, you should be very happy about that. But believe it or not, the story from this game was USC. And it's not a good story, and the vibes are not good for the head man in that program. We'll tell you why next on Westwood One Sports Night.
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USC Oregon. Let's talk about it. Tonight was a black eye for the USC football program. There's no other way to really put it. Given how the entire game went, this might have been the worst case scenario for USC. First off, everything about the Dante Moore hit, an awful look for the Trojans. First off, definitionally, a dirty hit by the upperclassman DB Desmond Stevens.

0: led with the shoulder right into Dante Moore's helmet as Dante was trying to give himself up. We don't say dirty lightly because these are 18 to 20, 22-year-olds. We don't want to attach that label to them flippantly, but Stevens relinquished any benefit of the doubt you might grant him when he started celebrating his hit as Dante Moore seemingly was exhibiting the fencing response often seen when players are concussed. That obviously prompted the brawl. Cameras then panned to him on the sideline, dapping up teammates and laughing in the moments before Moore was loaded onto a cart and into an ambulance. Getting ejected from this game isn't a strong enough penalty for Stevens. He deserves at least a one-game suspension beyond this. The Big Ten sportsmanship bylaws, it allows for them to take this type of action. We expect that they will. And then to make matters worse for USC, this is the part where it becomes worst-case scenario. Not only are you embarrassed that type of way, then you can't stop Dante Moore's backup, Dylan Raiola? You get carved up by Dylan Raiola? Remember, going into the game, the story was, if not now, then when? For Lincoln Riley and for USC. This is the moment. Beat Oregon in the Coliseum. They're in your house. And now they're without their potential first-round pick quarterback? And you still lose? And not only lose by two touchdowns? With Raiola outplaying your supposed Heisman candidate quarterback? Dylan Raiola, 19 of 25, 289, two touchdowns, no picks. This USC defense is grossly bad. And that's what we learned tonight. Don't forget Raiola. He was Nebraska's quarterback last year. His tenure there ended when he broke his leg against USC of all teams. He outplayed Jaden Mayava. Brutal weekend for the Big Ten. Indiana, Penn State played P14s for the first time this year. The Hoosiers, they barely won at home against Northwestern. The Nittany Lions blew a 17-0 lead to Wisconsin in a loss. Not only did USC prove they're not ready for primetime, then you injure Dante Moore as well, making us feel worse about Oregon's chances too? That's a double whammy. And while we still have Ohio State to watch in the Big Ten, even they have a loss this year. So the Big Ten has clearly taken a step back after winning three straight national titles, while the SEC seems to have taken a step forward. This is why we're asking the question, who is the best team in college football right now? Got a poll question out on my X page at Josh Graham Show that you can react to. It's where you can watch the show in addition to listening to us at Josh Graham Show. 310-840-4910 is the way you call into the program. You can also jump into our Westwood One Sports Night YouTube chat as well. We're seeing a lot of you chiming in that way. It's how you can watch us in addition to listening to us. Looking at that poll, 40% say it's Georgia, 40% say it's Miami, 9% Texas, 9% Notre Dame. Kind of interesting. 310-840-4910. Kelvin and Dallas, what do you have to add here on Westwood One Sports Night?
1: Just quick points. Quick recovery to Dante Moore. That was a nasty hit. And then I think now I really dislike Lincoln Riley. Like, I thought I disliked him, but now I really, really dislike him because he couldn't control his players. Like, I know it's it was such a bad injury, but he had no control of, hey, players, calm down. Hey, let's regroup. Like, let's, you know, like, he just let it go like it was nothing. And now, I always said I never liked him with Caleb Williams. I never liked him when he was in the NFL. I don't think he's a good enough coach. I don't think he's going to be able to recover from this one. I think this was really bad on them. And then I think the best team in college football right now has to be the Gators. I think their coach is really calling some good games at the moment. So I'm really proud of the Gators at the moment.
0: That is a hot take, Dallas.
1: Yes, sir.
0: Appreciate the call from Dallas, Kelvin. John Summerall's Gators handling Ole Miss tonight. Appreciate the call. You look at what they did. Dropping 52 on Ole Miss. It might be a little too soon, just like it was obviously too soon for Ole Miss to crown them, like we were doing at this time a week ago, but not going to hate on the Gators at this time. I still like Lincoln Riley as a person a ton, because when I first started in this industry, I went to a school called East Carolina University. This might be my heart for Club G6. And they're the Pirates, purple and gold. actually yellow, but they say purple and gold. That's a side issue. And Lincoln Riley was the youngest offensive coordinator in college football at ECU when I was a freshman, 17 years old, breaking into the industry. Like, I never went to a game as a student in the stands. I was always in the press box. I knew exactly what I wanted to do, and I was full speed ahead. And Lincoln Riley, he admired that. He saw that work ethic in me at 17, and he was the youngest coach on staff. So he'd take me in the film room, and he'd show me plays. And I remember thinking he was the smartest guy ever because he made football easy to consume and made it, put it in a way that I could understand it. But I just thought every coach was like that because that's my only experience. I was at East Carolina. I was a student. Thought everybody had Lincoln Riley's on their team. And then it turned out he was special. And we saw how many Heisman Trophy winners he coached after that. Four or three. Kyler, Baker, Caleb Williams. Let's go to TJ. He's in Dallas. Another call from Dallas. How about it? What do you got, TJ?
2: What's going on, Josh? So I think you might have two teams that may be the best. One is Florida because, dude, that run game, Jaden Ball.
0: But is it too soon? Is it still like...
2: I think it is.
0: They gave up a lot of points. It's a little soon, just a little.
2: And you're going to have teams that are coming up that are going to stack the box against him, and they're going to see what Aaron Filo can do.
0: Get ready. 3 weeks from now, it is Texas-Florida. We got Texas-Florida in 3 weeks.
2: Man. Alabama, Keelan Russell.
0: Stop it. No. I'll say this about Alabama. This is the first time they played a complete game. Kentucky are trailing at halftime. East Carolina, they got off to a slow start in that one with ugly penalties and facing my alma mater, as I just mentioned. And then we saw it against Florida State. They got off to a slow start. This is the first time where they just splattered South Carolina and did what they were supposed to do. So if Alabama continues to play like that, then maybe they could be in the conversation. But I need to see it more consistently. Appreciate the call from Texas. TJ, let's go to Anthony. He's in Chicago. Anthony, best team in college football, what do you got?
3: Ohio State. And I want to talk about the game tonight. Jeremiah Smith, 12 receptions, 217 receiving yards, and 4 touchdowns. Come on.
0: Do we have, while we have Anthony here, do we have that other Jeremiah Smith touchdown call? Like, we promised we had Gus Johnson, multiple touchdown calls. Let's hear. This is advice to you, and really advice to America, Anthony. Find you somebody in life that looks at you and talks about you the way Gus Johnson looks at Jeremiah Johnson and talks, or Jeremiah Smith, pardon, and talks about Jeremiah Smith. Here was Gus Johnson on the call.
4: Saying, fade in the corner. Jeremiah! Touchdown, Buckeyes! Mama! Mama! There goes that dude!
0: Mama!
4: Mama!
0: There goes that
4: mama.
0: Dude!
4: Mama.
0: Anthony! Mama!
4: There goes that dude!
0: Yeah! Is that enough Buckeye talk, or do you have anything to add to that, Anthony?
3: No, I'm going to keep talking about them because you want to know why? They're going to take it all the way.
0: Okay.
4: Mama!
0: Mama!
4: Mama!
0: Thank you, Anthony. Good to hear from you in Chicago. Reminds me of that Eminem song. Let me hear that again.
4: Mama!
0: I'm sorry that I hurt you!
5: Pretty good.
0: Clean It Out My Closet is a banger.
4: Mama.
0: Actually, a great deep cut Kanye song is Hey.
4: Mama.
5: Good pull.
0: I want to scream so loud for you.
5: Good pull.
0: Because I'm so proud of you. Since Anthony's in Chicago, he knows.
4: Mama.
0: He did pull a Mark Jackson there. Going Mama. But he didn't say that man, he said that dude.
4: Mama!
0: Actually, didn't he on the other touchdown call refer to Jeremiah Smith as a dude too? Here was, again, Jeremiah Smith. Gus Johnson loves Jeremiah Smith. Find yourself someone who loves you the way that he loves Jeremiah Smith. Here was more.
6: West is checked in at running back. Play fake. Say it. Going deep. Say it! Cut! Jeremiah!
0: Gus rules. College football needs people like him. Gus and, honestly, Joe Tessitore are the two college play-by-play guys that just capture the essence, the energy, the passion that you need. There's like a pro wrestling element to it. The closest thing to the energy of calling college football is the energy you need as a pro wrestling announcer. Because you could see a wrestling announcer saying, "Who's that coming out of the corner? That is
4: Mama.
0: Mama.
4: That's you.
0: Mama.
4: Mama.
0: That's Mama's music.
4: Mama."
0: Make sure if you haven't already, subscribe to the YouTube channel Westwood One Sports Night. 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Don't think we will. Actually, find out if we will. Tomorrow at 7 o'clock Eastern time, reacting to the 1 o'clock, 4 o'clock Eastern windows in the NFL in real time, engaging with you. And there's video elements added as well. Things generally get weird on the back end of shows here on Westwood One Sports Night, Saturday nights.
4: Mama.
0: Unusual questions usually brings that out of us. 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

0: is Westwood One Sports Night. Here's Josh Graham.
1: The time has come for unusual questions to be asked. This is a segment, one segment, and one segment only. You can call us and ask about anything. 310-840-4910. It's usually more fun when it's not sports related. Generally speaking, that's the case. Even though we have all this great college football to react to, and we'll get to the number one team in the land, Texas, beating Tennessee in about 20 minutes or so. 310-840-4910. Unusual questions. Let's dig in.
2: Last week, guys, everybody made it out that I got mad at Josh and I left the press conference. That's not right. I thought it was an unusual question, and it's okay.
1: It is okay, Roy Williams. I have an understanding with Alex Teichert, who's taking your calls at 310-840-4910. And it's when Mr. Positive calls on Saturday nights, there's other audio elements to the call. So without further ado, Mr. Positive, what is your unusual question?
3: To my warriors, as I transport you to a realm where there are no boundaries, and as I enter your mind, body, and soul, remember, hold nothing back, keep nothing in. The time it is now to let the dreams begin. Boom shakalaka. Josh, baby, Alex, and Will, my question is, why do people back up into parking spots? It makes me want to go berserk. Ow!
1: I understand the sentiment of backing into a parking spot. You might be in a situation where it's a busy parking lot or whatever, and you don't want to risk backing up and not seeing a car that's coming. So you're trying to set yourself up well for the future. But the issue I have, what makes me go berserk, other than cat's eyes dancing during SNL on the screen right now during Jalen Brunson's episode of SNL, other than that, is when people back into a spot when you could do the thing in a relatively empty parking lot of pulling straight. That drives me crazy. Like, you could have just gone into a different lane and then pulled straight in, and that would have been a lot more efficient. But that is an unusual question. Appreciate it greatly. 310-840-4910. Will Dalton, here's my unusual question. The top 100 TV shows list for the 2000s dropped. So for the first 25, 26 years of the 21st century, the New York Times put out this list. What is a TV show that you love from the 21st century that is not on the top 100 list? That you think is great and you love and you swear by, even though it might not be considered one of the top 100 TV shows.
4: I guess this is the part where I should actually look at the list and see what's on it.
1: Well, I was teeing you up.
4: So I know.
1: I thought there was an easy answer for you to this question.
4: Oh, is this the Vampire Diaries? Is that...
1: You like the Vampire Diaries.
4: Stop.
1: You claim that
4: I love the Vampire Diaries.
1: No, this is the best.
4: That's not on the list?
1: No, it's not even close to the list.
4: Top 100, not on the list.
1: Not on the list.
4: That's crap.
5: You're lying, Will.
4: Crap!
1: No, see, what's funny about this, T-shirt, is that Will Dalton, about a month ago, he said he loved this show. He loved the Vampire Diaries. And I said, that show's not any good. That's embarrassing, Will.
4: That's not true.
1: And Will says, I have an objective list that says it's one of the 10 best TV shows.
5: Stop.
1: There is. And I said, send me the link. He sent me the link.
5: Stop.
1: Teichert, it was the top 10 vampire TV shows. So, no, it's not one of the 100 best TV shows of the 21st century. I do have the top
5: Alex,
1: 10, as you were asking.
5: No, Will, don't even try.
6: Back me up here.
1: It's not going
5: I'm
1: to.
5: Backing up the other way, Will, and that's into a parking spot. I'm not doing this.
1: Here's the top 10 if you didn't see the list.
5: Go for
1: Number 10 is Atlanta. Number 9 is Curb. Number 8 is 30 Rock. Number 7, Veep. Number 6, Game of Thrones. Number 5, Fleabag. Number 4, Succession. Number 3, Mad Men. Number 2, The Wire. Number 1, Breaking Bad. That's the list. So, Will, that's why I thought it would be an easy answer for you to say Vampire Diaries. But you're stunned it's not on the list.
4: I can't believe it. Can't believe it. It's a great show. It's so good.
1: My answer, the show that I'm frankly stunned didn't crack the top 100, is 24. I'm not a big TV show guy, but I was locked in the first few seasons. Jack Bauer, and you had the Allstate guy who is the president of the United States. And you have, I forget the name of the actress from The Girl Next Door that's like Jack Bauer's daughter in the show. 24 not being on the list was a problem in my opinion. I took great issue with it. The biggest problem I had with the list, if I'm being honest, Chappelle Show's 58.
5: No.
1: Which, okay, fine if Chappelle Show's 58. But you can't have Chappelle Show 58 and then Key and Peele 29.
5: Oh, that's disrespectful.
1: You can't do that. Like, you're saying that Key and Peele is the superior sketch comedy show?
5: Not true.
1: To Chappelle Show? Tell me you're a Gen Z writer putting together this list without telling me you're a Gen Z writer. But anywho, Alex Teicher, what is a TV show that you swear by that probably won't be on this list?
5: Oh, man. Have we ever talked about Vampire Diaries? You ever guys watch that? No.
4: Great show. Cliffhanger every episode, man.
5: So I didn't get to read the whole list, but was True Detectives on there?
1: I would assume True Detective is somewhere on the list. But
5: okay.
1: What season did you like the most?
5: Hot take, I'd say 2 better than 1.
1: Yeah, I think that's right.
5: Okay.
1: The most recent season, yeah.
5: Yeah, it's all water wash.
1: With Jodie Foster getting freaky.
5: Because I would say the first one's great. McConaughey, Woody, they play great characters.
1: It's
5: DiDario.
1: Not on the list.
5: No kidding.
1: I don't see True Detective on the list.
5: Okay, so you're right. This is a Gen Z list.
1: Well, if it's Gen Z, it came out the last few years. No. Gen Z, it is there. True Detective season 1, specifically.
5: Oh, okay. What number is that?
1: It is number 35.
5: That's fair. Huh. Okay.
1: So, think about it a bit. 310-840-4910. Let's go to Jimmy's in Seattle. Jim, what's your unusual question?
7: What food item do you love so much that if you accidentally drop it on the ground, you still put it up and eat it?
1: Thank you, Jim. I would say buffalo wings. Like, if you order wings, it's valuable. Like, there's only, like, 7 or 8, maybe 10 on a plate. So if you drop one, you're going to want that one. You're not. I've had the situation where it's sitting in the passenger seat of a car and you might hit the brakes a little too strongly and they end up on the floorboard and you have to make decisions. If it's wings, it's an easy decision. If it's French fries, it's all right. We could throw those away. It's fine. But wings, I'm still eating them.
4: I get where you're coming from in terms of something like you buy and there's a limited quantity of it. I think for me, if I drop like one of my Takis on the ground, I think I'm going to still eat it. Or like a sea salt and vinegar kettle chip. I got to eat it, man. I don't eat those very often. That's kind of like
1: so
4: my
1: many
4: splurge.
1: In a bag.
4: I want them. I want them all. I like them. They're addictive. It's a problem.
1: Yeah. Myron's in Dallas. Myron, what's your unusual
8: JG,
1: question?
8: JG. Well, I don't have an unusual question, but I do want to answer the one for Mr. Positive.
1: Thank you.
8: On why people back in. Anyone that drives professional or work for a company they're taught and trained to back into a parking space versus pulling out due to the cause of accidents occurring. If you back out, you have more accidents than you have if you pull out. So I just wanted to answer that unusual question. And again, just say how much I love your show. And I'll sit back and listen to the rest of it.
1: Thank you. I appreciate you answering the question in a more effective way than I did. Thank you. Well, Dalton, what's your unusual question? Do you have one this week?
4: I do. Now, it is similar-ish.
1: No.
4: But it's what I have. I promise it's what I have.
1: I'll be the judge.
4: Now, this isn't going to be as fun for me for your answer because I think I already know it, but I'm curious what Alex has to say. Do you prefer to either watch, to rewatch a show or movie over and over and over again that you're just a fan of, or would you rather watch a movie or a show that's new? Because I was having this discussion with somebody on a dating app this week.
5: Oh.
4: And we were having the discussion about things we like to rewatch. Oddly enough, Vampire Diaries came up. Alex, how would you answer the question? I would rather rewatch stuff because it's like a comfort thing.
5: Yeah.
4: Background noise sometimes, but how would you guys answer it?
5: Ooh, I'll go quick on this one. I think I would absolutely take In the Hand Over the Bush because in the age we're in now where everything gets greenlit, especially on a TV show setting, you're going to find endless amount of just cesspool goyim stuff rather than a top tier show you would want to watch over and over again. So I would definitely go back to The Hand.
1: See, this is, I think, important, finding the distinction. Because I brought up the TV show list, you might think that I'm a TV show person versus movies. I am not. I like movies more than TV shows. And the 21st century is when TV really jumped up a notch with Prestige and all these things, where you have the top actors choosing to do more television than do movies. But I answer new because there's so much stuff that's been done in the past that's worth delving into that is of high quality.
5: Hmm.
1: Like, you're talking about what today's landscape is, and I won't push back on that, but 70s, 80s, 90s movies, there's so much there.
5: Yes.
1: That it feels like you're wasting time just rewatching stuff rather than watching something new where you could go backwards. Like, there's stuff even in the 2000s.
5: That's
1: like,
5: fair.
1: I didn't know Law Abiding Citizen existed until this week. But then I said, wait a minute. Gerard Butler is getting revenge for his kids and family getting killed? And Jamie Foxx is a lawyer? Sign me up. Viola Davis is in this movie for 5 minutes? Okay. Cool. Let's do that. So I'm team new.
5: Huh.
1: Find new stuff because I'm a movie guy versus TV shows, but I get the sentiment if you like TV shows more than movies. What's your unusual question, Tysher?
5: So let's say this. I was thinking about it earlier today, and I was pondering this as I stared into Big Blue, the ocean, as I was sitting there with my feet in the sand. If someone today came up to you and said, you cannot go back to your house, you cannot go home, you have to choose a different country to live in today for the rest of your life, where would you go and why?
1: Probably South America, Argentina, probably. Just because, nah.
5: Okay.
1: Nah, I'm having some second thoughts.
5: There's some great places.
1: The food, I like.
5: Food's
1: I'm
5: a big
1: driven
5: one.
1: By. I'm driven by food.
5: Food's a big one.
1: Meats, you know. I'd probably say Canada just because it's so close to the United States. It's a cop-out. I'd say I live in Toronto. Toronto's a great city.
5: Okay.
1: America rules, and we'll go to Canada and live in Toronto.
5: What about you, Will?
4: I'm going to Brazil.
5: Oh.
1: You want to watch Ravens, Cowboys because you're that true to the
4: I
1: shield?
4: Might. I might. It's going to be a good matchup.
5: I know what
4: I, no, I would go to Brazil because
1: that turf doesn't look that
4: you
1: good.
4: You know.
5: I'm on to you,
6: no,
5: Will.
6: It doesn't.
4: There's beaches there.
5: Uh-huh. What else?
4: There's beaches in Brazil.
5: Mm-hmm.
4: Yeah.
5: What else?
4: You know, the selection of female down there is pretty good. So I hear.
1: Settle down.
5: You're trying to go see the original BBLs, huh?
4: Well, it's a factor if I have to live there. I'm not going to be by myself.
5: So funny.
4: God.
1: They're beautiful women.
4: And I'm sure they have great food.
5: They do have good food.
4: Yeah,
5: I would go to Japan. Easy.
4: That's a good one.
5: Never look back.
4: Cool place.
5: Great countryside, too.
1: Rob writes in, do you think Josh rather would eat buffalo chicken sandwiches from Putters or Ooh. Mellow mushroom pizza? So Putters is...
4: about this.
1: They see I have either. A Wake Forest sweatshirt on. That is the college bar at Wake Forest, Putters. I do not get the buffalo chicken sandwich. I didn't even know they had a buffalo chicken sandwich. Usually you get the big-ass tenders, and I have leftovers. That's great. I do not do mellow mushroom pizza, and I'll tell you why. There is a pizza in Winston-Salem, North Carolina, called the Graham Slam Pizza. It's named after yours truly.
5: Stop it.
1: You can find this on the internet, I think,
4: story.
1: If you search it, Alex Teicher. I think it still exists. Graham Slam Pizza, Pie Guys Pizza is the name of the spot. They named the pizza after me. They asked what I might like. I said, essentially, they didn't have a buffalo chicken pizza on the menu, so I was like, all right, let's just do that. And apparently it became so popular, I'd like to think because of the popularity of the show I used to do locally, but actually it was just a really good pizza, that when they had an ownership change and this Hispanic family purchased the place, they kept that item on the menu with the same name without probably even knowing who I was. And I didn't want to tell them who I was because then they might change their mind about having that be the name. So it's been there for a while, the Graham Slam Pizza in Winston-Salem, North Carolina. Shout out.
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1: And that's been Unusual Questions for this week. As promised, we get to those Texas Longhorns. And the one team that can beat number one Texas. 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
6: Kevin Harlan here from Monday Night Football on Westwood One. 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Chicago hopes to get back on track after falling to 1-1 last week, while Jalen Hurts and the Eagles want to build on their 2-0 start. It's the Eagles at the Bears coming up on Monday Night Football.
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0: 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Baby, tranquilo.
1: Are they saying Press On or Bryce Young? Asking for Will Dalton, who's a huge Carolina Panthers fan. We got NFL bets that we're going to hand out 20 minutes from now. Kind of kidding, but kind of being serious, Alex Teichert. What is the name of that song?
2: Literally, Tranqui.
1: Is she saying Press On or Bryce Young?
2: Ooh. I think Bryce Young.
1: That's what I thought. Why wouldn't you? After the start that he's off to. 650 passing yards and 5 TDs.
2: So hot right now.
1: 100%. Just like Hansel. So hot right now. We haven't talked about the NFL for 1 minute.
3: Yeah.
1: On this show. Will Dalton's arm is shaking as a result
3: that we haven't
1: hit on any NFL, any shield, where in many places it's game day. So we'll hand out some bets. By the way, 4-1 in the college football bets today. We back. Gotta let the world know we're back up. Let's get to the big game of the day. Here's the takeaway from Knoxville in the early window. The only team that can beat number one Texas seems to be number one Texas. Tennessee should have had no shot at winning that game today. None. Zero. Zilch. Tennessee was kept out of the end zone for nearly 59 minutes of this game. Other than 2 plays on the opening drive, Tennessee didn't take one snap in the red zone the entire day. True freshman Faison Brandon, he was put through hell in his SEC debut. He was knocked out of the game in the first half. Texas had 10 sacks. 10! Despite all this, Tennessee still had the ball. Only down 3, with 20 seconds left on the clock. 1 play away from winning the game. They were at the plus 45-yard line. The fact that that was the situation is an indictment, frankly, on Steve Sarkisian as a coach, for reasons we'll get to in a second. But really, it makes you wonder about just how good Texas is. The Longhorns did everything they could to give this game away. Offensively, Arch Manning, he was not sharp. He gave away a 3rd-down conversion by throwing way past the line of scrimmage. He had an interception in this game. On special teams, Texas didn't execute what should have been a directional punt. Thought the broadcast crew did a good job pointing that out. Hey, probably the punt was supposed to go a little bit this way when everybody is lined up on this side of the field, and Tennessee was able to exploit that. They recovered an onside kick, Tennessee. Texas let that happen. So offensively, it's bad. Special teams, it was bad. Even defensively, you had the endless list of penalties. 11 penalties for 115 yards on Texas, including a 3rd-down face mask to set up the final sequence, giving Tennessee new life. And then the dumbest taunting foul that you will ever see by Colin Simmons, who might be a top 10 pick of the draft, that elicited the funniest referee announcement you will ever hear.
4: Unsportsmanlike conduct. Defense, number one, is simulating using the restroom.
1: Simulating using the restroom.
4: Simulating using the restroom.
1: That's a new one. Don't know if that's in the handbook. Hand up. Is it a 15-yarder for simulating using the restroom? Simulating using the restroom. Honestly, the funniest part about that, and if you didn't see the play by now, it's one of the dumbest things ever. The funniest, there's so much funny about it. Him getting flagged and then having his arms outstretched like he was A-Rod in Game 7 of the 0-4 ALCS, knocking the ball out of Arroyo's hand. What do you mean? The kid that stole the cookie out of the cookie jar. Why is there a flag? Dude, you imitated unzipping your pants, whipping your... The funny part about it, the ironic part about it is, Colin Simmons didn't need to imitate doing that. He had 5 sacks in the game. He did the football version of taking out his thing, putting it on the table, and urinating on the Tennessee offense. He did that the entire day. Didn't need to quite literally show us that. But since he did, we got that great announcement that we'll have till the end of time from that officiating crew. Yes, simulating going to the restroom. You know he's telling all his referee buddies. look what we had. Simulating going to the restroom.
4: Simulating using the restroom.
1: Yeah, simulating that. So while Texas might be the most talented team in the country, and nobody will take that away from them, it's kind of hard to give them the full-throated endorsement when against bad teams, they go through the motions, and against good teams, they don't look sharp. Obviously, Ohio State comes to mind where Texas trailed by 20 points in that game. That game started about as badly as it could, as a team could start a game. To put it shortly, while Texas has two really, really good wins, Texas also beats Texas, and it's kind of hard to forget that. While you watch Georgia continue to steamroll every team in its path, including Oklahoma today, I'm not saying that's the most impressive win, John Mateer, that was an ugly play with the ball going backwards and return back. Notre Dame and Miami, they continue to look the part. When you factor in Steve Sarkisian's spotty track record, maybe Texas isn't the best team in America. Now, they're going to be number one in the poll when that drops Sunday. There's no doubt about that. But the question that we're asking today on Westwood One Sports Night, who is the best team in America? 310-840-4910. Who is it? Who would you take over any team in college football right now and why? 310-840-4910. We got Graham's Gambling in about 10 minutes. Do want to get to the best thing that I saw today that actually wasn't football at all. This is going to tick Will Dalton off so much because who had it on the bingo card as well? Weird things. Unusual questions. Club G6, where we're giving love to Miami of Ohio and giving love to Boise State. That all these things are making the cut before we get to NFL topics. Will Dalton is just beside himself upset by this. Baseball even getting on the show before NFL. But we have to. Justin Verlander left the mound for the final time of his 21-year MLB career today. He did so as a Detroit Tiger. One out, sixth inning, throwing five and a third. A.J. Hinch came out of the dugout, but he wasn't walking towards the mound. Jason Benetti described what happened next.
5: He is not going to the mound. He's going to get Justin Verlander's daughter, Genevieve. Of all the pitches he threw from 60 feet 6 inches, the speed at which she ran out to the mound might be the most important thing we've seen today.
1: Benetti's right, and I cried. I'm not ashamed to admit it. I'm man enough. If you have a kid and you see somebody in that moment, and by the way, whoever came up with this, whether it was Kate Upton, who's still getting it done, by the way, shout out to Kate Upton, A.J. Hinch, or the Tigers, to surprise Justin Verlander, who instantly becomes a mess, becomes a puddle, by bringing out his young daughter to run out and give him a hug and walk off the field with him for the final time. Brother, that's as good as it gets. Will Dalton's about to tell me, well, the only thing that could have made it better is if Mariano Rivera was surprised by Derek Jeter and Andy Pettit walking out like they did with...
6: I mean, everybody knows nothing's ever going to top that. Let's be clear. No, but I don't know if you mentioned it or not, they walked off the game.
1: They won in a walk-off, too?
6: They walked off the game.
1: Brother, baseball gods exist. Baseball rocks.
6: Yeah. But I had read it was the coach and Kate Upton. They were working together behind the
1: scenes. They're in cahoots?
6: They were in cahoots behind the scenes to make that all happen.
1: Do you think... No, I'm not going to ask that question.
6: What? So your wheels were turning. Now I want to know what you were thinking.
1: I was going to make a cat daddy joke. I'm not going to do it, though. Just not going to do it. Kate Upton's a mom. Let her be a mom.
6: Yes, she is. Okay,
1: just let her.
6: Mm-hmm.
1: Let her do mom stuff. Be a good mom. No need to reference the past. No need to do that.
6: I can't with you.
1: Baseball gods exist, man. Walk-off hit there. Sports gods exist. Football, how else can you explain Iowa being lucky enough to get an extra play and in the last second beating Michigan at the Big House? Just chef's kiss. Perfect. Magic. And the Verlander being surprised by his daughter walking off the field. Best thing. If the Dante Moore hit was the worst thing I saw today, the best thing was that. And it wasn't in football. And that's, there was a lot of great that we saw in football today. 4-1 the bets today. Got three more that we're going to bet for the NFL. And we hand those picks out in Graham's Gambling next on Westwood One Sports Night.
7: The Packers got blown out by the previously lifeless Falcons on Thursday Night Football. 4 3-and-outs, 16 rushing yards. Is Matt LaFleur close to becoming Matt LaFired? Westwood One Sports.
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1: We're handing out bets in Graham's gambling momentarily. What a college football Saturday it's been. We're getting ready to have an NFL Sunday. How about we ask this question? Jalen Brunson literally just finished hosting Saturday Night Live. He's probably partying his face off right now in the after party in New York City. Which athlete would you like to see get the next SNL invite? Jalen Brunson is just the third athlete this decade to get that honor. Travis Kelce, prior to dating Taylor Swift 3.5 years ago, he hosted after the Chiefs' most recent Super Bowl win. Then, right before the pandemic started, it was J.J. Watt for some reason. Sure, he did fine, just don't remember anything about it. 310-840-4910. Who should be the next athlete to host Saturday Night Live? Didn't see any of the Knicks super fans on the show. That's weird. They all sit courtside, and they live in New York, and they've been on the show, but no Ben Stiller, no Adam Sandler. You had the Knicks players who were part of the monologue, Mikal Bridges, Karl Anthony Towns, OG Anunoby, Josh Hart. But other than that, not as much of a Knicks flavor as we thought we were going to get from Jalen Brunson. Didn't get a chance to watch so much of the show, but look forward to checking back on that. 310-840-4910. If you want in, who should be the next athlete to get that invite? Prior to delving further into that topic, let's hand out some winners.
0: It's time for Graham's Gambling. Let's make some money.
1: Got to get the alliteration out there. Graham's Gambling. That's what we're doing here. Will Dalton, we have a saying around here.

0: trust the process. Handing out college bets for the last 8 seasons. This being the 9th year we've done this, we've only had one losing year. Some started to doubt us, started to fade our picks. Because we had a bad week and we were 9-13 going into this week. 4-1. 4-1 today. What was on the card? Glad you asked. Colorado Baylor under 55.5. That game was disgusting. 23-13, just as we expected. App State, NC State, over 55.5. Will, I thought App had a shot to win. I also thought NC State could blow the doors off of them. In either instance, more than 55 points were going to be scored, and that final count was something like 38-31, 41-31, something like that. Lots and lots of points. Speaking of another over that hit, Ole Miss, Florida. Haven't liked what I've seen from either of those defenses. That was 52-38. We got close to 90 points scored in the game. So we have been rocking it. We also took Oregon -3 against USC. We had doubts when Dante Moore went down. Oregon still covered the game. So those were our 4 hits. Our miss was diabolically bad, like way off the mark bad. We decided to take one underdog, because that's what we do. We took Maryland plus 1.5. What was that final score again? Oh yeah, 54-3 UCLA. Starting to think, Will, that there might be a coaching change in the next 24 hours in College Park. Don't know if you can come back next week if you're Mike Locksley. Think that there's going to be a coaching change, and the first one that we see in college football is going to be Maryland looking for another head man. That was brutal. Okay, to the NFL we go. Underdogs not being kind in college, but we are leaning on some underdogs in the NFL on Sunday. 2 home dogs specifically. Let's start with the Tampa Bay Buccaneers. Do not mess with a win streak. Crash Davis gave that advice in Bull Durham 35 years ago. More than 35 years ago. The Minnesota Vikings are messing with a win streak. They won their first 2 games with Carson Wentz. And now Kyler Murray's back from concussion. Kyler Murray, who threw a pick on the first series before he got concussed the second series, he comes back. Bad juju. You're changing your quarterback despite the fact you won the last 2 games. Tampa absolutely positively needs to win this game. Cannot afford to lose. They're at home. You do not want to be playing in the state of Florida in the month of September. So I will take the 0-2 Tampa Bay Buccaneers plus 1.5 against the Minnesota Vikings. That's a 4 o'clock kick time Eastern Standard Time. And then on Sunday Night Football, the other home underdogs we like, Westwood One Sports, you could listen to Sunday Night Football. We like the Denver Broncos plus, I actually got it this morning at 3.5. Was stunned that was able to get that type of value with Denver, but it quickly went back to 2.5, so that's the number we'll give out here on the show. Denver plus 2.5 against the LA Rams. LA without Puka Nacua, short week on the road. I think a lot of people reacted to the primetime standalone game strongly. That's what happens. Most people saw the Kansas City game and maybe didn't see what they did against Jacksonville, but Jacksonville's a really good team. More on them in a bit. Denver plus 2.5. We think Denver wins the game outright. That is the closest environment in the NFL you get to a college environment in the SEC. That place is going to be rocking. I think Denver's going to win the game. This might be a game that you get Valentine's Day night in Los Angeles later in the season. Maybe a preview of Super Bowl 61. That's how good of a game this could be. Broncos plus 2.5. We love that. And we got one favorite. That favorite is the Jacksonville Jaguars. Jags minus 3. See, some places minus 2.5. We'll lay it. New England's banged up. Same principle. Playing in the state of Florida, that's not where you want to be. Jacksonville is tremendous. Playing at home early in the season, New England looks like they have some problems on offense. Drake May's dealing with some stuff. A.J. Brown's hurt. You had all the injuries in the secondary. You lost your offensive guard against the Steelers. Just think Jacksonville's good coming off a loss and they're at home. The number shouldn't be that small, and we're going to take advantage by laying the points with Jacksonville. So there you go. In review, we like the Bucks. We like the Broncos. We like the Jaguars. This is the part where Will Dalton inexplicably tells me that he's going to be going against one of the teams that I just bet.
1: Not necessarily. I mean, just because I went with the Trojans, USC, tonight doesn't mean I always go against you. I thought they were going to win the game. I got good value on that.
0: You tend to do this all the time. Last week, it was I took the Patriots against the Steelers, and you took the Steelers. How did that go for you? Not great. Like, you were doing this, and it's disrespectful to me. I don't know why.
1: Oh, is that what it is?
0: College, there are like 100 games you can bet on. You're going to take one of the five? You're going to go against one of the five picks that I made?
1: Well, no. I might feel differently about it.
0: Well,
1: I don't know.
0: What NFL pick do you like this week?
1: Honestly, I think I like... I like the Chiefs to go. I like the Chiefs Dolphins probably under in that game, under 45.5, which is gross.
0: So not
1: Bengals,
0: laying double
1: Steelers.
0: Digits.
1: I'll say Bengals 3.5. I like them to cover that pretty good. Against the Steelers?
0: Division road games, man.
1: Division. Bengals.
0: Okay. You can have it.
1: That's I'm with you Graham's in Jacksonville, gambling. Too, by the way. You want me to go with you on something? I'm with you in Jacksonville.
0: There it is. I like it. I like it when we agree on things. Makes me happier. See Pine Needle writing in. Jameis Winston, George Kittle, Draymond Green would be great SNL hosts. Rob writes in the Kachuk brothers. Maybe that's pretty good. They say SNL's not funny anymore. SNL's lost their fastball, is what they're saying 10 years ago. See, that's a thing that everybody says about, oh man, it's not as good when I was into it, when I first got into it. It's like when people talk about music. Oh man, the best music came out when I was in high school. Oh man, music's never been as good as it was then. And everybody has their SNL cast. You know, people will claim that the first cast is the best, or Eddie Murphy's cast, or... You go to the 90s with, well, I don't hear a lot of people argue for the 90s cast. Early 2000, well, yes, actually you do with Chris Farley and Norm MacDonald. And then you have Fallon and Tina Fey and Amy Poehler. I personally love when it was Andy Samberg and you had Bill Hader and you had Will Forte. And that was great. And then it was Kristen Wiig. That's what you're referencing from 10 years ago. And Fred Armisen. You know, Kate McKinnon. I think it's like a sports team SNL. Like, you lose really good cast members. It takes time for stars to develop and for the show to get its voice back. And I'll agree that maybe 2 years ago, a year ago, it maybe wasn't the best show. But Marcelo Hernandez, that guy's a star now. And Ashley Padilla is outstanding too. An absolute stud. An absolute star on the show. And you got Michael Che and Colin Jost on the desk. They've been there forever, it seems. More than a decade. I think the show's gotten pretty good. How about we go to prison? It's Pinky in Texas who's calling us from prison. What's the question you got for us, Pinky?
2: Well, hey, what's up, man? How are you doing?
0: I'm doing well. I've got about a minute and a half here. You're on across the country and Canada. What do you have? Do you have any sports thoughts to share with us?
2: It's about the Texans.
0: Yeah? Tell me about it.
2: Yeah, my thoughts, you know, I'm not huge on sports or nothing, but hello world, shout out to my wife and shout out to my son. You know, CJ Stroud, I don't think he's got what we need. You know, I really don't. I kind of had a lot of hope for him, but this season I've lost it because I found myself going, ah, dang, you know, too many times. I did that like 5 plays in a row. Like,
0: Pinky, geez. Pinky, what was for dinner tonight?
2: Oh, a chicken patty.
0: Whoa. I love a chicken patty.
2: Yeah, man. No, not this one.
0: Oh, I got you. Well, I appreciate the call. Hey, go Texans. Hey. Yeah, last thing. What do you got?
2: I'm sorry about that, man. I just want to say I appreciate y'all for making me laugh so much here. Last night, the whole I am Japanese thing, man, that cracked me up.
0: Oh, the whole, brother.
2: The whole, oh, my face is hurting.
0: I thought we might get in trouble for that, Pinky. Pinky, appreciate the call, and thank you. Tell anybody else who might be listening to us in there that we appreciate them as well. And that they,
2: yes,
0: that,
2: sir.
0: That as well. Appreciate it, Pinky. It's good to hear from you. There you go. Joining us from the clink, as our friend Kevin Harlan would say. None of the games that we mentioned in Graham's Gambling do we think is the most important game of Week 3. There is a game that stands out, and it might involve Pinky's team. Next.
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1: A lot going on here on the show. Shout out to Pinky. Incarcerated, but calling into the show. But we ran out of time. We didn't have any more time, and unfortunately, he only had a certain amount of time. He could be on the phone as well. So just want to tie up some loose ends here. We asked a question, and we are taking calls from those in and out of prison. 310-840-4910. Who should get the next invite on SNL after Jalen Brunson? In terms of athletes, who do you think would do well on the show? Who do you think is a big enough name that could be the next SNL athlete host? 310-840-4910. But tying up some loose ends, Pinky referenced last night, he's like, I just wanted to thank you guys for making me laugh last night, right? And he referenced a clip, the Chicago White Sox clinched a playoff berth. What a time to be in the Windy City. The Cubs and White Sox clinched playoff appearances within 2 minutes of each other. This happened. This is just the fourth time ever that both teams are making the playoffs the same year. And Murakami gave an epic celebration interview where you're spraying champagne on each other in the locker room. Alex Teichert hasn't heard this yet, so he doesn't know what Pinky was referring to.
2: I don't.
1: And let's hear from the star rookie, maybe AL Rookie of the Year, Murakami from the White Sox, in a celebratory mood being interviewed after the clinching win.
3: How's it going so far?
4: 100! Okay, 100!
3: How many champagne bottles have you opened so far?
4: 100!
3: So what does it mean just to be able to celebrate it with this team?
4: I am a Japanese!
2: That's amazing.
1: I don't know this is true, but what I surmise is that when he doesn't know the answer to a question he's asked in English, with English being his second language, his default answer is, I am Japanese!
4: I am Japanese!
1: The part where,
5: I love it,
1: as I was telling Pinky in the clink, the part that I thought I was going to get in trouble, Alex, is when we called back on that clip,
2: okay,
1: after Indiana's coach, Kurt Cignetti, described the first two snaps of a game as, quote, we got Pearl Harbored on the first two snaps, close quote.
2: No.
1: And that led, obviously, to the Japanese and our guy, Murakami. Who,
2: no way,
1: in case you didn't know, is Japanese.
4: I am a Japanese!
1: So there's another thing, too. Will Dalton literally just told me, and maybe this can wait a few minutes, that there is a John Gruden clip that I need to hear. And anytime that's the case, I drop everything that I'm doing, and I get straight to that. Oh, there's a John Gruden clip I haven't heard? I need to hear that. It can wait a few minutes, because I don't know if Alex has it and Will Dalton's sending it certain ways. So rather than get to the Gruden point, how about I deliver on what we teased for this segment? The most important game, week 3 of the NFL slate, it's an easy call. It's not close. It's Texans-Colts. Don't conflate that with being the best game on Sunday. But the most important game? Most important, most significant. That is Texans-Colts. And here's why. It's the one game on Sunday that features not one but 2-0 and two teams. That essentially makes this an elimination game in week 3. Whoever loses this game is not going to make the playoffs. Since 1990, not a small sample, teams that begin 0-3 in the NFL make the playoffs 2.9% of the time, less than 3%. Juxtapose that versus teams that start 1-2. Over the same period of time, 1-2 teams have made the playoffs over 25% of the time. Odds that are 12 times better than the alternative. Given that Houston and Indy have both played playoff teams to open up the season, there's a chance they might be good. Like, they both lost heartbreakers. The Indianapolis-Kansas City game, Sunday Night Football, just think about how close that was. Went to overtime. And how much different we think about Indy if they win at Kansas City. Then you get to the Houston Texans. They're 0-2, but remember week one when Josh Allen threw a pick, but then it was dropped? And the next snap, Josh Palmer's in the end zone, and then C.J. Stroud stripped in the red zone. How close Houston was to winning that game. Heartbreakers. Both these teams might be good, but not if they're 0-3. Focusing on the Texans, we have no clue who this team really is. No clue. Because what we thought this team would be, questions on offense, but the defense is fantastic. Best defense in the NFL. That's not what we've seen this year. You look at the stats, the Stroud struggles have been well documented. The much lauded defense has been a liability, though. 24th in points allowed, 27th in yards per play, and they haven't forced a turnover. The Texans' defense. It's easy to say that it was, oh, well, Josh Allen and Joe Burrow on the other side. That's who they were facing. But also, those games were in Houston. You should win the games at home. That game last Sunday wasn't all that close against Cincinnati. Now they're in a must-win setting on the road for the first time this year. And don't forget that the Texans, they were just the seventh team ever last year to rally from 0-3 to make the playoffs. So if you're a Texans fan, you might be thinking, well, we could go 0-3 again and still make it. Does lightning really strike twice in the same place? Probably not. So that's the Houston piece of it. But the Texans' pressure pales in comparison to the heat that's on the Indianapolis Colts. The Colts have pushed, they've pushed all their chips into the center with Daniel Jones. The Sauce Gardner trade from last year. Two number ones given up for it. Now you don't have a first rounder for next year, so tanking's not an option. And a strong QB class, it's not an option for Indy. You're stuck. Maybe one of the things the owner's taking notes of on the sideline is Chris Bauer being on the last year of his deal. The man who whiffed on that Anthony Richardson pick and made that trade a year ago. Maybe Shane Steichen as well is feeling that heat. They're the home team Sunday. There's pressure that comes with that. This team's lost 9 in a row, staring 10 losses in a row right down the barrel. So Texans, Colts, that's going to be on the multi-view. Can promise you that. Most important game on Sunday. There is a circus play that is happening right now in college football. 4th and 45 with a minute to go. Georgia Tech trailing Stanford by a touchdown. And there are some laterals, there are some pitches, and then it ends up in the belly of a Stanford Cardinal who doesn't try to run with it, falls down. Stanford with their brand new DoorDash logos on the jersey going to get the win against a bad Georgia Tech team up on the farm. Didn't know that DoorDash was created on Stanford's campus. Like, students created DoorDash. So it's kind of fitting that it's on the jerseys. Austin Warren getting the win for the Stanford Cardinal. Got a pumped up Andrew Luck on the sideline, the GM there. Okay, now let's get to the good stuff. Will Dalton, I have not heard this clip. I love John Gruden. When you play John Gruden clips, when you say you have new John Gruden clips, I want to hear them all. Here was John. All I know is that John Gruden is consuming a lemonade. Let's hear what happens next.
5: Who's drugs? This is where they sell the lemonade.
6: The real lemons back there. We got real bottles in.
7: Tumors lemonade, you hear so much about it. I ain't using no straw. Look at that right there. Wow, that's really freaking good, man. Refreshing, eye-opening. War Eagle! You know, the aftertaste, it's not just lemony. It's like smooth lemony. It's a tent. If it's lemonade we're talking about. Perfect temperature.
1: I'll tell you what, man. This lemonade's smooth. Smooth like Travis Kelce sweet-talking Taylor Swift. Smooth like the sheriff on a drive at the end of a game, man. I'll tell you what, if I created a lemonade flavor, throw a little bit of a banana in there, call it Spider 2Y Banana. Run it on two. Sit hut! 310-840-4910. Gruden, he always brings it. My impression, meh. Has to be thinking about Saturday Night Live, though. Who might be the next athlete we sign up for that show? And that's why we go to Dredd, who's in Florida. Dredd, who would you nominate?
8: I'm not sure. I don't know. But I have another question.
1: Okay.
8: I want to know if, in overtime, the team that receives the ball first, if they drive down the field and use the whole 10 minutes and wait till there's 3 seconds left on the clock, we'll use 9 minutes and 57 seconds, and then kick when there's 3 seconds left, the field goal, and there's no more time in overtime, and only one team has possessed the ball, does the other team get a chance to possess the ball?
1: No. The game ends.
8: But don't both teams get a chance to possess the ball?
1: Not if there's no time.
8: So the game is just over like that?
1: Yeah, it's either that team wins or it's in a tie. I mean, that's, can you possess the ball for 10 minutes? Look up how many 10-minute drives there are in the NFL. It doesn't happen that often.
8: I mean, what if you do it on purpose?
1: Well, God bless you. Great, great offense on your part if you're able to sustain a drive for 10 minutes. That's not easy to do.
8: Okay, thank you. I was just curious. I love your show. I listen to it every night.
1: I appreciate it. Thank you. Appreciate the call. 310-840-4910. Seems right if we're asking a question about Saturday Night Live that we go to New York. Let's go to Roster, who's in New York. Roster, what is your opinion on the SNL matter?
9: I think Lionel Messi would be fascinating and funny for that show.
1: Does he speak enough English? I don't think I've ever heard him speak English.
9: Yeah, I'm not sure. Only if he could speak a little English.
1: That seems like a pretty big problem.
9: Yeah, but people would be curious just to see him.
1: Oh, I'm sure they would watch, but you kind of need to communicate. The host needs to talk. The monologue, for example.
9: Since he's been in playing in America, I would think he'd know some English.
1: I got you. Roster, thank you so much for the call, because this is kind of unbelievable, and we're on a time crunch here. So Pinky got his call. He called us from prison. Apparently, Pinky's friend Cassius also listens to the show. He wants to talk to us from prison as well. Cassius, do you have thoughts, strong thoughts on football or on Saturday Night Live? Like, where? What are your thoughts? Cassius, do you have strong opinions on football or on Saturday Night Live? Like, what are you passionate about?
10: See, I feel like last season we started 0-4.
1: Who's we?
10: Houston Texans. See, I'm a real Texans fan.
1: Got it. Huge game this weekend. Biggest game in the NFL. You got to win Sunday.
10: We got to win this game. So we were supposed to win last game. But in my defense, I would say Josh Allen is having an MVP year this year. Yeah. So we took that. We played real well against Josh Allen, and we looked real good. And I feel like we might see him again.
1: Who's your favorite player on the Texans? Because I interviewed Danielle Hunter a few weeks ago, and his like arms were the size of my head.
10: I'm a Will Anderson fan.
1: Who?
10: Big Will Anderson.
1: Yeah. Will Anderson, of course.
10: Will Anderson.
1: Who's your college team? Who's your college team?
10: Texas Longhorns.
1: Well, they're the number one team in the country, man.
10: Of course. We're supposed to be.
1: Were you able to get the game on today?
10: Yes, sir. We watched the game. You know, we won by 3 points. It was real hard, but, you know, I feel like we're going to go all the way. It's going to be a Texans and a Texas Longhorn year this year.
1: I love that. I love it. On the way out, one more thing. Tell me why Texas is going to win it all. What was your thought on the game today? Because Tennessee made it close there at the end.
10: See, we play Ohio State. And Ohio State was a real favorite to win it all as well.
1: Yeah.
10: We beat them.
1: That's true.
10: We came back and beat them.
1: You guys are number one. You guys are number one, Cassius. Hey,
10: we're number one for a reason.
1: That's what I'm saying. Cassius, anything else you want to say on the way out?
10: I just want to say, y'all got to believe in Texas, and everything going to be good again. Great again.
1: I love that, man. All the eyes of Texas are upon Cassius in Texas, and the eyes of Texas are upon the rest of the nation that is looking up at Texas, number one in the poll. How about that? Couple of calls from the Clink. We appreciate our friends over there. We do. You know who, strangely, he mentioned Ohio State. And we'll talk about the Buckeyes in a little bit. We need to talk about Michigan for a second. Ohio State's fiercest rival. By the way, last call for phone calls at 310-840-4910. This September is a September to remember for the Michigan Wolverines. You know at the beginning of TV shows, they give you the option? Previously on Fill in the Blank, to watch what you might have missed and catch up for a show you might be binging. We don't give you the option to skip in catching you up on the Michigan Wolverines. But let's bring you up to speed on what we've seen leading up to today's action. The month starts with the Western Michigan miracle. The secret clock, the Hail Mary, the controversy that follows. Then they beat Oklahoma in a gross defensive slog. That's a win that we thought was going to be impressive, but seeing John Mateer, how his game's devolved, Georgia just eating his lunch today, not so much anymore. Even last week, they trailed most of the first half against UTEP. But yet, still entered this week, unblemished, 3-0 record, number 18 ranking, every one of their games being played in Ann Arbor. They don't play road games, apparently, at Michigan. The Wolverines' loss today was borderline poetic. The loss to Iowa. Similar to the Western Michigan situation, Iowa was gifted the opportunity to draw up one more play. Now, it wasn't as controversial as what we saw with 1 second being put on with Western Michigan, but after a completion inside the 10, Iowa didn't have enough time by rule to spike it. You can't spike it inside 3 seconds. There was two on the clock. So that's why you saw the fake spike attempt if they were going to run the play. But it was blown dead. Why? Michigan untimely just had an injured player. That stopped the clock. It gave Iowa a chance to draw something up. And here's how the play sounded. The winning score, 2 seconds left, courtesy of the Iowa radio broadcast.
6: For the win, Iowa down 5, empty backfield. Here's the snap. Brown straight back. Throws to the corner of the end zone. Caught! It's caught! Touchdown, Iowa! Touchdown! Touchdown, Iowa! The game is over. The Hawks have won it.
1: The Hawks did win it. And just like Western Michigan outplayed the Wolverines, Michigan outplayed Iowa today. But the costly penalty and the special teams touchdown and the untimely injury, it led to the Wolverines having their first loss. Now, there were a ton of funny elements to this game. 10 minutes before that sequence, you had Kirk Ferentz melting down the internet. 4th and 6, you're down 5, you're at the plus 34. You go for it in that spot, right? Wrong. Try a 51-yard field goal when you're down 5 and 2:40 on the clock? Are you insane? They did that. They missed it. Fortunately, got bailed out. Also, the running game, not much existent. Here's a part that's funny. A joke with this game throughout the week was how much of a rock fight it would be. Oh, Iowa, Michigan, no one's going to score. The under 38.5 was one of the most popular bets all week long. The walk-off touchdown by Iowa put the final score at 20-19. 39 points right on the dot. A September to remember for Michigan. Perhaps they might be thinking, wake me up when September ends. Oh, let's go to Michigan real quick. 310-840-4910. Will is in Detroit. Will, talk to me.
11: What's up, man? I heard you talking about the Verlander game. I got to attend that today. It was a great, great moment.
1: Did you cry?
11: I almost did. It was heartfelt for sure.
1: For those who don't know, Justin Verlander brought a lot of men across the country to tears, including me, because rather than AJ Hinch just taking him out like normal, he summoned Genevieve Verlander, his young daughter, to run out to the mound and walk out with him for the last time and into the arms of Kate Upton, who still very much has it. Great moment.
11: That was great.
1: It was. And they walked it off. I didn't even realize that point till Will brought it up to me.
11: Yeah, they walked it off. And also, it was Las Diaz, the umpire, his last game as well.
1: Well, I don't think that was nearly as emotional.
11: No, but the last call for JV on the strikeout, he gave him a strike that was a foot outside of the box. The Pirates are already out of challenges. You got to watch the video.
1: That's
11: great. It was great.
1: Any thoughts on the Wolverines on the way out, since we're talking Michigan sports?
11: I think Bryce is a bum.
1: Okay.
11: I don't think he's going to do it for us.
1: Bryce Underwood, yeah. Will, thanks for the call in Detroit. It's good to hear from you. That must have been a lot of fun at the game earlier today. So that's the Michigan piece. We need to talk about the football team in Ohio. That might be the answer to the other question we're asking tonight. Who is the best team in America right now? We know the ranking says it's Texas. But who is the best team? 310-840-4910, last call for phone calls. We talk about that team from Ohio and maybe another football team in Ohio as well. Next on Westwood One Sports Night.
12: 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Both bounce back from season-opening losses with big wins last week. 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
1: Who is the best team in college football? 310-840-4910 if you want in. Because the answer to that question just might be the Ohio State Buckeyes. Yeah, they lost to Texas, who's number one, and results have to matter. That's why we're not advocating for Ohio State to be ranked above Texas. Texas is going to be the number one team. And the Lamb, we get it. They beat Tennessee. They have the win against Ohio State, best win that anybody's had in college football thus far. But we're asking the question, you put the teams on the field, who wins between Texas and Ohio State on a neutral field? Ohio State's probably favored by 3 points. They lost in Austin at the Horn when they were up 20 in the fourth quarter. So you certainly could make that case. It's a lot easier case to make that Ohio State has separated in the Big Ten Conference, that they're easily the best team in the Big Ten. After this weekend, it's almost process of elimination. Indiana and Oregon, they're a level below. Indiana, they nearly lost to Northwestern at home. That was their first P4 game. Oregon lost to Oklahoma State. They lost Dante Moore tonight in an ugly injury. It's not Penn State, we know that. Much like Indiana, they played nobody out of conference. First P4 game was Wisconsin today. They were up 17-0, Penn State was. Blew it, lost. While the Buckeyes have a loss this year, it was against, the number one team in the country, and you led by 20 in the fourth quarter of the game. Jeremiah Smith, he's the current frontrunner, in our view, to win the Heisman Trophy. Will Dalton, see if you can find the betting odds. Be willing to bet Jeremiah Smith is the betting favorite, too.
2: He is.
1: What are the odds?
2: Let me look that up. I did see this earlier, though.
1: Because whether it's him or Malachi Toney at Miami, it seems that this might be a year a wide receiver wins it again. Devontae Smith, he's the only receiver to have won it in the last 35 years, even though Larry Fitzgerald was robbed when Jason White won it in 2003 at Oklahoma. And that's no small feat. This is supposed to be the year of the quarterback. And Kamario Taylor went nuts again in a ranked game against Missouri tonight. And even though Trinidad Chambliss lost to Florida, it wasn't because of the offense. He still put up numbers. And how about the quarterbacks that are throwing to these receivers? Darian Mensa has 14 touchdown passes and only 11 incompletions. And we're a third done with the regular season. That's crazy town. Julian Sayin's numbers are nuts, too. Heck, there hasn't been a running back to win the Heisman Trophy since Derrick Henry in 2015. Don't sleep on Florida running back Jaden Baugh. Florida looking every bit the part. You have those odds?
2: Yeah, Jeremiah Smith is plus 270, followed by Darian Mensa, Kamario Taylor, plus 500.
1: Interesting. But getting back to Jeremiah, find yourself somebody who loves you the way that Gus Johnson loves Jeremiah Smith. Because Fox sends Gus and Joel Klatt to practically every Ohio State game. Gus is essentially Jeremiah's personal hype man. Today, Jeremiah might have had the best game he's ever had in college. Because it's against a Big Ten team, you're facing Illinois, 12 catches, 217, 4 touchdown grabs. Let's get to some of these calls. Here was the first of the touchdowns from Gus, the voice of Gus Johnson.
3: West is checked in at running back. Play fake. Sayin going deep. Sayin! Cut! Jeremiah! Look at that dude! Touchdown!
1: Look at that dude! But wait! There's more from happy, exciting Gus.
3: Sayin, fade in the corner. Jeremiah! Touchdown, Buckeyes! Mama, there goes that dude!
1: Mama!
3: Mama!
1: There goes that dude!
3: Mama! There goes that dude!
1: Mama!
3: Mama!
1: Na na na na na! Hey!
3: Mama.
1: Great song. Kanye. Let's go. 310-840-4910. So maybe it's Ohio State. Maybe. Just maybe. Josh is in New Orleans. Josh, who's the best team in the country?
4: You took everything I was about to say, my man. I think it's Ohio State.
1: Okay. Okay. So
4: I think I really hope Jeremiah wins the Heisman. He deserves it. He's going to pass Chris Olave probably next week with the most touchdowns. And that's a lot coming from a wide receiver university.
1: How does one become an Ohio State fan in Louisiana?
4: I'm just a football fan in general, and to be honest, this whole portal system's kind of turning me off to college football, so I'm more into the pros.
1: Oh, the courtroom stuff, you said?
4: The portals.
1: The portal. Yeah, the... Well, you know,
4: I mean, when you got 47 people coming to LSU, it's kind of ridiculous.
1: Oh yeah, yeah. You know, it's a weird time in college football right now, but they're gonna settle that down eventually. Like, we're gonna get to a place where the contracts are enforceable and guys stick around longer. It's gonna be a net positive. This is what I tell people. Everybody focuses on the negatives of like NIL and these things, and I'm not diminishing them. Yeah, they're real cons. But the pros are like, hey. Like, look at how many stars there are across college football. People aren't racing to get out of the sport anymore, and thus you have familiar names when it felt like, especially in a sport I love, college basketball, like 10, 15 years ago, the biggest knock was, we don't know who these guys are. Now we know who all these guys are, and there are real storylines that come from that.
4: Yeah, I'm more of a pro guy anyway, but I got John Cena as my Saturday Night Live
1: host. Oh, a great call. I can't see you quite literally, Josh, because you're calling on the phone. But I can't see him either. Josh, thank you so much. That's a great submission from New Orleans. My pick is Caitlin Clark. I think Caitlin Clark is going to be the next call. I thought she was really funny when they had her sit next to Michael Che right after she either won the national championship or was in the championship game. Maybe it was right after she got drafted. That was fun. She had some jokes that were great. Will Dalton doesn't think she'd be funny. It's not very nice of Will.
5: Come on, Will.
1: Yeah. Women can be funny, Will. Why are you knocking women?
2: I never said they couldn't.
5: How dare you?
1: That's what you're saying. It's unbelievable.
2: Never
1: Nikki
2: said
1: Glaser's
2: they
1: taking
2: couldn't.
1: Offense. All of
2: she's hilarious.
1: All, okay,
2: love
1: now
2: Nikki
1: Will's,
2: Glaser.
1: Now
2: big
1: Will's
2: fan
1: on the
2: of
1: defense.
2: Her work.
1: It's on the defense. We got him on the defense now. Caitlin Clark is my pick. What is your pick, Will Dalton, the next athlete that should get the invite on SNL?
2: Jameis Winston.
1: Winston?
2: Jameis Winston.
1: He is in New York.
2: I know. Convenient.
1: Mm-hmm. Might have to do something on the field in order to justify that. We'll see. Let's go to James. He's in Wisconsin. James, who are we missing?
6: Hey, I got an L.A. guy for Saturday Night Live. Matthew Stafford.
1: Ooh.
6: He's charismatic. He's a stud. And he can have that glam wife of his. She can come on, too. They can do like 3 or 4 skits without even trying, right?
1: I mean, why do we... I mean this with respect. Like, it's, I don't know, other than the fact that his wife is attractive, what is it that she has to offer on SNL? Like, is she famous in other ways? Like, I don't even know. Like, is
6: well,
1: she a celebrity?
6: You know, she,
1: was she on, like,
6: she
1: a reality show? I don't
6: being
1: know.
6: Quiet, but you remember, like, a year and a half and beyond, she was very talkative and kind of almost a pain in the ass.
2: She had some things to say.
1: She had some opinions, so I got you. James, thanks for the call. It's a great... nominee, I think. I just don't know if I've ever heard Matthew Stafford utter an interesting syllable.
2: Probably not. But, I mean, hey, you said it didn't have to be funny or...
1: There's a difference between being interesting and being funny. Jalen Brunson, I didn't find as funny. I'm saying, like,

0: big as it gets in the sports space, but outside of the sports space, is your aunt going to watch? Is she going to be drawn to watch Joe Burrow? Does she know who Joe Burrow is? That's the dilemma.
1: I bet she does.
0: Your aunt knows who Joe Burrow is? Why?
1: Well, I mean, my aunt would know who he is because, you know, he's a good-looking dude. So that's probably why the female audience would be interested.
0: Your aunt has a crush on Joe Burrow?
1: My aunt doesn't, but, like, that would draw in the female audience.
0: Because
1: he does fashion. Oh, mine specifically.
0: Yes.
1: Well, my aunt doesn't watch football.
0: That's the point, Will.
1: But I mean, she doesn't know who any of these people are.
0: That's the point, Will.
1: But
0: who does your aunt know?
1: Clark is.
0: Well, she probably knew that the Knicks won a title because it's New York and it was the biggest thing on the planet. I want you to text your aunt. That's what I want you to do.
1: She's not up. It's 2:39 in the morning on the East Coast.
0: No, I want you to text your aunt first thing when she wakes up. You know the Knicks won a title. You know Jalen Brunson.
1: I bet she does.
0: I bet you she knows who Caitlin Clark is. She's on every freaking ad everywhere. That's the point. You're making my point. There it is. Speaking of Ohio sports teams, Ohio football teams, we talked about Ohio State a second ago. Are Cleveland fans going to boo Deshaun Watson when your Carolina Panthers play up there?
1: Yes. And it's not going to help when, you know, now Devin Lloyd's out, star linebacker that went off last week for Carolina. But
0: Panthers are losing this game.
1: Don't do that. Why do you have to be the Panther hater that lives in North Carolina? Why do you have to assume that role?
0: I picked the Panthers last week against the Falcons.
1: Why are they losing this game? Why? It's Cleveland. Oh, you're convinced now after they beat Tampa Bay, who I don't think is a good football team?
0: Cleveland's at home. Deshaun, pretty good. They got skill guys. The Panthers' defense, I'm not sold. And I think Cleveland's defense isn't terrible. I don't think Cleveland has a terrible defense.
1: It's not. They're not. Cleveland is not winning this game. You want to make a bet?
0: See,
1: we haven't made a lunch bet in a long time.
0: Okay, lunch bet Tuesday. You and I are heading to the Carolina
1: Raleigh
0: Hurricanes game against the Florida Panthers. It's an afternoon game to start the NHL season. Jordan Martinook, by the way, scored a goal today in a preseason game. Jordan Martinook was our guest last night telling us about his Stanley Cup celebration where he's in the DJ booth with DJ Pauly D and he's his day with the Stanley Cup and singing on stage with Nickelback. He's the biggest Nickelback fan in the NHL. You can find that conversation on our Westwood One Sports Night channel. We highly suggest you, we recommend that you subscribe. It's how you can watch the show. In addition to listening to it, you can find our interviews there. And in addition to that, our NFL Instagram show, 7 o'clock Eastern time, reacted to the NFL action with video and a lot of other fun things in a digital-only space. Go to Westwood One Sports Night on YouTube and subscribe. And if you're in the chat right now, like, comment, subscribe. All that helps us with the algorithm. Okay, Tuesday. Lunch. Bet. Panthers. Browns. I think the Browns are winning this game. There you go. Actually, how confident are you?
1: Pretty confident.
0: Okay. Well,
1: this is Cleveland again. We're talking about here.
0: Well, then just give me the point and a half. I'll take the point and a half. give me okay. Cleveland plus the point and a half.
1: All right.
0: There it is.
1: Fine.
0: I got Cleveland plus a point and a half against the Panthers. Lunch bet. In addition to the ones that I just bet. I mean, I went 4-1 yesterday. Just add it to the list of home underdogs that I'm taking. I got three home underdogs now.
1: You can have your
0: now.
1: Point and a half.
0: Yeah, there it goes.
1: Hey, you know what? You were wanting to know if there was a bet that I was going to go against you on. Panthers -1.5.
0: Well,
1: I'll take that.
0: I didn't even feel a lot of conviction in it at all. I mean, I didn't bet it. I just thought that Cleveland was going to win the game. And we'll see if Deshaun Watson gets booed. All right, what do we got to put the show to bed?
1: A man was arrested after a home invasion, but it was his weapon of choice. That was the real story.

0: Next.
1: Kevin Harlan here from Monday Night Football on Westwood One. 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Chicago hopes to get back on track after falling to 1-1 last week, while Jalen Hurts and the Eagles want to build on their 2-0 start. It's the Eagles at the Bears coming up on Monday Night Football.
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1: Closing time.
2: Thanks to Alex Teicher and Will Dalton and to our guys calling in from the Clink and all the others that played along with our program tonight.
3: Pinky!
2: So much fun. Yes, Pinky and the Brain called us. That was fun. Let's close out today's program the way the good Lord intended. That's me channeling my inner Dabo Sweeney by putting this show to bed.
3: Okay, so this guy broke into a home, and that's not the interesting part of the story. What's interesting about this is the fact that he broke in with a sword.
2: Is this Pinky?
4: Might be.
3: No, it's not Pinky.
2: Okay.
3: It's not Pinky. This dude's 26.
2: Mm-hmm.
3: He's 26 years old. He took a sword, he breaks in the front window with it, and then he forced the residents outside. So I guess this guy had been watching a little too much Game of Thrones. He's like, you know what? Let me channel my inner Jon's. Even though Jon Snow would never do something like this. Deputies come out, though.
2: Thank you for
3: because one of the neighbors... You're welcome. One of the neighbors actually called the police, and deputies showed up, and they then tased the guy. Got him down on the ground. I don't know what they did with the sword after the fact. I kind of would like to know. You know, I've always wanted a sword. I'm a collectible guy. I've always wanted a sword just up on the wall somewhere. I don't have one.
2: I'm sorry, I can't move past this. Why did you feel the need to say that a fictional character would never do something? Jon Snow.
3: Alex, Jon Snow would never break into a house, and you know it.
4: Never would.
2: But he's
3: Jon
2: fictional.
3: Snow.
2: If the person who wrote Game of Thrones said that he would, then he would
4: never.
3: No, Jon Snow was like good to a fault.
4: Yeah.
3: It's kind of part of his downfall. If you know.
4: Yeah.
2: You see my point, though. He's a fictional character.
4: Aren't we all just fictional characters?
3: Yeah. What is life? What?
4: Who's writing our story, right?
3: Is this a simulation?
2: Time is a flat circle.
3: Yeah.
2: Just riding in my Lincoln.
4: All right.
3: But I mean it. I would love to have a sword. Alex, would you like to have a sword?
4: I would love to have a sword.
3: You seem like the type that you would want to have a sword.
2: Why are you bypassing asking me if I want a sword by going to Alex first?
3: Because I already know you don't want a sword. Would you like a sword? You're not a nerd, though, like I am.
2: I mean, I got a hockey stick. That's like the next closest thing.
4: Gotta get you a samurai sword back there.
3: That's true.
2: It's signed by Cam Ward. Not the football player, but the Stanley Cup winning hockey player.
3: I love that.
2: Conn Smythe winner.
3: Yeah.
2: So I got a hockey stick. Who would you want to sign your sword? If you had one person that you can get a signature on your sword, there's only one correct answer. Let's say it together. 1, 2, 3, Randy Jackson.
3: No. I didn't get the bit.
2: He didn't get the actor that either when Laura said... He didn't know who Randy Jackson was.
4: Stop it.
2: Because Laura said, it's going to be a no for me, dog. And he laughed.
4: Oh.
2: Like, do you even know what that's referencing? It's like, no. It's Randy Jackson with his fingers together saying, it's going to be a no for me, dog. Early American Idol.
4: Such good times.
3: This is what we go through, Alex.
2: Paulo Abdul.
3: This is what it is.
2: Simon Cowell.
4: Sorry, Will.
2: Clay Aiken was Rob when Ruben Studdard won last episode singing Ride With Me by Nelly. Clay Aiken. I don't know what Clay's up to now. He's a Raleigh native. But he did have a very creepy song called Invisible.
4: What's your favorite dinosaur?
2: Velociraptor.
4: Yes, sir.
2: Will you become best friends?
4: Did.
2: I want you to call me Nighthawk. Call me Dragon. Me and Johnny Hopkins and Sloan Kettering. It's been Westwood One Sports Night.
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6: The Green Bay Packers are in a lot of trouble, and they're in a lot of trouble because they have some foundation issues. The Green Bay Packers have some problems in the trenches. Now, it's one bad season opening loss to a divisional rival. That's one thing. That's one thing that can kind of get lost in the shuffle of a 17-game regular season. But getting your doors blown off at home against the Falcons is a serious sign of those foundational issues. And they're the type of issues that can absolutely derail your entire season. I'm Elijah Campbell here, NFL Sunday mornings on Westwood One with Elijah Campbell. You can follow me at E_Campbell3. On Twitter, you can contact the show itself at 310-840-4910. My man Andrew back at the home studios in California, running the ship, playing the sound, making sure we get everything done on time around here. So shout out to Andrew. Shout out to you for hanging out with us early this morning on an NFL Sunday morning. And before we even get into the games today and who I'm looking for and breaking all the matchups down, I gotta discuss what happened on Thursday night. I gotta look at the Green Bay Packers because what they've shown in the first three games of the season has gotta be pretty distressing for Packer fans. You're starting to feel like you are running out of time here to fix some things. Not overall, but when it comes to the Matt LaFleur era. Obviously, at this stage of the season, all issues should be looked at as fixable, but some teams have kind of longer to go in that process, and the Green Bay Packers are kind of in that alarmingly long way to go category. Coming into the season, this was a Packers team that I expected to contend for that division. I would not have been surprised if they won that division. I wouldn't be surprised if they were a team that was playing in the divisional round or even the conference championship game. It's a team that has everything that they need to be able to win. But right now at 1-2, they don't look like that sort of team. They don't look like the team they had last year. I know injuries have been a factor and for the offense and off the field problem at Josh Jacobs has become a factor, but it still shouldn't look like this. Now the offense side of the ball is where I'm going to start and solely focus on here. Because when your head coach is someone like Matt LaFleur, the offense should be the thing that is the non-worry. Usually in the NFL, you see somebody that's a head coach, and like take the Houston Texans, for example. DeMeco Ryans is the head coach. DeMeco Ryans is a great defensive coordinator. DeMeco Ryans has built a phenomenal defense with the Houston Texans, and you don't have to worry about the Houston Texans defense as long as DeMeco Ryans is the HC. But whatever the offense is, that could be what dictates winning the division and making a playoff run versus reaching just your baseline level of success. And for the Packers, it's the offense because Matt LaFleur, offensive guy, he's been that for a while, an offensive coordinator before he took the Green Bay Packers job a while back. But I want to start off with the opening statement that Matt LaFleur had after that 35-14 beatdown they experienced against the Atlanta Falcons at home in the home opener. Just take a listen to what Matt LaFleur started his press conference off with.
7: Well, that was a humbling night. Certainly, I don't think anybody's pleased about this. And you know, we've got a couple extra days here, and everybody's got to take a long, hard look at themselves, and we got to find solutions and just come back ready to work. But it certainly was a tough night.
6: Yeah, humbling, the word he chose to use at the very beginning of that, is the correct way to describe it. But what really tells the story there is the tone that you just heard. And if you saw the video of him saying that, his face tells a lot too. It was one of pure shell shock. It's like some of the problems that his team has up front may be much worse than he previously thought. Right, the issue the Packers have up front on the offensive line is the biggest one, and that's what can derail this season. The problem in the trenches is what can completely eliminate the Green Bay Packers from legitimate NFC contention. And they have to be turned around quickly, because the protection's gotten so bad that it has Jordan Love seeing some ghosts. The numbers that he had under pressure against the Falcons were bad. 6 of 18. 6 of 18 on passes when he was under pressure. And some of those incompletions were way off. Some of those misses were misses by a mile. They're misses that you just cannot have in football games. It's made Jordan Love play worse. I've seen what Jordan Love looks like when he's playing really well. And the signs are good. When he's playing really well and he's got a clean pocket, he's able to pick teams apart. But quite frankly, the pressure he is facing has made it impossible for him to be what it is that he could be and reach that ceiling. Uncharacteristically off, it's looked like. And the numbers are worse than that. Coming into this game, he was just barely over 50% when it came to completion percentage. And according to NFL's research, it's the lowest percentage for a starter after the first two games of a season since Trevor Lawrence's train wreck of a rookie season. Remember when Urban Meyer was coaching the Jacksonville Jaguars for a year and it was so bad they didn't even let him finish the season? And we thought maybe Trevor Lawrence was on a pretty bad track for a number one overall pick. That season was really bad, right? What's the last time somebody has had a completion percentage that low after the first two games? And I refuse to believe that Jordan Love just got worse over the offseason. There's clearly one thing you can point to that has made Jordan Love underperform, and it's the protection. It's clearly a byproduct of just never having a clean pocket. And if you think I'm speaking in hyperbolic terms here, let me just remind you that after three games, this offensive line has surrendered 57 pressures. I'm going to say that again. In three games, this Packers offensive line has given up 57 pressures. That's unsustainable. If you just do the math, that's 19 pressures a game. Jordan Love is dropping back to pass, and he is seeing significant pressure on 19 dropbacks a game. Shoot, there may be some games in the NFL where if a team's running the ball really well, they might not drop back 19 times a game. Jordan Love has a full game sample size of dropping back to pass under significant pressure. And I really don't care which quarterback is going to be in question here. They're never going to succeed with that much pressure that they face every game. And to kind of just make matters worse, the run game is completely non-existent. Because not only can the offensive line not pass block, they can't run block and create space for the running backs. And the running backs the Packers have, quite frankly, just aren't good enough to create offensive production with little to no space. For example, the running back who has been kind of brought the responsibility of being the lion's share of carries on this football team, Marshawn Lloyd, with Josh Jacobs out, is picking up less than 3 yards after contact. And usually your better NFL running backs are picking up 4 or 5. If you're above 5, then you're pretty exceptional in terms of what you're doing after contact. But Marshawn Lloyd's regular average, I think he's rushing for under 3 yards per carry in general, and he's not picking up a lot after contact, and that's the type of production you're seeing, or lack thereof, in the running game. So if you're not giving any space for these guys to you know, make moves and make guys miss, if you're constantly seeing contact as a running back behind the line of scrimmage, or maybe just 1 yard past the line of scrimmage, and they're not good at making guys miss, it's a recipe for a disaster with the running game. And usually for a lot of offenses, you got to be one of the two. You got to be good at pass protection, or you got to be good in clearing the way for your running game and your running backs and your quarterbacks and the design run game, or else your whole offense is just going to stall. Because right now, if you are game planning to play the Green Bay Packers, it's a pretty simple formula on how to beat them. Send pressure, force incompletions, right? And don't bank on them trying to run the football. Because if you just do all of that, like what the Falcons did on Thursday night, you're going to discourage this Green Bay Packers team from even trying to run the football. Because on Thursday night, they straight up quit trying. They threw the white flag on the run game. They ran only 9 times on Thursday night. In an entire National Football League game, they ran the ball only 9 times. Threw the ball 52. And of course, in those 9 carries, they picked up a whopping 17 yards. That type of stat line right there won't beat anyone. I know it's an overrated notion to point to a team's rushing output, just a raw rushing output, and say they win or lose the game depending on if they get 100 yards. Well, yeah, if you hit 5 home runs in a Major League Baseball game, I like your odds of winning games that way, too. It's overrated, and it almost kind of states the obvious a little bit. But they don't even put themselves in the conversation because they're not even running the ball to a borderline acceptable level. Again, 9 carries for 17 yards. That's bad. And that's not going to beat anyone in the National Football League. And right now, if you look at the Packers' only example of a win here in the infancy of this season, it's against a team like the Jets. And in that game, they had fewer than 200 total yards of offense. They had a -1 turnover margin. And they committed 14 penalties in that game, too. The only other team to win a game under those 3 pretenses is... You're probably trying to think right now, and I'll give you the answer. The answer is absolutely no one. The Packers last week in that win against the Jets, where they had to come back down 10 points, that win was the first time a team in NFL history won a game without breaking 200 total yards on offense while committing more than 10 penalties and having a -1 or worse turnover differential. That's such a bad recipe to win games that no team in the history of the National Football League won a game like that. The Packers somehow got lucky and won that game because, 1, Jets, and 2, you had some luck on special teams. And you had some luck with the other team being a little inept on 3rd and 4th down late in the game. You can't bank on special teams winning you games. Sky Moore's punt returns helped give you some short fields to win that game. And if that's how the Green Bay Packers are going to try winning games this year, good luck. Good luck. And I don't think this would even change much if Josh Jacobs does get reinstated. The offensive line right now is just so bad. Without a doubt, it's the worst offensive line I've seen in the National Football League this year. Again, we're only 2 full weeks into the season and 1 game. And the Packers clearly are the team that I've seen where the offensive line is going to cost them any sort of chance. Because if you think about it, what the Packers have right now is a foundational issue. The offensive line is the foundation of your offense. Stabilizes the whole house, right? If you want to use a house analogy or a building analogy, you may not have some of the amenities that you'd prefer, but if you have a foundation that's reliable, you can still make that house a home, and it will even allow you to make enhancements down the road. Right? You may not have some of the amenities, and when the amenities on the football field can be wide receiver, running back, tight end, pass catcher, maybe even quarterback, right? Because you've seen some NFL teams win a Super Bowl with just okay quarterback play. Let me remind you, Trent Dilfer's got a Super Bowl. He's got a Super Bowl championship as a starter. Brad Johnson's won a Super Bowl as a starter. There are plenty of quarterbacks who are not spectacular that have Super Bowl championships. You could probably think of a few examples yourself of quarterbacks that were just okay, but won Super Bowls. You know why? Because the foundation of the offense is really good. They had a good offensive line. They gave that okay quarterback protection. They gave the running back or the running game holes to run through. They gave them great support. But if the offensive line is bad, you can ruin even really good quarterback play. Like the Cincinnati Bengals are a perfect example of that. Cincinnati Bengals still have been able to make some playoffs here in this decade with Joe Burrow as their quarterback, but there have been years where Joe Burrow's gotten hurt because he can't sit back in the pocket and for more than 3 seconds without getting hit, and he gets hurt, he misses time, that derails the season, or they just haven't had a good running game. And that's a loaded offense when it comes to skill position players. The offensive line can negate anything else that you have on your offense, just like at a home. You can have a lot of really cool amenities in the home. You can have everything that you want in terms of a floor plan and a layout and everything you want. But if you have serious foundational issues, that's a red flag. You might not buy that house if you know that it's got some foundation issues. Foundation issues aren't a cheap fix. To me, when I think about a house, if I'm told it has foundation issues, that's almost even a non-starter for me. Because foundation problems, expensive and an urgent fix too. Like, if you're in the market for a home and the real estate agent hits you with that, yeah, it's a great home, but there's this you're going to have to deal with, it probably turns you off unless you believe you can fix it and you got the money to fix it. And I tell you right now, somebody who's going to be in the housing market here pretty soon to try to upgrade on a home, I don't know if I hear foundation issues as something that I think I could live with. It's a non-starter. Which is why this Green Bay Packer team, for me, when talking about what they can be later on in the season, I don't know if I can fully buy in to that team being a contender. Not even just for a Super Bowl. I'm talking about just for the division. It's a good division. Caleb Williams avoided a major injury scare. The Bears are going to be back. They're going to be a team to reckon with. The Minnesota Vikings are 2-0. That's the most aggressive defense in the NFL right now. The Detroit Lions still have all the talent in the world, and I still believe in that coaching staff, specifically Dan Campbell, and I believe in that quarterback and that offense. And they may not have the best all-around defense, but what they have is Aiden Hutchinson, who has been doing nothing but get to quarterbacks all season long in those first two games. And if you don't have anything at tackle that you feel good about, he's going to eat Jordan Love alive the two times you play them. Those are good teams in that division. An offensive line can take what you have for a really good roster and make it to where you finish last in said division. Shoot, even the Minnesota Vikings last year, I didn't think were a bad team per se, but they played in a really good division and somebody had to finish last. Somebody has to finish last in that division, and if the Packers' offensive line looks like this all season long, it's a why not them situation. I can look at the Green Bay Packers as a team that could easily be that last place team if they can't protect the quarterback or at least give you something in terms of a running game. Now, the blatant offensive line issues after three games are enough to completely turn me off this team, and my confidence that it changes drastically enough to win this division, comically low. But at least Jordan Love's saying the right things, saying that he still has confidence. Take a listen to what Jordan Love had to say after the loss to the Falcons.
5: We have a long season ahead of us, and it's a long journey. We know that. But I always have confidence in Matt. I've been with him for so long, and I've seen what we can do as offense. I've seen what the highs look like as offense, and that's the most frustrating part is we're not there, and we're not playing at that level right now that I know we can play at. So, like I said, there's always going to be stuff as play callers. You look back and say, I wish we would have done this different. As a quarterback, I wish I would have done different. So we'll dive deep, and like I said, it's a long season of continuing to figure out where we can get better. But I still got confidence in everybody in that locker room, man.
6: I'm glad you do, Jordan. I'm glad you do. I really do, because I don't. And notice he's got confidence in Matt LaFleur. Says he's got confidence in the guys, but I wonder in the back of his mind as he's saying that how much of the PTSD he's getting of going through what happened on Thursday night in terms of the pressure he saw. He says he knows what this offense can look like at its best, and I do too. I remember a lot of last year. I remember a lot of the last couple of years. But you don't get that if you can't do the basic fundamentals of blocking. If you have the foundational issues that this team has, it's going to be really hard to even get to your baseline level of acceptability. Because clearly, 14 points against the Falcons is not the baseline level of acceptability. Facing 19 pressures a game is not the baseline level of acceptability. I believe him when he says he still trusts everybody in that room. He still trusts the offense. He trusts everything. And that's good. He's worked with Matt LaFleur for a long time. It's somebody they can trust each other. I think rightfully trust each other to be able to get the job done. But it doesn't matter if you trust your head coach or your offensive coordinator or your receivers. You got to be able to trust the running game. You got to be able to trust what you have up front when it comes to blocking for you, or else you're going to see very similar offensive outputs, and you might have to try to win games the way you did against the New York Jets. You might have to try to win games not eclipsing 200 yards of total offense. You might have to get a little creative when it comes to max protecting and making sure that you adjust your passing game to an offensive line that's not going to give you much. Because at this point, I'm hoping Jordan Love survives the season. You're facing 19 pressures a game, and you're getting hit 10-plus times a game. I'm hoping you just survive the season physically, Jordan. Because this is the amount of pressure they're going to see on a game-to-game basis. It's going to be a long, long season for a team that had really high aspirations. Now, I don't want to go through this entire segment and not give the Atlanta Falcons their props, because there are two teams that played on Thursday night, and I focused a lot on the team that got their doors blown off in their home opener. But the Atlanta Falcons, to their credit, did show out and win, and it looks like Michael Penix Jr. is a big help to that offense. I wouldn't even think about Tua Tagovailoa starting unless things really got sideways, which they still can. I don't think Michael Penix Jr. played at an all-pro level or even a Pro Bowl level. He played well enough. He looked competent, and that's what the Falcons needed, was just a competent quarterback, because in the first two games, they had zero red zone snaps and zero ability to get anything going on offense. Cooper Rush and Jack Strand, God bless those fellas, put in a tough spot. Not two quarterbacks that you can feel confident going out in and winning football games in the National Football League. Not going to happen. That offense was almost historically bad through 2 weeks. But it helps to have a quarterback that can at least run the offense, that can be competent. Michael Penix Jr. wasn't perfect. He was just good enough. And Bijan Robinson is a man possessed. That guy is the best running back in the National Football League right now. Him and Jahmyr Gibbs, and I even throw Derrick Henry in there too. Those guys are the best running backs in this league. And Bijan Robinson took over a game by himself, the total opposite of what the Green Bay Packers were in that game, where I talked about the Packers running the ball 9 times for 17 yards and getting completely discouraged from wanting to tote the rock after that. Opposite way for the Falcons. They ran the ball as a team 41 times. I think it was. I know it was over 40. And they did it because they knew they were going to pick up chunk plays on the ground. And Bijan Robinson had about 194 yards, almost ran for 2 bills in that game. That'll win you a lot of games in the National Football League if you can just give the ball number 7 and let him make magic with it. And their offensive line, to compare line play here, significantly better at giving Bijan Robinson even a chance to make plays happen. Because if we're bringing it back around to the Green Bay Packers, Bijan Robinson can be wearing yellow and green, and it's still not going to matter. Because if you're not getting those blocks, and you're not giving him some room to run, even a running back like Bijan Robinson couldn't make things better with the Green Bay Packers. So I can't go the entire time without giving the Falcons a little bit of credit. To their credit, they did go on the road, and they won a game and a hard place to win in the National Football League. They look better. They look competent with Michael Penix Jr. And in that division, where it may only take 9 wins to be able to win it like last year, the Falcons put themselves in a significantly better spot to do so. And I know that fan base is a lot more excited than they were at the end of Sunday's game. 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And coming up, the team with the most unlikely 2-0 start won't see this type of success all season long, but it just may present them a luxury that can boost them ahead of schedule long term. 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
1: No need for the Las Vegas Raiders to check themselves. We made a little bit of history. Started off 2-0 after having the number one overall pick in the NFL draft last year. Now, it's not going to last for the whole season. Don't get me wrong here. I'm not here to say that the Raiders are in contention in the AFC. Nah. Not going to last. But it's certainly a team that may prove to be a little ahead of schedule in 2026 when it comes to the long-term rebuild. And what a 2-0 start actually gives them is more of a luxury that most people think wouldn't be afforded to them this season. I'm Elijah Campbell here, NFL Sunday Mornings with Elijah Campbell, at @E_Campbell3 on Twitter. Shout out to my man Andrew in California running the ship from many miles away from where I am. But before I even get into this, let's play a quick game. Not to sound like Jigsaw here, and when I ask if you would like to play a game, because it's a rhetorical question, we're going to play this game. But let's play a quick game with some help from my friends over at Sesame Street. So Andrew, let's kick this short game off here.

0: And those things are Bills, Bengals, Chiefs, Raiders, Eagles, Vikings, 49ers, and Seahawks. Now, which one of those things aren't like the others? Because those are all the 2-0 teams in the National Football League after two complete weeks. And I can tell you which one is not like the others. The team that clearly doesn't belong is the Raiders, because they're not going to be in these types of conversations all year long. But guess what? That's A-OK. It doesn't matter, because the Raiders didn't come into this season with the expectation the Buffalo Bills did, the Cincinnati Bengals, or the Kansas City Chiefs, or the Philadelphia Eagles, or the Minnesota Vikings, or the San Francisco 49ers, or even the defending champion Seattle Seahawks. Clearly, the Raiders came into this season under completely different pretenses than those other 2-0 teams. So that's A-OK that they're not going to end up in the same conversations that those teams will be this year. Because if they can at least just win a little bit more and more at the beginning of the season, the luxury that's going to be afforded to them is that it's going to put less pressure on them to have to play Fernando Mendoza before he's truly ready. That's why you brought Kirk Cousins in. And the more Kirk Cousins in this offense plays well enough just to win games, it's going to keep fans interested, invested enough to be engaged during the season before the groans and the calls for Mendoza start creeping up. Because you've seen this so many times. A team may want to sit their rookie quarterback that they do truly believe in long term in the future, but fans can only take so much losing in the month of September and October and November before eventually, if you want to get them back into your good graces and you want them just back into the stadium, you got to make a change. At some point, whether that quarterback's ready or not, the business speaks for itself and the change has to be made. Whether that quarterback is ready to perform at this level becomes an irrelevant factor. Sometimes you just have to do it, just to keep people invested. And the danger with the Raiders this year would have been that maybe they lose that opener to the Dolphins, and then they get beaten by the Chargers, and they're 0-2, and then they maybe start off the season 1-5 or 1-6, and then you get checkout when it comes to what you see in the stands for your home games. But when you start 2-0, you start giving people some belief. It doesn't have to be belief that you're going to win the division or make the playoffs. It doesn't even have to be that level of belief. It just has to be intrigue and interest. And that's at least what the Raiders have been able to do the first two games. They took care of business against the Dolphins at home, and the Dolphins are going to be really bad. Maybe that's the worst team in the National Football League this year. They have competition in that regard, though, with the Tennessee Titans. But maybe they do end up, the Raiders, winning enough games to just get people invested and not have constant calls for Fernando Mendoza to get in there and start games. But what makes this such a luxury is the fact that learning how to play quarterback in the National Football League is difficult. And it's even more difficult now when you play so much under center. Because the style in the NFL is just so different than what it is in college. There's a lot of reprogramming that these quarterbacks have to do behind the scenes before they take their first NFL snaps. Because quite frankly, when you were just never asked to go under center at all in college, it can be a jarring difference when you do get to the National Football League. Let's just take some numbers here to paint the picture of where the league is heading in the direction of taking snaps under center versus taking them in the shotgun. Because in 2023, just 3 years ago, the percentage of offensive snaps that were taken under center was at 29%, pretty low. But by the end of last year, it jumped to 35%. And by the conclusion of the first 2 weeks here this season in 2026, it's jumped to 43%. So in just 3 years' time, we've gone from 29% to 43% as a league in terms of how much more under center offenses are going. And when you play in college, you're not doing a lot of that, right? It's more being able to take snaps under center and run the offense that way, it's more of a factor in QB play than it's been in a long time. Now, this is not reinventing the wheel here, but in the college game, you just don't see anyone running a high volume of snaps under center. You do see a ton of RPO and shotgun formation, and there's a massive difference. Because once you're playing in college and you're taking a snap from the shotgun, you're looking on the other side of the offense, of the line of scrimmage, and you're surveying the defense, And then when you get the snap and you run play action or you run an RPO, your face is still facing the defense. You can kind of see in your peripheral vision where the defense is shifting and where they are post-snap. In the NFL, when you're going under center and you're running play action, you're taking the snap, you're turning your back to the defense, you perform the act of play action, and by the time you turn back around, then you have a completely different look that you have to reprocess, because NFL defensive coordinators are great at disguising what they do pre-snap, and by the time that the snap is made, having a different look after the snap. And Clint Kubiak's offense specifically has taken 57% of their snaps under center this year. They go more under center than they do in the shotgun. And this isn't just a one-year thing, because when Clint Kubiak was the offensive coordinator in Seattle, they also took a large percentage of their snaps under center. It's his thing. It's just, quite frankly, a staple of what Clint Kubiak offenses look like. It's a lot of 12 and 13 personnel in play action from under center. Whereas, of course, in college, it's a ton of RPO and shotgun formations. That's a lot of change to process for a young quarterback. That's not one that maybe just in one training camp session, in one individual mini camp or training camp, you're going to get the gist of like that. There's a lot of, again, I like to use the word reprogramming. A lot of reprogramming that a lot of these quarterbacks have to undergo when it comes to making that jump to the National Football League. And I think that's a big reason why you see more quarterbacks now not ready to play on day one at a high level, that it might take them a little bit longer. Your instant success stories with rookies in the National Football League become farther and fewer in between. Sometimes you do have to deploy a little bit more patience because of just now the vast differences in style of play in the college game and the NFL game. So the more that Fernando Mendoza can sit and learn behind Kirk Cousins, who is one of the best in the league and has been for over a decade in these sorts of offensive sets and formations, the more prepared he's going to be to take over and become the quarterback of the Raiders' future. Just take a listen to Kirk Cousins' response to a question about target allocation and in terms of what he goes through when he's running an offense.
1: Yeah, I do think there's confidence. I'll always say that I go where my reads take me, and I've certainly missed reads where maybe the ball should have gone to someone else, but for the most part, I just go where I feel the defense is telling me.

0: whatever the defense gives you. Because in this league, the look that you get pre-snap will look completely different after you turn your back to that defense, complete the play action, then turn your eyes downfield. That's something that takes some young quarterbacks plenty of time and reps to be able to master. Because what you heard from Kirk Cousins right there is you're just taking what the defense gives you. He's not trying to force targets to maybe a certain receiver because that receiver's really good. This is a guy that played quarterback with Justin Jefferson as his wide receiver. Was he still able to get Justin Jefferson the ball a lot? Yeah, absolutely. You can still take what the defense gives you and still find Justin Jefferson 11 times a game. That can still exist. But making the smart play, making the correct read, and throwing it to where the defense isn't going to have a chance to pick it off or have turnovers, which is certainly something Kirk Cousins still will fail at, right? Your entire NFL career will experience a lot of failure at the quarterback position. But if you just run with that basic operation of understanding, you're going to be able to have some success. Once you start reading defenses like that, it's going to make life a lot easier for you as a quarterback. And the key for the Raiders right now is to just fight off that pressure to bring him in. And that means relying on a much improved defense that did hold the Chargers to 14 points last week and a pass rush that did lead the NFL in pressure rate in the first week of the season when they played the Miami Dolphins. Having Max Crosby helps out a lot in that regard. Shout out to the Ravens for failing him on that physical so he can stay a Las Vegas Raider. Because even in this 2-0 start, they still had to do it off the back of the defense, because without 30 points in a game, which is a streak that has now reached 39 straight games for the Raiders, there's been more reliance on that defense, and it's going to be tested today because you're playing a really good Saints offense that is putting up some points, especially in the second half. So it's going to get tested a little bit today. But there's a fun history anecdote that does kind of lie in the weeds here, because the Raiders team, this Raiders team, has a chance, if they win today, to be only the third team in the last 20 years to start 3-0 after three or fewer wins the previous season. Those other two teams historically, the 2006 Saints and the 2013 Kansas City Chiefs. But if you look at that 2013 Kansas City Chiefs team, like this Raiders team, they got a new coach and a new quarterback. Their new coach was Andy Reid. Their new quarterback was Alex Smith. It's not apples to apples because it took a while for them to bring in a rookie quarterback that they wanted to hand the future off to. But that Chiefs team did experience a lot of success in that first year with Andy Reid and Alex Smith. The same way this Raiders team is going to experience more success with Clint Kubiak and Kirk Cousins. But the Chiefs did have the luxury years down the road to draft someone like Patrick Mahomes and wait until week 17 of his rookie year to get him his first career start. If you play just fine enough to delay that debut for Fernando Mendoza, the more ready he's going to be when he does finally take the field and when you eventually do hand the keys over to this offense long term from Kirk Cousins to Fernando Mendoza, your young quarterback is going to be more equipped with what he needs to learn in an offense that's going to be a lot different than anything he's ever played before in his career, and then be able to take that moving forward. On the other side, there is one defensive unit, though, in the NFL that has the most to prove to me today, because there's one troubling trend that can keep them from winning what's quite frankly a winnable division. I'll tell you who that is and who I'm watching today next as you listen to NFL Sunday Mornings with Elijah Campbell on Westwood One Sports and the Westwood One Sports app.
1: The Packers got blown out by the previously lifeless Falcons on Thursday Night Football. 4 3-and-outs, 16 rushing yards. Is Matt LaFleur close to becoming Matt LaFired? Westwood One Sports.
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0: the unit in the National Football League here on a Sunday in Week 3 that has the most to prove? Well, that's the Dallas Cowboys defense. Specifically when it comes to the running game of the Dallas Cowboys defense. Because if they can't prove they can be competitive in stopping the traditional run game or the quarterback run game today against the Baltimore Ravens, nah, it's a non-starter. It's an absolute non-starter. And they'll surrender the blueprint on how to beat them this year. And it's going to cost them a chance of winning what is a winnable division. I want you taking a listen to Brian Schottenheimer here, too, because it's not just the running game defense that I think has been problematic for the Cowboys this year, but they've had a hard time corralling quarterbacks. This clip here is from Brian Schottenheimer in the press conference after the loss to the Giants, where Jackson Dart was able to run the ball successfully against them.
1: And obviously, Dart was able to get outside and run and move on. You got Jaden Daniels this week. You kind of expect a little bit of the same.
2: Yeah, I think that's probably the biggest thing I'm, you know, disappointed in looking back at the film. You know, it's always easier for me to talk about the game, you know, today, Todd, when I've seen it and watched it and sat with the coaches. And but to lose contain on a guy like Jackson that's that athletic, you know, and it was multiple guys at multiple times. Heck, one was just a fake toss naked. They were trying to run a tight end on a shallow cross and the end closed and he just went taking off running. And you know, we got Jaden this week, and then you guys maybe have heard of Lamar Jackson coming in a couple weeks. So we certainly have to get better with our discipline. The other thing that I will say that, you know, looking at the game that we need to be better in is our communication on defense. Communication is something that, you know, we pride ourselves in and started day one. Communication is two parts. It's the person that gives it. And the person that receives it has to acknowledge it. And so some of the things that we did in the red zone, they're late, you know, where we didn't have anybody accounting for Singleton, who's a pretty dynamic player. Those were communication issues. And, you know, that can't happen because those are self-inflicted wounds that get you beat.
0: Yeah, no, that can't happen, Coach. That can't happen. And yes, I have heard of Lamar Jackson. You're correct. I have heard of Lamar Jackson, the guy who is the best running quarterback on planet Earth right now. Yes, I have heard of Lamar Jackson. And when I look at this team's defense and the rushing yardage they have surrendered against quarterbacks, it's a red flag in this matchup. I don't care if you're playing this game in Rio de Janeiro. I don't care if you're playing this game at the Rio Grande River. I don't care where it is that you're playing this football game. I'm going to give an advantage to the Ravens because of Lamar Jackson and the Cowboys' inability to stop quarterbacks on the ground. That first game that we talked about against the Giants that you heard Brian Schottenheimer talk about the communication issues and getting to the quarterback in the run game, Jackson Dart ran the ball 11 times for 54 yards. It's almost 5 yards per carry. Not terrible, but it could maybe lead you to look at that and say, okay, better running quarterbacks can give you trouble. And it certainly did, because last week, Jaden Daniels carried the ball 7 times for 69 yards. Nice. That's almost 10 yards per carry. You take those two games and you combine them together. Quarterbacks against the Dallas Cowboys rushing defense, 18 carries for 123 yards. That is 6.8 yards per pop. Not going to get it done against a quarterback like Lamar Jackson. Now you have to face the best running quarterback on planet Earth in a dynamic run game that also features, I don't know, Derrick Henry, the best running back of this crop of NFL players in the last decade plus. Derrick Henry, a guy who's going to go down as one of the greatest running backs in the history of the National Football League. Derrick Henry, a guy who is still picking up massive yardages and having great games, and he's already top 10 in NFL history with rushing yards. That Derrick Henry. That Derrick Henry is going to be very difficult to have to stop. And the Ravens love to run the football. If you look at this thing by the numbers, man, they're a lot different than what the Cowboys are on offense. Cowboys like to put it up in the air. The Ravens like to run it on the ground, as would I if I had a backfield with Lamar Jackson and Derrick Henry. They're 21st in the NFL when it comes to called pass plays. And percentage of yards they get via the pass ranks only 22nd in the National Football League. This Ravens offense is predicated around the running game. And if you can't stop Derrick Henry, you can't stop Lamar Jackson, it's going to be a long day. And when you project this moving forward, the Dallas Cowboys, in just the first 2 weeks of the season, 30th in rush yards per game surrendered. They're giving up over 173 yards a game on the ground. And that is one of the reasons why they give up 5.8 yards per play, which ranks in the bottom 10 in the National Football League. Look, if you can't fix that run defense, you're going to miss out. You're going to lose games to the Philadelphia Eagles. When Jaden Daniels is healthy and comes back, because it looks like he's not going to be out long term, doesn't need surgery, he's going to run all over you. Your offense is good. This offense is one of the best in the National Football League. It's high-flying. It's fun to watch. But if they can't fix that defense, they're going to miss out on winning a division. And that is going to be something they can't live with. Coming up next, though, kickoff hour number two, where the NFL's greatest franchises has a huge problem that needs to be figured out today. And I'll tell you who that is next.
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14: 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Elijah Campbell.
0: Yes, sir. And the Pittsburgh Steelers, one of the NFL's most proud franchises, once again have an offensive problem that they got to figure out quickly. And today, they're going to have to figure it out against an improved Bengals defensive unit. And that improved defensive unit should also scare Steeler fans, because if they keep up their pace with the offense that they have, you can kiss any shot of competing in this division goodbye. And you could be staring down the barrel of an embarrassing performance today. We are on bad, bad Sunday watch for this Pittsburgh Steeler fan base. I'm Elijah Campbell here on the NFL Sunday Mornings with Elijah Campbell on Westwood One Sports and the Westwood One Sports app. My man Andrew back at the home studios in California. You can follow me on Twitter at @E_Campbell3. We do this show every morning, 6 to 8 a.m. Eastern Time, to get your NFL Sunday started with NFL Sunday Mornings. And when you look at the slate of games today, you look at a matchup like the Steelers and the Bengals, and historically you get some fun games. This used to be this type of game, too, where a team is favored going into the artist formerly known as Heinz Field. You used to call that the Mike Tomlin special, right? Because even if Mike Tomlin's Steelers teams felt overmatched as a home underdog, they still found a way to normally win it. This would be a Mike Tomlin special, but here's the deal. Mike Tomlin ain't walking through that door. Mike McCarthy's the head coach of the Pittsburgh Steelers now. Aaron Rodgers is a year older. And brother, did he look a year older against the New England Patriots, because the Patriots got pressure at will. And whenever they got pressure on Aaron Rodgers, he failed to escape it because he looked like a quarterback that is north of the age of 40 that recently had an Achilles injury. He looked slow. He looked old. He looked completely incapacitated because of that New England Patriots defense. And the Cincinnati Bengals defense is no joke today either. And what the Steelers have right now is a brutal offensive problem. This is nothing new for Steeler fans. I'm sure this is a sentence that you've said the last few years, is that your problem's on defense. I've got friends that are Steeler fans that say, that have told me in the last couple of years, they almost sound like broken records here, where they're saying, Elijah, we feel like we have a Super Bowl championship defense. We just got to be able to score. And you're right. You beat an Atlanta Falcons team in week one with Cooper Rush, in an offense that couldn't move the ball and was rarely going to take a snap in your territory. That's a big problem. They won that game. It was a close game, too. The Falcons without Michael Penix in two games were historically bad on offense. The Falcons with Cooper Rush and Jack Strand, historically bad on offense, and it still took a TJ Watt pick six. TJ Watt's playing well enough right now where some people might be saying, is he the better Watt brother all time in the National Football League? A case can be made. But if you just look at this Pittsburgh Steelers offense by the numbers, it is not going to inspire a ton of confidence. They are bottom three in the National Football League in points per game, 11.5. Yuck. They're bottom three in the National Football League in yards per game. Only 249.5. Yuck. They're bottom three in the National Football League in yards per play. 3.8. Yuck. And they're bottom three in the National Football League in third down conversion percentage. Only 20% of their third downs have been converted into first down movements of the chains. Once again, yuck. That's not going to get it done this season. That's not an offense that's going to inspire confidence that this Pittsburgh Steelers team can win the division. Last year, you were able to squeak into the playoffs with a, I would say, miraculous. Tyler Luke missing that field goal at the end of the game felt miraculous last year to get the Steelers into the playoffs and to win them that division. Last year, you could backdoor your way there because the offense was good enough. It doesn't feel, after two games, anywhere good enough, and they're going to have to prove that it can be good enough against what is, again, a really improved Bengals defense. But a large part of this, too, yeah, we can look at the protection issues. In the first hour of the show, I highlighted how the Green Bay Packers' protection issues is going to keep them from winning their division or competing for a legitimate NFC contention. But for the Pittsburgh Steelers, you're in a division where the other contenders are much improved. I think the Bengals are improved overall. I think the Baltimore Ravens have some life. I know they just gagged away a game to the Saints at home last week, but that's kind of par for the course for some Lamar Jackson quarterback teams. But this offense looks different in a way for the Pittsburgh Steelers. Different in a bad way, right? One of the reasons why I kind of liked the Mike McCarthy hire, even though it felt like just a retread of a coach, is that you have a guy who's coached historic franchises before. This is a guy who has coached the Green Bay Packers, the Dallas Cowboys, and now the Pittsburgh Steelers. He's very well versed in coaching blue blood franchises of the National Football League, and he's an offensive mind. I felt like no matter who you brought in as the head coach was going to have the defense right because it's a good defensive foundation. And if you have TJ Watt and Cam Hayward, a lot of the problems that you have defensively can be solved on their own because you're going to constantly get to the quarterback. You're going to consistently play pretty solid and sound, fundamentally sound run defense. You just need your offense to hold up their end of the bargain, and that can be good enough for 10 wins, right? And we've seen that with the Pittsburgh Steelers before. One of the reasons why Mike Tomlin never had a losing season with some mediocre quarterback plays because the defense has been so good, but the offense was just okay enough to do it. And it, what felt like has been a thing that's held the Steelers back is that offense. But you look at Aaron Rodgers, and the age thing is really showing. Yes, I understand in the grand scheme of life. 41 or 42 years old, not very old. But in football years, you're practically 90, right? And Aaron Rodgers is looking like it. A guy who his entire career was an ace on throwing the ball down the field and being pinpoint accurate on down the field throws, especially on the run. I mean, Aaron Rodgers' place in NFL history is cemented as one of the greatest to ever do it. And one of the reasons why I think Aaron Rodgers is one of the greatest to ever do it is because he improvises really well. He's not a scrambling quarterback per se, like you would think of Josh Allen or Lamar Jackson, but he's a guy that when he had to escape the pocket and throw off his back foot was as accurate as anybody that stood back there in the backfield with a clean pocket. But this year, on deep balls, which are just passes 20 plus air yards down the field, Aaron Rodgers is 0 for 11. And that's, if you look at NFL history, tied for the most attempts without a completion through the first two games in the last 20 years since Caleb Williams' rookie season. Not ideal. He's 0 for 6, specifically when targeting DK Metcalf on those deep balls this season. And that is the number one wide receiver. That is the wide receiver that you should probably be targeting the most because of his ability after the catch and his ability in jump balls and 50-50 situations. But when you tried to throw the ball downfield to him, you haven't connected once this season. And now Aaron Rodgers has an NFL high 10 starts without a deep ball completion since joining this team. Now, clearly the Pittsburgh Steelers should not have envisioned, right, MVP Aaron Rodgers when they signed him last year, because you know how old he is. You knew the injury he's coming off of not too long ago, that in the 2023 season he basically missed because of that Achilles. You know going into it that you're not getting MVP Aaron Rodgers. even 2019 level Aaron Rodgers, you're not getting. That's not who he is anymore. But what you would have wanted is somebody who can still maneuver your offense down the field. You haven't really had that either. Aaron Rodgers took maybe one of the harshest quarterback hits anybody took in the league last week against the Patriots. That looked like it hurt. And there was one play specifically in that game in Foxborough where Aaron Rodgers escapes the pocket and he's still keeping his eyes downfield, what he should do and what he's done with incredible success in his entire career. And he's escaping pressure. And maybe 7 or 8 years ago, he would have escaped that pressure and he would have been able to run fast enough to avoid a defensive lineman who is running in his direction and get the ball out of his hands. And at worst, ball falls to the turf. It's an incomplete pass. But what you saw was Aaron Rodgers running like a 40-plus-year-old quarterback because he could not outrun that defensive lineman. And he got hit, and chaos ensues. It's been a tough go for Aaron Rodgers. And it's not going to get any easier this week. Today, they have to take on the Cincinnati Bengals. That's 1 o'clock on Eastern on CBS. It's not going to be much easier because this Bengals defense dramatically improved. That was one of the reasons, like when I was talking about the NFL in the offseason, one of the reasons why I was so amped and intrigued about the Cincinnati Bengals is because of the defensive moves they made. And if you look at the notable defensive additions, they're playing their part. Boye Mafe, who they got from the Super Bowl champion Seattle Seahawks, has the fourth most pressures in the NFL right now, or coming into this week with 12. Dexter Lawrence having a great season in terms of stopping the opposing team's run game. And Jonathan Allen, they brought those two guys in to beef up the interior of the defensive line. They have the most pressures among any defensive tackle duo with 15. Rookie Cassius Howell, who they drafted out of Texas A&M, a guy who I thought was being undervalued when talking about draft prospects, he's got the second most pressures among rookies with 7 already in the first two games. And Brian Cook, who you got to shore up the secondary, has been reliable because he's played 129 of the 130 possible snaps with this defense. This Bengals defense has gotten a whole lot better. And for someone like Jonathan Allen, who's played on really good defenses, it's starting to remind him a little bit of some of the great defenses he's played on. I want you to take a listen to the comparison he makes here, because he was talking to WLWT and their reporter Charlie Clifford about the depth of this defense. Just listen to the comparison that you hear from Jonathan Allen.
15: When's the last time you played on like a hockey shift defensive line, 4 in, 4 out, and it was cooking like that?
16: I would probably say my junior year at Alabama. That was probably the last time we had a group where we legitimately, speaking for the inside, have 5 legitimate starters on the D-tackle spot. So it's really good for us. I mean, we all played around the same amount of plays, and the production didn't drop off, you know, and that's...
0: Yeah, his junior year at Alabama. And when Jonathan Allen's playing for Alabama, you know, Nick Saban's coaching them, and you know they have more NFL talent on the field than anybody else in the sport, clearly playing at a depth advantage that nobody else in college football could compete with. If this defense depth-wise is reminding him of those Alabama teams, Jonathan Allen's probably pretty excited to be with this group. That says a ton about this defense. And speaking of glowing remarks that this defense has gotten, it's gotten Joe Burrow nostalgic about some of the best teams he's played on. Just take a listen to what Joe Burrow had to say when he was asked about his evaluations of this defense.
17: Yeah, you know, it feels like early on in 2021 when, you know, you're trying to, you know, we got a really good defense and try to stay in front of the sticks, not turn the ball over, kick field goals. You know, you put points on the board, we're going to win with our defense.
0: You heard him. 2021. I know you're all alive to know what happened in 2021 with the Cincinnati Bengals. They went to the Super Bowl. They won the AFC. And they were able to play defense just well enough to be able to do it. Forced turnovers in key situations. I never thought of that defense as a dominant defense, but they got to the quarterback well. And they gave that offense some margin for error where you're not having to win shootouts every week. I remember seeing that Bengals defense sack Ryan Tannehill 8 times in an AFC playoff game. 8 times. They had the ability to do that. And this Bengals defense in 2026 certainly has an ability to do that. Yes, I'm about to read off some rankings here that are 2 weeks into the season. Everything is subject to change. But I think Al Golden in this defense has done a pretty good job, and it's reflected in these numbers right here. Points per game, only giving up 16.5. That's tied for 8th best in the league. Rushing yards per game, they're only surrendering 74.5. That's the 3rd best in the National Football League. They have 8 sacks in 2 games. That's tied for 1st in the league coming into this week. In takeaways, they had 4. 4 in the Tampa Bay Buccaneers opener alone, and that's good for being tied for 3rd in the National Football League. And this is a defense last year that gave up 28.9, almost 29 points per game. That was 30th in the National Football League. Now, this week, I've done a pretty extensive deep dive, a film study on this Bengals defense. And the thing I came away with, maybe most impressed with, is that they are so good at getting to the quarterback only rushing 4. They don't have to blitz a lot. They'll still do it, right? They'll still bring in some blitzes from the boundary. They'll still blitz Demetrius Knight at linebacker, and maybe they'll blitz Brian Cook from the secondary. They'll still throw those in there like any good defense does. They still have an ability to keep you on your toes, but they're consistently and reliably able to get to the quarterback with only rushing 4. That allows that entire defense to have 8 guys or 7 guys that are able to play back in coverage. And they can give you different zone looks. They're pretty reliable when playing man. And they don't even really have to do that often. And when they're constantly getting to the quarterback with 4, it changes the dynamic of a game. When I watched a lot of the pressures they generated against the Houston Texans, it really affected C.J. Stroud. He had to kind of what I call panic eject the ball a few times. Whenever the pocket breaks down, a quarterback kind of gets happy feet and just gets rid of the ball. No matter where the ball ends up going is of no concern to said quarterback. The only concern is just getting rid of that football. C.J. Stroud had to do that a few times in that football game because the Bengals were constantly getting to the quarterback. And I saw a few times, too, where Al Golden is heat-checking enough as the defensive coordinator to drop Dexter Lawrence in coverage. Would I recommend doing that all the time? No. But there are a couple times where Dexter Lawrence would drop back in coverage. Real sicko-type stuff from Al Golden. But they stunt well on the line of scrimmage. There's one play in particular that they did a few times against the Tampa Bay Buccaneers where they're running just a traditional twist at the line of scrimmage. But Jonathan Allen, instead of using that twist to get an inside angle to the quarterback, uses that twist to make hard physical contact with the tackle and free up the edge rusher. Almost like setting a pick in basketball. It's really effective, and Jonathan Allen's so big and so physical, he's able to move an unsuspecting right tackle off his spot and free up Cassius Howell or Boye Mafe. So not only are they really good at just one-on-one rushing with 4 and still getting to the quarterback, Al Golden has been in his bag as a defensive coordinator in terms of freeing guys up to get free runs at the quarterback. It's not a coincidence they were able to force those takeaways and turnovers against the Tampa Bay Buccaneers. A lot of them on forced fumbles. Some of them was getting to Baker Mayfield in the backfield. Some of it was whenever the Buccaneers did get past the line of scrimmage, they're punching at the ball. They're hitting hard enough to be able to force those fumbles and dislodge ball from human being. This is a really good Bengals defense. And what this does for the Pittsburgh Steelers is give them a taste of what this division's going to be like this year. Able to get away with it against a bad Falcons team. Well, I say they're bad. They're bad without Michael Penix. We'll see what the Atlanta Falcons are with somewhat reliable quarterback play. In one game sample size, what they did at the Green Bay Packers, I would say it's a hell of a lot better than what they had the first 2 weeks. But you're able to take advantage of a wounded Falcons offense. But then when you played the New England Patriots, you couldn't score the ball. And that's bad enough. And now you're going to be playing some solid defense. The Ravens, while yes, gagging away a lead in the fourth quarter against the Saints, still have a defensive unit that is a veteran group that you can still believe in to force pressure with a pass rusher like Trey Hendrickson, with a secondary that can turn you over, with guys like Kyle Hamilton leading the way. You still have those guys that make that defense dangerous against bad offenses. And right now the Pittsburgh Steelers in 2 games have shown that they are a bad offense. You still have the Bengals you have to play twice. The Ravens you have to play twice. Oh, yeah, and as dysfunctional as the Cleveland Browns as a franchise are, that's a defense that can still lock in and keep other teams out of the end zone. Because they did that pretty well against the Tampa Bay Buccaneers on the road in week 2, and they were able to escape Tampa with a win. in large part off the back of what they do defensively. This division is not going to be kind to really bad offenses. And right now, if you look at the numbers and you just look at the eye test, this doesn't have to be just a numbers thing. This could be an eye test thing. You watch the Pittsburgh Steelers play offense and you're not enthused. You're not convinced that a 40-plus-year-old Aaron Rodgers is going to get you into the top half of the league in offensive numbers or just be good enough to take advantage of what they do defensively. Today is the first real test of that. They're going to have to be significantly better when they play this Bengals defensive unit. And because of that, I can't buy in on the Steelers winning this game. I have a feeling that the Bengals still do what they've been doing the first two games, and that's getting to the quarterback and not having to resort to exotic blitzes, resort to anything else. I think they'll be able to do it just by getting to the quarterback and breaking down a pocket with base packages. That's why I expect the Bengals to be able to win today, and I think they should be able to win pretty handily. If not, it's one of those deals where your division knows you better than anybody else. That's a tall task for Mike McCarthy and for Aaron Rodgers. 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But coming up, it's one of my favorite segments every week. I will tell you who the most important non-quarterbacks are in today's games in the National Football League. Quarterbacks get all the love. It's time to celebrate the other players and tell you who you'll have to watch for. 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
1: One of my favorite segments I do on a weekly basis to get you ready for today's NFL action here on NFL Sunday Mornings with Elijah Campbell. I want to give you the six most important non-quarterbacks. And I preface this every week because the quarterbacks get all the love. Quarterback discourse dominates the National Football League. But there are non-quarterbacks that are going to have big roles to play in determining the outcomes of today's game. And that's what we want to do here for the NFL Sunday Morning Super Six. And that's give you the non-quarterbacks that are going to be the most important players in today's matchups. And of course, you can't do a list without starting with number one.
2: Number one!
1: And this week's number one is Mark Andrews. Mark Andrews, a reliable staple of this Baltimore Ravens offense, is going to be facing a Cowboys defense that hemorrhages yards on the ground. Now, you think of tight ends, think of pass catching, think of blocking. I think he understands the assignment of what it's going to be to block for Lamar Jackson and for Derrick Henry. But one of the reasons Mark Andrews is going to be big is because the Dallas Cowboys are going to focus so much attention to that run game. Because the Cowboys have hemorrhaged yards on the ground this year, especially to quarterbacks, I have a feeling defensive coordinator Christian Parker is going to be selling out a little bit to make sure the ground game isn't the reason they lose this game. It would be all too predictable for a team that is giving up a lot on the ground to face a rushing attack that's got the best running quarterback in the National Football League and a running back in Derrick Henry that has been the best running back this league has seen this past decade. They're going to do what they can to try to stop the run. And in the process of doing what they can do to stop the run, it's going to be up to someone like Mark Andrews to be able to make them pay in the passing game. Because you look at what happens, because sometimes the Ravens have a little bit of a bad tendency, and that's to go away from the run game late in games if games get really tight. They went away from it inexplicably against the New Orleans Saints. No matter who the offensive coordinator is, whether it's Greg Roman, they've done it sometimes, whether it is Todd Monken, when he was the offensive coordinator for the Ravens, it felt like they would do that sometimes. And now, even with Declan Doyle, you're seeing maybe a hesitancy when things get tight to get away from the run game. Maybe the Ravens do that again if this is a tight game in Rio de Janeiro, which of course you can hear on Westwood One Sports and the Westwood One Sports app. But if that does happen, and you do need to convert a third and seven late in this game, Mark Andrews has been the quintessential tight ends always open guy. And Mark Andrews is going to have to be the tight ends always open guy. And when he does find himself open, he's got to catch the football. That's been a problem. He's had to catch the football. Lately in his career, he has been marred by some drops, especially that one in the playoffs against the Bills a couple years ago that cost the Ravens a chance at playing for a spot in the Super Bowl. Mark Andrews has to be big, because I do have a feeling that if the Cowboys are able to keep it closer, I think they will, because the Cowboys offense will score in this game. The chess match is going to be whether or not Christian Parker, the defensive coordinator for the Cowboys, is able to dial up a run defense good enough to stop the Ravens, and if he can stop them even marginally, where this game is close in the fourth quarter, Mark Andrews has to be this passing game's easy button. Zay Flowers can be unreliable at times. Rashad Bateman can be unreliable.
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3: Catholic Charities of Washtenaw County is changing lives through compassionate service. They have an upcoming fundraiser called A Generous Table. We welcome Bridget Murray, president of Catholic Charities of Washtenaw County. You're new to the role here. How long have you been
5: on
3: board?
5: Yeah, I'm coming on just my first year here at the end of October.
3: Oh, that's wonderful. Tell me a little bit more about yourself and your background.
5: Great. Wonderful. So I came from the Department of Veterans Affairs, where I worked for over 18 years before taking this position. But I'm actually from the Lansing area, went to Eastern Michigan University. My husband and I kind of moved around a little bit through my career, but settled back here about 10 years ago. We have five kids. My husband's a physical therapist at Probility, actually. And my oldest is at Father Gabriel Richard, and I have four at Huron Valley.
3: Oh, wonderful. So, mm-hmm. What a great family. It's nice to have you back in the midst here.
5: Yes.
3: Are you enjoying the role?
5: I am. I'm really enjoying the role. My last position at the Department of Veterans Affairs, I was working actually on the national level. And I felt like I got a little bit further away from the community and kind of what we're doing here. And so I'm thrilled to be back and working in this area and really working with our community, our churches, and I guess everyone in Washtenaw County. So it's really nice to just be 10 minutes from my house as well. and just be here. So,
3: along with the president of Catholic Charities of Washtenaw County, Bridget Murray, we have with us our old friend Karen Miller, a consummate volunteer in our community, and she is volunteering with the Divine Committee through Catholic Charities of Washtenaw County on A Generous Table. What is the date of this event?
6: Thank you so much. The date is Thursday, October 8th, and it'll be held at Travis Point Country Club in the evening starting at 5:30.
3: And what is going to be happening at it?
6: Oh, my gosh. We're going to have so much fun. You got to come join us. So we're going to have this sponsorship opportunities, obviously, and then there's going to be an auction, and there'll be a paddle raise. So there's going to be wonderful things in that auction, some clothing and some other fashionable things.
3: Oh, nice. That's going to be a lot of fun. How important is a fundraiser like this, too?
5: Oh, it's very important to us. I mean, the work that we do is supported by our community, of course. And so we're also going to be sharing a little bit about what we're doing at the event. So just kind of current things going on in the agency and things that we're looking forward to in the future. But we work with we actually have a kind of a diverse funding stream here at Catholic Charities. But donors are important to us, of course, in the work we do. We have a couple programs that are specifically donor funded. So, for instance, our pregnancy counseling program, where we work with women through their pregnancy and then within the first year of having their baby. We also have, I'm going to say all of our programs are really actually impacted by donors and continue to expand because of our donor support.
3: I want to talk more about those programs in just a moment because they're so vast. It's very comprehensive, the services that you provide. And for our listeners to understand, Catholic Charities of Washtenaw County used to be called Catholic Social Services.
5: That's
3: they
5: correct.
3: Had a name change, so we're still getting used to that here in our community. But the services are just as expansive. But first, I want to ask about the Divine Committee, because that is actually named for a couple here in our town. They have both passed away. Their family continues their great and generous work. And that is Marnie and John Divine.
5: Correct. Yeah.
3: They did an incredible job. Tell me a little bit about their relationship with your organization.
5: Yeah, and I've been learning, of course, about this and all the roots we have here in the community in the last year. So, they were really great friends and supporters of our agency. They helped establish our endowment that we have now that continues to keep us running through the years. So, and their family is highly involved as well, still within the organization and helping us also with this event as it goes on.
3: Is that right? Yeah.
6: That's right. Yep. The Mummy family is very involved and helps us put this on every year.
3: Oh, that's great. And just a little side note, Marnie Divine was a cousin to President John F. Kennedy as well. So we had royalty in our midst here in Ann Arbor, but they did such a remarkable job. And I'm so glad to hear their family is continuing that work. And they really believed in the organization. So let's talk about what Catholic Charities of Washtenaw County does. Give me an idea, just like a snapshot of all the different ways that you impact our community.
5: Yeah, absolutely. And so we started in 1959 with family and children. So we had adoption and foster care services that kind of started with those roots. But we've expanded that a bit to include the pregnancy counseling, the Washtenaw Child Advocacy Center, which works with children that have been through abuse or difficult situations. We also have behavioral health services, so counseling, domestic violence intervention. We have a substance use disorder treatment and our reentry services. That's actually a 6-county outreach where we work with people that are coming off of parole to kind of reenter back into society. And then we have our senior services, which is one of our bigger programs that I was hoping to kind of walk you through some of the different groupings we have there. We
3: also talk about senior services real
5: absolutely.
3: Quick here.
5: Yeah.
3: So this provides community-based programs to support older adults. And there are so many complications that happen as you get older. Mm-hmm. What are you seeing out in our community and what is needed and what do you provide?
5: Yeah, absolutely. I mean, I would say one of the things that really is needed is connection with others, right? Supporting others and kind of building up that community. So some of what we do is we have a Senior Resource Connect. So we do have a website that has expansive information that can help. But we also have case managers that can help connect people to resources because we are a very, very generous and great community here. We have a lot of nonprofits that work with seniors and others, and connecting people to those resources is sometimes one of the harder things to do. Mm-hmm. One of the other things we do is we have home and maintenance and safety services. So if you're over 60 and you live in Washtenaw County, you need a grab bar installed, you need a sink fixed, things like that, come to us. We can help.
3: Is that the only requirement, just being over 60 for that? Really?
5: And in living in Washtenaw County.
3: So it's not necessarily need-based?
5: It's not.
3: Wow.
5: We help any seniors that need help through mm-hmm. that. So it's funny that you asked that, because I, of course, came from the government. So I said, what's the requirements here?
3: Yeah.
5: My manager was like, you just have to be over 60 and live in Washtenaw County. Well, that is so cool. What a great service.
3: You will help older adults, assist them with home repairs, safety device installation, maintenance both inside and outside the home.
5: We do.
3: What a remarkable service. How do people avail themselves of that? They just call
5: us. Yeah, connect to us. We have we do have limits. We don't do, so for instance, if you need a grab bar and there's not a a stud in the wall, we don't do larger home maintenance like that. But we do help with all the minor types of things that we can. We also do we do lawn mowing, we do snow removal, we do some of those types of things.
3: Is there a cost for any of this?
5: No, there's not.
3: This is a free service to seniors.
5: Yes.
3: Anyone 60 or older.
5: Right.
3: That is wonderful.
5: Right, yeah.
3: All right, what is the phone number people would call?
5: Oh, if you want to get a hold of us, you just go ahead and call our main office is probably the best thing, which is 734-971-9781. You can also find us online, though, if you just Catholic Charities, Washtenaw County, we're right there. We have a pretty user-friendly website to be able to get a hold of us.
3: Just Google Catholic Charities, Washtenaw County. It'll come up. You'll be able to get right in there. I'm going to give you the specific website here. It's ccwcwashtenaw.org. ccwcwashtenaw.org. It'll get you right in. And also there, click on A Generous Table. It's right up at the front there. This is A Meal for a Mission that's coming up on Thursday, October 8th at Travis Point Country Club.

0: And the chef at Travis Point Country Club is phenomenal.
1: It is so wonderful. Yeah, I've had many meals there, and they're always fantastic.
0: How much are tickets again for this?
1: Tickets are $200 apiece. Okay. Or if you are a sponsor, you're going to get tickets with your sponsorship.
0: All right. And so you're still looking for businesses, other sponsors to step forward.
1: Yep.
0: And again, you can go online to ccwcwashtenaw.org. You can actually register right online, or you can make a gift to Catholic Charities of Washtenaw County. So your services for seniors are fabulous. And you were talking a little bit about adoptions and fostering. Are you still doing that? That was kind of the core back in 1959. Mm-hmm. That still continues today?
2: Yeah. Oh, yeah. We still have a foster care and adoption program.
0: Mm-hmm. Wow. Mm-hmm. Tell me more about that and how that works through your organization.
2: Yeah. I mean, so the foster care and adoption program works through the state. So we work on a contract actually through there, and families get referred to us, children get referred to us for foster care. I mean, we always have a need, if we're looking for additional families, especially for older children. That can be harder to find foster care for older children.
0: Do you vet those families then? Are you doing it within your
2: organization?
0: Oh, absolutely.
2: Yeah. Yeah. We work, I mean, through that contract, we work directly with the state to be able to administer the program. Mm-hmm. So
0: pregnancy counseling is also a big part of what you do at Catholic Charities. So important. Counseling resources, referrals for women who are pregnant and up to 1 year post-birth. You even celebrate them and support them.
2: Yep. And that program is unique. There's not many of them like that within the county. So we have for that what we call a stability matrix, where we work with the women on where are your needs, right? Because that's sometimes very difficult for people to identify, especially in a situation where you're expecting a new baby. Everything feels very overwhelming. Mm-hmm. And so our caseworkers will sit down with them and kind of walk through where their needs actually are. We provide training. And if the women and or can be dads too, complete the training, we actually have a bigger item that we give. So usually like a car seat or a pack and play or crib, things like that. And then we, of course, provide resources, diapers. I think almost 9,000 last year is the stat that they threw out, right? Diapers, wipes, things that are very practical that they need, to include things like a ride to an appointment, which can be very difficult sometimes to find.
0: Do these women or couples need to be referred to you, or how can, again, can
2: just
0: they
2: call us? Yeah, it. Just contact us. Yeah. Yep.
0: So if
2: we don't have to have a formal referral. Yep.
0: But that's amazing.
2: Yeah.
0: You hear so often, and especially posts on Nextdoor, et cetera, people saying, I don't know what to do. I can't feed my children, this sort of thing. There is help here in our community. Right. And a lot of that is coming from Catholic Charities of Washtenaw County.
1: Yes. Mm-hmm. And one thing I want to make clear. So I've been involved in the organization for a couple of years. But one thing I learned recently is that the title might be a little misleading. It's not just for Catholics. Right. We serve everybody in the county, everybody, no matter who you are. You can come to us for help.
0: Yeah. And I think that's very important for people to realize. And all you have to do is reach out and make that call. And we're going to give that number and website in just a moment again if people want to grab a pencil and a piece of paper. You have a pantry, too, a food pantry?
2: We do, yeah, the Northside Food Pantry. Yeah, and it's a very, ours is unique as well. It's a low-barrier food pantry where they can drive up to get service. So if you can come no matter what, but if you register your family, we can actually also have items that may be available, so if gluten-free, things dairy-free, things like that.
0: You let them know what your needs are.
2: Yep, and we work as much as we can to have those types of things available for the families as they come. And so it is a very easy drive-up. Pick up your groceries and head out. We're open on Tuesdays and Thursdays.
0: Wow.
2: So
0: you must have a phenomenal staff, a big staff.
2: We do. We have about 55 employees.
0: Oh, we'd have thought more than that with all these services, but that is big.
2: Yes, a lot with very few people. I have an amazing staff. They really care about the community, and just watching them work with the clients they're working with, it fills my heart.
0: Yeah.
2: Say that.
0: You recently launched an intensive outpatient program for substance use treatment for adults and adolescents.
2: Yeah, definitely. Thank you for adding that one in. Yeah, we recently rolled out this program. We ran an adolescent group over the summer. So this is a 6-week group therapy type session where it's a step down between a residential treatment. So for substance use, you'd be fully residential, or you're outpatient, which we found that really middle area is such a critical time for people. And so there's not enough of it available in the county. And for adolescents, there were no other programs available actually in our county as well. So we rolled this out over the summer. We saw an adolescent group. We'll be starting an adult group here in the fall. And it's a time for them to be

0: able to have, you know, the group therapy. It's 3 days a week, 3 hours a day, and then individual sessions. And we also do a family, or if it's not a family member, just another caregiver supporter session, because we find that in order to overcome those difficulties, you really need that support and family along with you. And often they need help kind of knowing how to have those conversations and support you. Yeah. So,
1: oh, it's such an important service. Bridget Murray, president of Catholic Charities of Washtenaw County. Karen Miller, volunteer for the upcoming fundraising event, A Generous Table. It's going to be a delicious dinner at Travis Point Country Club at Thursday, October 8th for Catholic Charities of Washtenaw County. And what motivated you originally, Karen, to get involved with this organization? I know you're also involved with St. Andrew's School. We worked on the fundraiser there together. But what motivated you with this organization?
2: I think just the vast array of services that they offer to everybody in the county. I mean, everybody in the county knows someone who needs one of these services. So because they're such widespread, and it's Catholic based. So, of course, the mission, you know, is to follow in Christ's footsteps. And that's what he did.
1: Exactly. 971-9781 is the phone number. That's area code 734-971-9781. If you'd like to get involved with Catholic Charities of Washtenaw County, or if you need services, they would love to hear from you. 971-9781. Or you can go online to CCWCWashtenaw.org. CCWC, that's for Catholic Charities of Washtenaw County, CCWCWashtenaw.org, and find out more information. Hope you get a great turnout at the upcoming Generous Table. A lot of great auction items on there, too. Your silent auction sounds like it's going to be a lot of fun. So looking forward to that. Thank you so much, ladies.
0: Thank you.
1: As someone who's Catholic and someone who cares about our community, which I think is even more important, I want to thank you and the organization for all the work you do. I don't think a lot of people understand how vast these services are and how much you touch people in the community in such a positive way. So thank you.
0: Thank you. Thank you for having us.
1: It's been a pleasure. From Catholic Charities of Washtenaw County, Bridget Murray and Karen Miller. I'm Lucy Ann Lance, and this is Community Cares. 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
1: You may have seen the Sun-Times News has a piece out today on Dexter Community Schools warning families to brush up on Michigan's rules for e-bikes and e-motos, as they are known, as more students ride these faster electric bikes around town. And the Washtenaw County Sheriff's Office is weighing in on this and worked with the superintendent in Dexter to explain the legal classifications, helmet and age requirements, and where different vehicles can and cannot be ridden. There are a whole slew of rules on this. And I suspect a lot of parents out there, if you get one of these methods of transportation for your kids, you know, you've really got to be up on this as well to make sure that they know what the law is. So joining us this morning, it just happens to be the topic on our Mott poll on children's health from Mott Children's Hospital here in Ann Arbor through the University of Michigan. And parents were quizzed about how they feel about kids riding e-bikes. Joining us this morning to talk about it, we welcome Sarah Clark. She is the co-director of the Mott poll. Great topic, and it's something a lot of people are talking about. City of Detroit has had a number of problems. We've had some accidents out there. A lot of these schools are reexamining what they're going to allow on school property when it comes to e-bikes. I think we should start, though, Sarah, with describing what exactly is an electric bike. This is not the scooter that some of us are used to, right?
5: Right, not those Lime scooters or the orange ones that you can kind of pick up and drop off. These are bikes with a motor, electric charge motors. And what's really confusing is that there are different classes of e-bikes and different kinds of motors. So class one is the electric motor provides assistance while you're still pedaling, right? So that's a active one. That's kind of the baby starter e-bike. Class two uses a throttle to propel the bike. You don't even need to be pedaling on a class two one. And class two bikes go up to about 20 miles an hour. The class three bikes also can go without pedaling. Those can go up to 28 miles an hour. So, you know, and of course, things like motor scooters, those are not technically e-bikes. So e-bikes are still bikes that have these electric motors on them. But I think that that caution from the sheriff is really important, because sometimes people, we've been discussing e-bikes, and it's not even certain that we're talking about the same thing. That's just one of the things that parents find confusing.
1: Yeah, I didn't know there were different classes of e-bikes. That's interesting. All right, so what did you find out from parents? The Mott poll takes a look and talks with over 1,200 parents across the nation each month on different topics, and this month the e-bike topic. Did you find out that parents, have their kids ridden these things? Is this something they were aware of?
5: So, like the rest of us, most parents say that they've seen e-bikes in their community. A third say somebody in their family has ridden an e-bike, and usually that's a teen or a young adult. So the kids, this is, you know, one of those situations where the kids are a little bit out front of the adults, and I think that's one element that makes it a little confusing. It may be that teens have more knowledge and experience than their parents around this. But what was absolutely common was that parents weren't sure where these things were supposed to be ridden. And I think we should be honest with ourselves in saying that a lot of the anxiety and the frustration around e-bikes results from us as drivers, car drivers, and as pedestrians, but I think car drivers in particular, because it's one more thing that drivers have to look out for. And it's unpredictable because we don't have consistent rules, regulations, policies from city to city to city. So everybody feels like these are just all over the place.
1: Yeah, that's interesting. So in the Mott poll, nearly half of parents, 45%, said they do not know where e-bikes are supposed to be ridden. So where are they supposed to be ridden? What do we know about these?
5: Well, that's a good question, because it's not the same everywhere. So in Ann Arbor, in places where they've added bike lanes, e-bikes can be ridden in those bike lanes, with the cautions of, you know, they shouldn't endanger or overtake the people riding regular bikes. But, you know, there are a lot of roads in Ann Arbor and places in our surrounding communities where there's not a bike lane. And then that gets us into the question of, well, should they be on the sidewalks then, or should they be on the road with cars? And it's not a single answer, and it may differ depending on whether you're riding one of those Class A or Class 1 bikes that just give a little assistance while you're pedaling, compared to Class 3, where you can go up to 28 miles an hour. So the answer may not always be the same when we're talking about situations where we don't have a specific bike lane where e-bikes can go.
1: So I think parents really need to explore this before they get one of these for their kids. On the other hand, this is a certain amount of freedom for kids and parents to have their kids be able to get to where they need to go, to all those activities kids are involved with, Sarah.
5: You know, having a car is expensive. Buying a used car is really expensive compared to, you know, a few years back. So I think you really hit on a key point for parents, is this is yet another trade-off, because kids do need to be a lot of places. They might need to get to work. They might need to get to school. So one of the things that we did was ask parents, hey, compare how safe e-bikes are with some other things. Parents said, yeah, e-bikes are generally probably more dangerous than a regular bike. But compared to a teen driving a car, only a third of parents thought e-bikes were more dangerous. Two-thirds said, no, the e-bike is probably safe, as safe or safer than my teen getting in a car and driving. So I think parents are looking at this in a different way because they're saying, where might this e-bike fit into my family's usual activities and getting my kid where he needs to go?
1: I know that cars probably, you know, it scares parents out there to have their kids driving a car. But look, the car is a 3,000-pound vehicle. You're ensconced in that. You're a little safer, I think, than you're out riding an electric bike that's zooming 28 miles per hour for that class 3 one. My gosh, that's like a car. And are these kids wearing helmets? I mean, how safe are they on electric bikes, Sarah?
5: And so now we get back to what you said at the beginning, which was parents need to do the work.
1: Yeah.
5: And that starts with understanding the different classes and picking one that suits your child's characteristics and what they'll be using it for. So there are age requirements, but just because your child is a certain age, that doesn't mean that they are tall enough and weigh enough to manage that size bike, or that they're mature enough to make good decisions with a class 3 bike.
1: Yeah.
5: Parents might be like, not yet, bub. We're going to wait until you show us that you can behave appropriately. And then absolutely, parents need to make sure their kid has a helmet. They need to set the expectations. And I hate to say it, but parents are going to be the ones to enforce their teen living up to those expectations for this to be a safe activity for them.
1: So hard to be a parent.
5: It is hard. And you know, the expectations and the enforcement is tough enough, but when you put it into this so much new info to learn context, I think this is a hard one for parents, but I want to point out one key finding. Only 1 in 10 of our parents supported a ban on e-bikes.
1: Well, and that may be out of their hands because I see some of these districts banning them for teenagers or considering it right now. And that's the ongoing conversation, especially in the Detroit area where they've had all these accidents recently.
5: And I think what parents are telling us in this poll is we absolutely need to figure out a way to have these exist, right? But not a full ban. You know, we badger parents all the time, like, why are your kids on their screens? Why are they doing this? This is one where, the kids are out, they're being active, they're getting places, and now we don't like that also. You can't win. So it is, can we figure out a way to have these, find the right location on the road, help parents understand what to choose, like, find a way to make this work is
1: but
5: what
1: Sarah,
5: parents are saying in this
1: on
5: poll.
1: A bike that's doing all the work for them. We want them to get their exercise. What's wrong with an old-fashioned bike?
5: I agree, and I think the old-fashioned bikes are great too. And if I were a parent, I would probably be choosing the class 1. Like, no, you can ride with just get a little assistance,
1: yeah.
5: But I'm not going to tell other parents what they should do. Yeah. I just think it's really good to understand that you need to do some work before you jump into an e-bike purchase. You really do.
1: Sarah Clark is the Mott Poll co-director in this month's poll, taking a look at e-bikes and your kids. And you can access it by going online to mottpoll.org. I'm Lucy Ann Lance. 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

0: 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The Inside Outside Guys with Chuck Bridenstine and Ken Calverley on the Inside Outside Guys Audio Network.
1: Good morning and welcome to the Inside Outside Guys. Housing information you can trust. Right here for the next 2 hours with the Inside Outside Guys. My name is Ken Calverley. I am the outside guy.
2: You're acting so surprised that
1: I hear the music playing. It's like, oh, here we go.
2: God bless Tom.
1: Yeah. I didn't even notice we had our microphones on, but thank you for doing that, Chuck.
2: Well,
1: it must have been you.
2: If I don't take care of you, you know, we were doing our Let's Agree to Be Mediocre meeting before the start of the show and we got caught off guard.
1: Yeah, right.
2: It's going to be fun today.
1: Housing information you can trust. Again, right here for the next 2 hours, the Inside Outside Guys. If you're driving down the road and you said, who are these clowns? Well, I'm clown number one,
2: I'm clown number two.
1: Yeah, yeah. What was that? Thing one and thing two.
2: And that's the housing circus.
1: That's good. Because here's what we are. We're a couple of guys that have over 90 years of housing experience in the state of Michigan. And we're a couple of guys that like to laugh. We are, we know how blessed we are. I have five children. Chuck has three. We have great marriages. And we love the industry that we chose our career in. And we want to make sure that when you hire a contractor, that you have anything to do with your home, that it's as smooth as process as possible. And how many different ways do we do that, Chuck? I put you on the spot.
2: Our website, I'm trying to think the articles we write. I'm trying to think the meetings we do. That
1: social
2: we take,
1: media.
2: You know, this show.
1: Right.
2: It just goes, we're blessed. It goes on and on.
1: We are.
2: Yeah.
1: We absolutely are.
2: InsideOutsideGuys.com.
1: Yes, sir. Yes, sir. So what are we going to talk about today? What do you want to talk about?
2: Well, there's so many cool things going on. You and I were talking about humidity. This is time of year. Matter of fact, I drove it in a thick fog. And I know you did too.
1: Oh, yeah. At one point, yeah. Really thick.
2: So it's that time of year. And, of course, that is getting into your house. So there may be consequences. There may be doors that are sticking all of a sudden because they're swollen up with moisture.
1: Yep.
2: You know, and they were just closing 3 months ago. They're not closing now. We had a cool email.
1: Yeah.
2: Regarding humidity.
1: Yeah, humidity, people don't really understand it. They don't understand how it affects not just their home, but them. You know, their skin, their dry skin, itching, all that kind of stuff. But humidity is something that is a very strange relationship. You can't have too much. You can't have too little. We need it. And too much actually causes a lot of damage. And we had an email last night from a gentleman who says he has a crawl space. And let me find this email so I can read out loud.
2: Well, basically said in the house, his humidity, it's just a five-year-old house. But they got concrete floor in the crawl space. And the house was reading just over 50% relative humidity. The crawl space, over 70.
1: Wow, 73.
2: Yeah.
1: Yep. So much so that his hardwood floors are starting to buckle.
2: Exactly.
1: Yeah. Which, is anyone... Now, a lot of people might not know, you know, wood soaks up humidity. And if it's laying on top of a humid crawl space, it soaks it up even faster. So what are
2: let's expand on this.
1: Okay, that's where I'm going. So what are some of the things people can do? What's going on down there, first of all? Didn't happen?
2: First of all, there should be a vapor barrier of some kind.
1: Should be.
2: Underneath the wood floor, if it's real wood floor. But if you just lay a piece, we tell people, put a piece of wood out on the grass and just leave it there for about 5 days this time of year. It's a guarantee that the underside will get wetter, the top will get drier because of wind and sun and all that kind of stuff, right? So when something gets dry, it shrinks, and when something gets wet, it swells. So that thing will cup up.
1: Yes, they'll push into each other,
2: right?
1: And the only place to go is up.
2: Lift up. As the top dries and the bottom expands. Similar things happen with the wood floors if they're above humid crawl spaces.
1: Right.
2: So I just wanted to make sure people understood that, you know, that the wood's going to move that way. And we do a lot of things in carpentry to minimize that potential movement. But if you have a high humidity situation like that, kind of like, oh, shoot.
1: Well, high humidity for a five-year house to have a humid crawl space that's been that way since day one.
2: Yeah.
1: It never should have been that way in the first place. It was very avoidable.
2: Wasn't done. They said the sidewalls of the crawl were sprayed with foam, which is proper and appropriate. So it's kind of like, geez, they were within the past 5 years, they would have been required by law to have plastic underneath that concrete floor.
1: Right, right.
2: And my first thought was, when I read that, did they put the plastic down? Because, truth be told, if it can be skipped or avoided, a lot of contractors will do that because it's a lot quicker to pour concrete and have it cure without that plastic
1: right.
2: on it, right?
1: Right.
2: So we're thinking that. So long story short, second thought was, is there a perimeter drain system and a sump for that?
1: In the crawl space,
2: yeah. Some people build crawls and don't put those in, which is, to me, is a sin.
1: Do you think so?
2: I do.
1: You think all crawl spaces should have sump pumps? Well, the problem is not all crawl spaces are
2: I didn't say pump. I said crock and perimeter drain.
1: Oh.
2: Because you may or may not ever need the pump, but
1: okay.
2: while you're building for the sake of a couple of grand,
1: right.
2: you know, you can deal with that issue. And worst case scenario, you know, 5 years into his occupancy there, he says, let's have a plumber put a pump in that crock.
1: Right.
2: You know?
1: Right.
2: Maybe or maybe not.
1: Right, right. So what was your advice to him now? I'm guessing it has something to do with sealing and conditioning the air.
2: That's exactly, you know, what I think. I would have a professional HVAC person come in and make sure we could properly condition the air in that crawl. In other words, you're going to put heated air in the wintertime and cooler air in the...
1: Isn't that a waste?
2: I know that's what everybody thinks,
1: right? It seems like it, doesn't it?
2: Yeah, you got to be insulated. Hopefully with that spray foam, he's properly insulated, right?
1: Yeah.
2: But if you are, then our thing is treat that crawl like a short basement. You want the air in your basement to be conditioned.
1: Sure.
2: Because it affects what's happening up above that. And the same thing applies in a crawl. And to put a clear, breathable sealer on that floor, maybe, you know, you might have to do it two or three times over the next few years.
1: Right.
2: To minimize how much moisture can come up through it in the first place.
1: If he has a humidistat and he sets it in there,
2: yeah,
1: he will definitely see positive results by doing what you just said. Now, in the old days, they would try to vent that, vent on a couple sides.
2: You're right. I was thinking about those vents.
1: But yeah. the fact that they went the extra mile to put concrete in a crawl, which you don't see a lot, which I'd rather have concrete in my crawl.
2: We used to do that when we were building tri-levels, quad levels.
1: How thick would you put the concrete?
2: A couple inches.
1: Yeah.
2: What we called a slurry.
1: Yep.
2: So, you know, you weren't concerned about having a really smooth surface. You were just trying to give people a surface. And we put lights in there where they could store stuff. And we'd tell them, if you're going to store anything in there, you know, make sure you're moving the air, put a pallet down underneath it. Back then, we weren't even thinking about the stuff you and I are talking.
1: Right, right. Oh, good point. Because people don't understand the humidity in the crawl space. If you have a crawl space and you can't control the humidity in it, that could affect your entire house all the way up to your attic. People are going, hold it. I know there are people out there right now going, how does the air in my crawl space affect the air in my attic?
2: Turn this guy off.
1: What's that? Oh, yeah, right, right. Well, and we'll explain that when we get back from break. I mentioned who the Inside Outside Guys are just a little while ago. Well, let me tell you about the InsideOutsideGuys.com. 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
0: This is the Inside Outside Guys, your weekly connection to housing information you can trust. Now here are Chuck and Ken.
2: Welcome back, everybody. Appreciate you being with us. Want to remind you, you can call us, right, during today's show?
1: Sure can.
2: 866-365-7746. Thank you.
1: Your old eyes.
2: My mic stand, I can't see through steel. You know, back when I was Superman.
1: Right. My dad's thing is someone would say, you got a match? He'd say, not since Superman died.
2: Your dad said that?
1: Yeah.
2: I like stuff like
1: me
2: that.
1: Me too.
2: I think that's really cool. You know, we also got an email from a listener asking about the expansion tank on their water heater. And not everybody has one of those, so it's one of those questions where you read it and you go, wow, that's kind of a unique situation.
1: On their water heater, not their pump. Water heater, okay?
2: You know, it used to be pretty common to see these, and a lot of times they were built like the old steel expansion tanks that people were on water wells had, right?
1: Right, right.
2: They had to have air in them to pressurize. And the idea was that, you know, warm water, hot water that heats up in the tank, you don't want to put pressure against the tank, so it can expand into this expansion tank, which is usually just downline from the water heater.
1: Sure.
2: And wanted to know if it was a necessary thing for her plumber to replace when he replaced the water heater. And there's really no good way to know that unless you've had issues with your water heater.
1: Sure.
2: In some states, that's required. I don't think it's required in Michigan. I'm almost positive it's not. I should look it up. So it's one of those things you really got to depend on the input of your plumber with something like that, right?
1: Yeah, absolutely.
2: I mean, it's just a little tank. It doesn't have to be, a huge 40-gallon tank that takes up a lot of space.
1: Right.
2: They're usually just a wall mount. So we would defer to your plumber if you have that kind of water pressure, and some houses have a lot of water pressure, then that may affect what happens in the water heater. So thought we'd throw that out there.
1: Interesting stuff.
2: It is, isn't it? It's just, especially from our perspective with these emails, you and I get these emails, and it's one of those things, how many times do you read one and go, I wish I knew more?
1: Oh.
2: Right?
1: A lot. Yeah. I want to say send pictures, yes.
2: Yeah. Exactly. Yeah, I know. I wish we had the time to invest in doing that with every one of them, because there's so many where you go, I want to see it.
1: We had one last week where the homeowner is getting a black substance coming out of her sink about every few months it comes out and then it stops. What is that, Chuck?
2: I've got, that's funny. I've got two faucets in our master bathroom, and I just want to remind, we've got four bathrooms, right? So we've got a lot of plumbing fixtures.
1: Right. You go to the bathroom a lot.
2: Well, it is.
1: One's just yours.
2: It's a phobia from my childhood. But anyway, yeah, because we don't have a living room or kitchen. We just have four.
1: Yeah.
2: Anyway, magnesium. Or I get that. In my sink in our bathroom, I get that. I just cleaned the faucet.
1: Magnesium buildup?
2: Yeah.
1: It's a sediment, right?
2: It's a black, slimy gunk. Yeah. It's just suspended in the water. If you have it, you may not see it. You may not even be aware of it.
1: Right. Right.
2: You know, and I take magnesium supplements. I don't know if you do too. So it isn't a bad thing, but it is a gooey, slimy, where if you didn't know what it was, you'd be going, ew.
1: Whereas if you're seeing it, a plumber coming out, especially if you're a homeowner and you're not sure about it. Well, and here's the thing. I can say it's magnesium, but it could be old seals, old rubber washers that are deteriorating. I mean, it's definitely, whether it's magnesium or not, it's either that or it's sediment, something inside those pipes. So bottom line, I think that's something a plumber should be called out for if it's bothering somebody enough.
2: How about a water treatment solutions company? If it's in the water.
1: I would want that. Yeah, if they came in and they tested the water first and said, here's the possible issue.
2: Yeah.
1: Yes. Yeah.
2: You know, it's funny you mentioned, because it is a legitimate potential concern that, you know, degrading washers, O-rings, that kind of thing could contribute to some of that. And usually you'll see a black stain, you know, where you kind of rub your index finger and thumb together with that black stuff on it, if it is rubber, disintegrating rubber. So that's a good point.
1: Yeah. Chuck, what is the Stacky effect? Tell people out there what the Stacky effect is.
2: I'm thinking of Stacky Botrys when I hear you put that
1: Not mold.
2: Long
1: no,
2: e.
1: not mold.
2: So just stack. Stack. S-T-A-C-K.
1: Stack effect.
2: Stack effect.
1: Okay.
2: And basically that warm air will rise. So in a house, of course, this time of year especially, but even in the summer with the sun, we're heating air. And just like, the hot air balloons. Are you the one that went to the thing here a few weeks ago?
1: Yeah.
2: You put warm air into something, that warm air will rise and expand. And it does it in a house 24/7 if it can, where it'll just rise through the main living area from the crawl, from the basement, up into the attic space if it's allowed. And we've been depending on it for centuries. With our houses, but this whole insulation and the air sealing thing has changed a lot of dynamics.
1: It really has. And you mentioned into the attic if it's allowed. We want to stop it at the source, but if we don't stop it at the source, we want to move it once it gets into the living space and dehumidify. But we do not want it going up into the attic.
2: You know, I remember years ago when, again, we've had an insulation code mandate for decades. But you and I have talked in the early 90s when that really became a thing nationally, and everybody's, you know, we got to global cooling.
1: Right.
2: We got to make everybody put more insulation. And people are putting, I remember manufacturers, I think Applegate started about that time, started to put all kinds of cellulose in attics in houses that had not had insulation. Right. So I remember we had an old rental house that was a two-story, kind of the square box farm house, right? And I read a story that described this house, except it wasn't my house. And they had put a whole bunch of insulation in the attic. And it was probably an 80-year-old house, right? So that house was drawing moisture out of the stone basement, if you want to call it that, underneath. It was going up through the main living area of the house. It was exhausting through the attic, and it had been happening for decades. Now they put all that insulation in the attic.
1: Mm.
2: You still have that moisture and warm air moving through the house, but it's getting stopped.
1: Yes.
2: By that insulation, right?
1: Yep. Yep.
2: And now what you said, what you alluded to with the humidity, all of a sudden their windows were constantly covered in humidity. They even had some days when it was so cold outside that the exterior walls had moisture on them.
1: Every action is a reaction.
2: Yeah. So the stack effect, it's something we knew existed. It's what makes fireplaces and chimneys work, you know, that kind of thing. But in a house, like you said, for every action, there's a reaction. Is it positive or is it negative?
1: Right.
2: In a case where all you do in an old house is cap you know, the
1: which they think they're doing well, which they think it needs to happen, and it does.
2: Everybody told them they had to. The government said you have to do it. There's a tax incentives to do it. The company that manufactures insulation is telling you it's a great deal. So why wouldn't you believe them?
1: Okay, so once that's done, and now they have the reaction, what do they do then? I mean, the only thing at that point is, and you and I tell people, some houses need mechanical help. Some houses need a dehumidifier. So in a lot of instances, that may be what their answer is, but it's also to move the air in that living area and then dehumidify or treat it to get rid of it. I mentioned that my place is, I have to have a dehumidifier. I'm right over top of water, and I there's no way I could have that house without having a dehumidifier going.
2: Yeah, I understand that, you know, the place up north is that way.
1: Right,
2: we
1: right.
2: That we keep on the wall, and we monitor it, and we built it to accommodate that.
1: Right.
2: Does that make sense?
1: So what kind of consequences might a homeowner see if they have decades of the stack effect happening in their house?
2: Well, if they, I mean...
1: Remember the picture we saw earlier?
2: It's not going to hold a respectful BTU of heat. So
1: right.
2: In that house, you're going to have to probably wear a sweater or a jacket or both come January.
1: Inside the house.
2: Inside the house. Which our grandparents did that, and generations did that. The truth is, when those were properly built, that worked. I mean, the wood didn't swell, the plaster nails didn't pop, because of high humidity in the house. But as soon as you put that cap on, then you possibly have mold and mildew and rot and expansion and nail popping and door squeaking and it just
1: a myriad. And in the attic itself, it could have mold. Now, if I'm going to have mold in my house, I want it in the attic, okay? I want it where I'm not breathing that air, but you'd have to treat it, if you know it's up there. But eventually, it can start affecting the deck boards. You can start seeing them pop. You can start seeing outlines of them on the outside of the house.
2: Early shingle rot.
1: Let's talk a little bit about ventilation, Chuck. Something called a turbine vent. Have you ever had the opportunity to use one? Have you ever seen the reason to use something like that? A turbine vent. We'll talk about that when we get back from break. You're listening to the Inside Outside Guys Radio Network.

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0: Second Bite. Glad you're with us. We hope you're enjoying the show. And if you have questions, we'd love to hear them either on the phone at 866-365-7746. 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
1: You are listening to housing information you can trust. 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We are talking humidity and the relationship it has with your home. And it's kind of like a bad marriage, you know. It's it's necessary.
0: Jeez.
1: But it's frustrating.
0: You think a bad marriage is necessary?
1: I think the humidity is necessary. But I mean, it's one of those things where you do a couple things wrong, it can really mess you up, mess your house up. If you do a couple things right, you can have a nice, relaxing, enjoyable home and not deal with this kind of stuff.
0: Yeah, you had asked me about wind turbines. You know, those turbines you often see on top of stables or barns.
1: Yeah.
0: Turbine vent. One of the things, I like them.
1: I'm surprised you say that.
0: Well, they're ugly. I don't think aesthetically every roof could handle them. But from the functionality perspective, they're at the very peak of the roof, the very top of the roof.
1: They should be.
0: Which is where your venting should be.
1: Right.
0: And you and I were talking off air, you know, aside from a bearing going bad after, I don't know, 20 years, and the thing not spinning anymore, I think they're kind of a no-brainer.
1: Well, how about that picture we saw first thing this morning, all right, of a home that had the plywood showing through the shingles? A turbine vent at the top of that might have been a good idea. Might have stopped that from happening.
0: Having professionals involved in that might have been a good idea.
1: Oh, there you go.
0: You got to post that. Are you going to post it?
1: I'll post it right now if you want me to. All you got to do is say please.
0: Please.
1: Okay.
0: Okay.
1: I'll do it. But, I mean, this is a sin against housing, right?
0: It truly is. And the reason we're not a DIY show isn't because we're not DIYers and because we don't like it. We actually love it. It's a lot of fun. There's a lot of self-esteem to be gained by good DIY. But having said that, there's a lot of do-it-yourself projects, DIY, I'm sorry, I said that incorrectly. There are a lot of do-it-yourself projects that should not be undertaken by people because they don't have a holistic approach to what it is they're doing. You know, it's like you said, the unintended consequences of just insulating the attics in those old homes, arguably it was a negative. It could have destroyed the house over time, right?
1: Right.
0: Even though they did a good thing.
1: The government tells them to do it. They even gave them some money to do it.
0: I always think of it of putting a Band-Aid on a gunshot wound, you know?
1: Sure.
0: You know, instead of and thinking it's going to heal, you know, that you may have staunched some of the flow, but realistically, you know, infections, it's going to be a huge problem down the road, even though it doesn't appear to be one today.
1: Right, right. So all these things we're talking about that eventually makes it to the roof, and, you know, we had Kearns Brothers on yesterday, and we got a lot of great roofers on our site. That air inside of that attic needs to be dehumidified. It doesn't need to be dehumidified, but you can't have high humidity in your attic.
0: It needs to be turned over.
1: You know, there you go. Changed.
0: Yeah.
1: Changed.
0: 24 hours a day. My perspective and most of the industry is that air should be moving through that space.
1: Absolutely.
0: You know, it'd be like if you cut a hole in the east wall of your house in the wall and cut another similar hole in the west wall of the house so air could move through the house. You want that occurring, that same dynamic in the attic, but you also have to keep out bugs and critters and rain.
1: Makes perfect sense. And that's also one of those things where flashings work really well for rains. But if that flashing isn't secured tightly, the bugs and the critters get under it very easily. And then they make homes inside your attic, which you do not want. So now when it comes to the humidity inside your attic, is that something? Because you and I always talk about the out of sight, out of mind places in a house. And all the people are listening right now, just ask yourself this question. When's the last time you took a stepladder and opened up the access to to my daughter's house last week, to her attic, and just shined a flashlight up there? just to see what's going on up there.
0: So what did you see? What did you look for?
1: Actually, she needs a new roof.
0: Okay? How old is the house she's in? Any idea?
1: 70. Probably 70 years old plus.
0: Does it have a large attic or a shallow roof, steep?
1: It's a small house. I would say I could probably just about stand up in the center of the attic. Yeah.
0: Okay.
1: Yep.
0: Yeah, so maybe a 4-12, 5-12, 6-12
1: exactly.
0: slope.
1: Exactly. Yeah. Yeah, I would say so. Yeah,
0: decent slope, but not.
1: And what I was seeing, yeah. I went up there and I saw some shingles that were displaced. They were kind of pushing up a little bit, which that made me say, okay, let's get to the attic. And then I can see where they still has the old 1x6s. One of them broke.
0: Yeah, sheet good.
1: And it's pushing up. And it's pushing up on the shingle. And I'll repair that easily, but she's going to need a new roof. There's just no two ways about it.
0: Yeah, so, it's interesting what you just said, because a lot of people never think about it. Underneath those shingles, in an old house, you're going to have 1x4s, 1x6s.
1: Right.
0: With a gap between them. Today, you would have plywood or oriented strand board, some kind of a sheet product
1: right.
0: underneath the roof, which that picture that you're going to post?
1: It's posted.
0: Is it? I mean.
1: So what's going on? What's exactly going on in that picture?
0: In that picture on our Facebook that Ken just posted, I believe they've done several things wrong, one of which it looks like they overspanned the rafters that are supporting the roof. They normally might be 12 inches apart or 16 inches apart or 2 feet apart in an engineered structural roof. Those look like they're 4 feet apart.
1: You know, the actual trusses.
0: Oh, my gosh. Which means, yeah. Yeah, if indeed the trusses, but yes.
1: Yeah, good point.
0: Yeah.
1: Good point.
0: And then, I mean, it looks like their technique for roofing was bad. It's one you and I have talked about where they do vertical rows instead of horizontal rows working mm-hmm. the way up the roof. Ventilation looks like it's probably an issue in that as well.
1: What ventilation?
0: Or lack thereof, yeah. Exactly.
1: I don't see any ventilation at all.
0: So any warm air that escapes from the conditioned space below it, you know, where you live, is going to carry moisture, especially this time of year like we're talking about. So
1: right.
0: you're going to have warm, moist air trapped in that attic.
1: Yep.
0: Which, if you're a mold spore, you're going, yay! Here comes our food. Here comes
1: exactly.
0: our comfort.
1: Perfect living conditions, right?
0: Let's make babies. Let's make mold babies. And you're going to have, I mean, it's not if, it's when you're going to have a major issue there. Leaks, collapse, that rot.
1: I mean, how disappointing would you be if you were a homeowner and you bought this home brand new?
0: It doesn't look that old in the picture.
1: No, it really doesn't.
0: Yeah.
1: And with 2 years, this is happening. And the builder goes, hey, you're out of warranty. Or whatever it may be. I mean, because that is not an inexpensive. That's not just take the shingles off, put new shingles on. That's take everything off of those trusses and rebuild.

0: and I keep it set such that it is automatic. I know you operate one in your house.
1: Yep, yep. And that's us. No, that's us.
2: Yeah.
0: Because we're more afraid of excess humidity than we are of too little.
1: Right.
0: Too little we can easily compensate for.
1: You know, right? And I hope people respect that we're saying that we have these issues at our house. As we know, we have all the issues. But you know, I emptied my Zevo the other day, and I was amazed. What's it called? The light.
0: Zevo.
1: Zevo is a light that attracts bugs. It's a sticky. It looks like a deck of cards. It looks like a card.
0: Plug in.
1: Yeah, I was amazed. The little bugs.
0: It's that time of year for gnats.
1: I don't notice them as much. And when I saw how many in there, I'm like, where did those come from?
0: I agree.
1: So we get them in our house, too. You know, we're not immune to this stuff. But when we get them, we'll take care of them and then come here and tell you how to take care of them yourself.
0: Yeah, well, we did.
1: Yeah, exactly. Exactly. Yeah. Housing information you can trust, right? Hey, we're talking roofs. And how do you know if your roof is in decent shape? Well, you can get an inspection. When we get back and break, we'll tell you how to get an inspection. Also, with winter coming up, how good a shape is your furnace in your system? We'll tell you how you can get a professional in there for very little money. 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
0: Welcome back, everybody. Appreciate you being with us. I want to remind you all, if you want,

0: 1-800-765-7746. But quite frankly, we enjoy talking to each other
1: about housing.
2: And you can go and listen to us if you want to.
0: So can people get a roof inspection, or should they just do it themselves?
2: I think people should get an annual roof inspection. So,
0: really? Regardless?
2: Well, no. I mean, if you've got a two-year-old, three-year-old roof, that's when I'd want someone to go up there one time just to take a look at to make sure everything is as it should be. And then if they told me that was fine, I probably wouldn't get one for a while. I'd keep an eye on it.
0: Yeah, that's my perspective. I would think, you know, I wouldn't even concern myself unless I had a leak, you know, until maybe 10 years or so if I had a new one.
2: Right, right. So if you're out there and you have a roof that's older than 15 years old, most of the roofing companies out there will give you a free inspection. Now, the good ones will be honest with you. They're not going to try to sell you a roof you don't need. You know, it's funny. I remember years ago, I'd go inspect. I had a guy who used to refer a lot of work to me. He did concrete leveling. And the homeowners would say, well, I had three people out here say they could level it, but your guy said he couldn't level it. And I would go, ma'am, if he could, he would. He would want to. This is his job.
0: Well, he makes money.
2: But he doesn't want to take your money if he doesn't think it's going to work in the long run. That's why he referred me. So you could have, you know, three companies saying you need new roof, and a fourth one saying, you know what, you're good for at least the next 4 or 5 years. I'm going to tend to believe that one.
0: My first thought would be, who installed the roof in the first place? Was I happy with them? Did I trust them? I would have them phone inspect it.
2: I agree. But as you know, like Mark said yesterday, even they can make mistakes.
0: And a lot of people don't know.
2: Right. Right.
0: But I agree with you. It can be confusing. It's like if four guys come out and three of them say you need a new roof and the other one says you don't, well, it feels good to go with the guy that says you don't. But if three out of four said you do, what do?
2: You know what? If I have a professional telling me I can wait a little bit longer, I guess it depends on my financial situation at the time as well. But if one guy's telling me no, maybe I don't know. That is a dichotomy. But
0: it is.
2: I love it when we get emails from listeners that say I had named a company out to inspect my roof, and they told me I'm good. I don't need a roof for another 10 years. And it really bums me out to think that there'd be a company out there.
0: I know,
2: because it'll happen. Guys will tell them they need a new roof when they don't, because they want that commission check. And, that's tough. I don't like it. But the one that tells me I don't need a new roof, that's the one if they're coming out, they're taking their time, they're taking a look at it, they're saying, look, I can't sell you anything here. I respect that.
0: Oh, believe me, I do too. I'm not trying to be negative Nelly with that.
2: That would be someone like you.
0: How about the idea of a drone flyover with pictures to show you the condition of your roof without having to climb up on it?
2: Actually, yes and no. Because I think it's a great idea, but there are still things that a drone can't tell you.
0: Oh, I agree.
2: Yeah, there's still things you can't tell you. So that 3 year one I was just telling you about, that'd be good for a drone.
0: Yeah.
2: Just do me a favor, come out here, you put a roof on my house 4 or 5 years ago, just do a flyover, make sure everything looks good. I think that's okay.
0: Yeah.
2: If someone comes and does a flyover with a drone and says you need a new roof, I'm gonna say, okay, do me a favor, get up there, make sure.
0: Show me pictures.
2: Exactly.
0: Show me why.
2: Exactly.
0: Yeah. Part of my thing is, you know, I want to minimize how many people are up on my
2: Amen
0: roof.
2: To that, and the time of year.
0: Yeah. I mean, I'd rather never have anybody walk on my roof except replace it.
2: Good point.
0: Those shingles that most roofs have are not meant for foot traffic. They're meant to shed water, and that's it.
2: Yeah.
0: So that always concerns me.
2: Me too. The granulars are so important. And if you've ever seen a roof that's had a crew, for whatever reason, let's say they're putting an antenna up, or they were doing a repair, or maybe working on the chimney, that is working up on a roof on a hot, hot day.
0: Yeah, middle of August. Yeah.
2: You can see the damage on the granular when they're done.
0: They'll tear the shingles up terribly.
2: Yep.
0: Yeah.
2: It's very disappointing. So that's a roof, okay? You can get a free roof inspection. How about your furnace? A lot of companies this time of year do what's called a clean and check or a furnace tune-up. So if you have a furnace company, an HVAC company that you really trust, give them a call and say, hey, do you guys offer a tune-up special? And a lot of those could be anywhere from, what did we see the other day? $149, which to me, that's a steal. To get a professional out to
0: that's
2: your house.
0: That's a good company, yep.
2: That's a steal. But you saw one for $39 the other day?
0: Yeah. It's crazy. And you, Ken and I talk about this, you know, over the last 20 years. We've talked about it a few times. It's a loss leader for the company. They're not going to make a nickel on you. They're going to lose money. They're going to spend money to do that cleaning.
2: Well, that doesn't make any sense. What kind of company does something like that?
0: Sounds stupid, doesn't
2: yeah,
0: it?
2: Yeah, that they'd actually want to go out and lose money and make a offer to listeners where they know they're losing money. And why would they do that?
0: Maybe they don't. I don't know. Let's talk about it.
2: Let's talk about it when we get back from break. 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
0: You could do what Ron from Bay City did. Ron, are you with us?
8: Yes, I am. Good morning.
2: Good morning, Ron. How you doing this morning, buddy?
8: I'm fine except for the Michigan loss yesterday. Other than that, I'm doing great.
2: You know what, Ron? They dominated the game for all but 2 seconds, right?
0: put the weapon down, Ron.
8: They give it away, man. That penalty was crazy.
2: Yes, yes. Yep, and hopefully Chuck and I were talking about this. It's funny, every Sunday morning this time of year, Chuck and I come in and, You think we spend a lot of time prepping for the show, but that's already done. So we spend a lot of time talking about football. And I stayed up last night to watch that USC Oregon game. And crazy. That How can we help you, sir?
8: That was. Well, hey, I just want to let you know, I listen to you guys almost every week, every Saturday, every Sunday, and I've learned a lot, and I really appreciate what you guys are doing. But I just want to make a comment. You guys were saying where you're doing that tune-up special, and you guys know why people do it. They do it to see if they can get additional business. I mean, you get into the home, you might do a tune-up, and you're good to go, but them people that call you in, they may need additional service. They may need a new furnace. They may need a new boiler. So first in, first one to see it, you may get the job, you know.
2: You know, that's it. You stole our thunder, Ron. Thanks a lot.
8: I'm sorry.
2: No, buddy, it's okay. I'm teasing. You know, when they schedule those, it is so important to them that if they tell that homeowner they're going to be there at 8 a.m., that they're there at 8 a.m. because that price, what they also have to do for that price is wow the customer. They want, when they leave, they want to put that sticker on their furnace. So next time there is an issue, they call that company. But it is a great way to get a professional to your house for a very small amount of money that you would normally be able to.
8: It sure is. It's kind of like what you guys were talking about yesterday, that elderly lady that called the people up to come in and look at her roof. She had a leak, and now she's 85 years old? She's going to go ahead and have the whole thing replaced. Yeah. She's leaning towards a new roof as opposed to getting it repaired.
2: Yes, sir. Yes, sir. So you listen to us on a couple stations, don't you?
8: I sure do, because I appreciate you guys, and I actually promote you guys, too, because I've learned a lot, and I'm not a contractor. I'm just a do-it-yourself person, but, you know, you guys offer so much that it's very beneficial to listen to you guys, you know?
2: Ron, that means everything to us. That's all we ask. If we get a bunch of people that, you know, behave like you do, then we're going to be popular and people are going to get to know us and people actually start to like us.
0: Well, I don't know about
8: Amen.
0: That.
2: Yeah, you're right. You're right about that. Hey, Ron, thank you so much for listening, buddy. We really appreciate you.
0: Thanks, Ron. Take care of yourself. You stay in touch with us.
2: Go Blue. Yes, sir.
0: Go Blue.
2: Yep.
0: I'm with you.
2: So Ron actually catches us on 104.5, which is what a lot of people listen to us right now in the Tri-City areas. And then he probably tunes into our WGR show, which has a phenomenal signal, reaches all over Michigan from 10 to noon. And today we have a show on there from 10 to 1 because we have a roofing company coming in as well.
0: That's right.
2: Yep. 866-365-7746. And I'll reiterate what Ron was saying. The reason these HVAC companies give such a low price is because they want to impress you. So do us a favor, do yourself a favor, and take advantage of that low price and get a professional. 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Most of them should, most of them do, and it's a way to help you, the homeowner. Stick around for more with the Inside Outside, guys. We'll be right back.

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1: Welcome back, everybody. Appreciate you being with us. You know, Ken, we were talking about that, the term loss leader for a good HVAC company to come in and do a clean and check on that furnace. And I mean, you get mailers every day, right?
2: All the time.
1: You get stuff in the mail this time of year, especially.
2: From our team partners.
1: But I mean, realistically, there's a hard cost to that. And they are soliciting your business. And probably 95% of the situations, those get thrown away.
2: Yeah.
1: So, because people go, why would they do that, you know, if they're not just trying to sell you a furnace? Well, the good companies are doing that as an upgrade from that mailer you're going to get. Like you said, they want to get in your house. They want to impress you. They're going to put booties on. They're going to keep things clean. They're going to be communicative. They're going to be informative. They're not going to drip oil in your driveway. They're going to give you a great cleaning check and some good advice and put a sticker on the side of the unit.
2: Yeah. They'll probably have like a 26 or 20, you know, something like that, point inspection.
1: Yeah.
2: And if they have anything that you need to see, they'll make you aware of it. But their job is to impress you. But again, let's talk. How long will that take? Maybe an hour. Okay, a guy comes out, maybe an hour. Now, that's 1 hour to the house. It starts at the shop. It starts by mobilizing everything, making sure everything's
1: in that truck. You're saying 1 hour to drive?
2: Yeah. So let's say it's an hour away. That's 2 hours. And then if they're going back to the shop, that's 3 hours. Hopefully they're going back to another job from your place to going to another job. But a good HVAC tech, their total burden to a company is going to be in the $200 an hour range just to that company. And people go, no, that's crazy. No way. How could it be that expensive? Well, what about the van they put them in? What about the insurance for the van they put them in? What about the payments for the van they put them in? What about the tools that are in the van or the shelves they had to install in the van or the envelope they had to put on the outside of the van? How about the workman's comp they have to put that guy? So many costs are involved for them just to put a van with a guy on the road.
1: A trained tech.
2: That by the time they get to your house, that's why sometimes you go, why is it so much? Hey, look, these guys aren't cheap. And what these HVAC companies are dealing with is if they don't pay these guys good, they're going to go somewhere else. So it's never going to be as inexpensive to get a professional into your house to look at your furnace, and it's going to be this time of year, because this is the time of year where they all start the cleaning. Not them all, I'm sorry. Where a lot of HVAC companies start the clean and check or the tune-up specials.
1: Well, and, you know, let's go back to the homeowner's perspective, too. It's a good chance for you to build a relationship with a local company when you do not have an emergency.
2: That is such good advice. You know, I say it's huge, but it's like you and I. A lot of our team partners, we don't live in their area where they're going to come out to. We wouldn't put that burden on them. In other words, if I had a furnace problem, I wouldn't call one of my team partners that's far away, because I don't want them to think they've got to come out to my house and take care of me. I'll call a local company, and I want to have a relationship with a local company. That is so important, and they want to trust me, and I want to trust them. Because understand that trust goes both ways.
1: You know, that's a real biggie. And I got to tell you, you know, going back to the building relationship with the company, I remember we had a problem up north years ago. And the people that had installed our system originally with us were no longer around.
2: Hmm.
1: So I had to call a totally new company up there. And it's like, I needed them. It would be like 10 days or some stupid thing before they could come out. And I'll never forget thinking for a brief second, yeah, but I know, never mind, doesn't matter who I am or what I do for a living.
2: Right.
1: You know, it's like,
2: right.
1: You don't know me, I get it. So, I had to play that game. And had I been a former customer, just somebody that got to clean a check from them and they knew me, I guarantee you they would have gotten
2: priority special.
1: Yep.
2: Yeah, priority. Yep.
1: They'd have taken care of me quicker. So we highly recommend that everybody, and like you said, it might take you personally an hour, even though that company might invest 2 to 3 hours in that.
2: Right. right?
1: Yeah.
2: And shame on you as a homeowner. I got to tell you, I've talked to you about this. My wife, she does hair. And she will still have people not show up for appointments.
1: Oh.
2: And she has a system that reminds these people 24 hours in advance, 12 hours in advance, 2 hours in advance, and a half an hour in advance. And she will have people not show up.
1: Or call.
2: Or call.
1: Well, my wife gets that as a private counselor.
2: That is unbelievable to me. There is not anyone out there that can say, you know, I had an appointment with the inside outside guys. They didn't show. In the 20 years we've been doing this, we have never not shown. Never.
1: No.
2: And I just think that is the most unbelievably rude thing. And we used to have that,
1: We would
2: schedule an appointment and we'd call 2 weeks ahead of time, blah, blah, blah, whatever. We'd call that morning and they'd be like, oh, we already have somebody working on it. Well, I'm glad I called. Were you going to call me and tell me?
1: Nope.
2: This is so important for homeowners to respect the time of the professionals that they are going to, because gosh darn it, how would they like it if someone went to their work and said, you know, I'm going to take an hour of your pay?
1: Oh, exactly. Well, how about if we put the shoe on the other proverbial foot?
2: I knew you were going to use that word, proverbial.
1: And I schedule Ken's heating, cooling, and plumbing to come out and do a cleaning check on my furnace, and the tech doesn't call and doesn't show. I'm there waiting.
2: Again, it's no different than the other way around.
1: Yeah.
2: Unbelievable shame on them.
1: Would you give them a grace period? Would you say, oh, they probably had a problem, but I'll still use that company?
2: No. No. No, if they can't respect my time, my grace period is going to be a few minutes. Look, I did this. I rent. You know, there would be days. I know you think it's crazy. Well, I would have 10 appointments in a day. I'd wake up at 6 in the morning. My first appointment would be at 7:38 because it's a lot of time. Only time people could meet me before they went to work. And I might be, if I was running behind, 15 minutes. So we'd always want give them a window. We'd never say we'll be there at 9. We'll be there at 9 o'clock, give or take 15 minutes. I just think that's the rudest thing in the world.
1: And today, is there an excuse for not calling today?
2: No,
1: with
2: the there's not. Chuck, concrete. We've been talking a lot about how weaker concrete has been getting because of the way they're making it. But do you know there's a way that they can strengthen concrete up to 25%, and they've known about this for 60, 70 years, and they don't do it?
1: Nobody told anybody?
2: No. Well, no, everyone knows, but they don't do it. And it's a reason that we're not going to like. We'll tell people why when we get back from break. You're listening to the Inside Outside Guys Radio Network.
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0: Chuck is the inside guy. Ken is the outside guy. Together, they are the Inside Outside Guys with housing information you can trust.
1: Welcome back, everybody. Glad you're with us. We've got some good stuff for you, but if you've got other stuff or other concerns, we'd love to hear from you. 866-365-7746.
2: Taking any and all of your housing questions. Years ago, I used to run a concrete company. I used to own a concrete company. And, of course, part of my job was to continuously learn about concrete. Because I'll be honest, when I first got in the concrete industry, all I knew is you put it down, you smooth it out, and it got hard. So as I got older, I started going to seminars around the country because I wanted to learn as much as I can about the scientific properties of concrete and why it fails, why it doesn't fail. And one thing we learned, I had a question from a customer years ago. I'm sitting in her driveway, and she asked me one of the best questions anyone ever asked me. And it was simply this. How come you don't want to put water in the concrete when you're mixing it, but you want me to spray concrete with water once you put it down?
1: Water over the concrete.
2: Water, I'm sorry. Water over the concrete once you put it down. I just remember thinking, that's a great question. I mean, just so smart of her. So let's explain this real quick. The more water you put into a concrete batch, if you ever ride down the road and you see a concrete job, a driveway spalling, which means the concrete's flaking. Most times if you see that on a driveway, you're going to see it down by the bottom of the driveway, which is closer to the street. And here's why. As a company is pouring concrete, concrete has a chemical reaction where it starts to get hard on its own. So it's starting to get stiff as they're placing the concrete. So they'll look at the driver and they'll hold up 1, 2, 3, 4 fingers, whatever it may be. And that's sign language to the driver to add that many gallons of water into the concrete. So you could take what we call a 4-inch slump concrete, which is a really thick concrete, which is harder to push around. And you can make an 8-inch slump concrete by putting water in it, which basically an 8-inch slump concrete is self-leveling. It'll push where you want it to push. It's really easy. I used to tell people the least amount of water you put in, the better for the concrete, but the more finishers you need because that stuff's going to start setting up faster. The more water you put in, the less finishers you need because you can place it and finish it and you have more time. Well, the more water you put in it, think about it, everybody. Anything you put water into gets weaker, whether it's Kool-Aid or concrete. So as that concrete cures, the water evaporates. That water is part of the mass of the concrete. And as it cures, the water goes out. You will have that flaking at the far end because all that water retention was added to the end of the concrete because that's when it started to get stiff. So then you get the question is, I had someone pour a driveway, and that concrete looked really wet when they put it down. That doesn't automatically mean they put water in it. And it's really hard for people to understand that. It's hard for me to understand it as well. In the concrete industry, they've got chemicals called superplasticizers. And these superplasticizers go into the concrete, and they mimic putting water in the concrete, but you're not putting water in the concrete. Another one called a mini delay set, which delays the setting of the concrete. So for every yard of concrete, you'd throw 1 pound of this material in when the concrete truck got there, and it mixes up. And you don't put any water in it, but now it comes out like you just put 4 gallons of water in it. But it's a chemical reaction.
1: So you're using far less of that liquid on a volume basis than you would water.
2: And now you have more time to work it. You might be able to go be without one finisher because you've got this chemical to put in there. And I never had a problem with it. Anytime I used it, I never had it affect the concrete negatively.
1: It's a very similar additive to what we recommend for grouting. We keep telling people don't use water when you mix grout. Use an additive.
2: Right. Yeah. Good point. Especially for tile. Right. Yeah.
1: Well, yeah.
2: Yeah, yeah. Well, I'm thinking grout for bricks.
1: Oh.
2: Mortar.
1: Mortar?
2: Yeah, I know.
1: Yeah.
2: Recently, and this is a guy that's been in the concrete business his entire life, is that back in the 30s and 40s, scientists figured out if you run the water that you mix the concrete with through magnets before you place it, that can increase the strength of the concrete up to 25%. It does some at the molecular level to affect the crystals in the concrete itself and allow them to absorb more moisture. And that's, Chuck, I got to be honest with you. I mean, you mentioned gasoline. I can remember hearing the gasoline thing when it came to magnets. But my whole career, I'm like, wow, I never heard that before.
1: Yeah, 20, 30 years ago. As a matter of fact, you and I have talked in the show if someone is having an issue with water in their house.
2: Yeah, good point.
1: The magnet. I talked about how I built a house with a carriage house next to it, and we're on one well.
2: Great story.
1: And, you know, the water line came into my to the main house, and we had no issues of, you know, iron in the toilets or any of that stuff throughout the entire house. But in the carriage house, there was a bathroom, and it would get iron in the toilet. And it's the exact same water surface. So what we finally figured out was that as the water passed underground from the house to the carriage house, it picked up a different charge in the suspended particulate that was in the water.
2: Yeah.
1: So if you have iron with a negative charge going in your toilet, but your toilet has a positive charge, the iron will stick to the toilet.
2: Yep, rust,
1: right?
2: In the form of rust, right.
1: And if you don't have that, if they both go into your toilet like the main house with the same charge, they will not attract. Opposites attract.
2: Right.
1: But if they're similarly charged, they'll repel. So I never get any rust in the sink or toilet in the house. So we learned that. And then at the same time, there was all kinds of guys trying to sell you specific size and design magnets for added fuel efficiency because the same dynamic occurs or can occur supposedly with gasoline that's going into the carburetor of your car.
2: Right.
1: Do you get more BTUs out of it if you have a proper charge for the particulate in it?
2: Magnets are energy, aren't they? It's crazy.
1: It's. I had an electrician tell me decades ago, Dan Zetterberg, good friend, Charlie, everything has a charge. So one of the keys to understanding anything in
2: you know he's a good friend when he calls you Charlie.
1: He had a St. Bernard named Charlie. I don't know if that... No, he loved his dog. Anyway, so he said you need to understand that to understand how different things may be affected in nature by it. And I always thought that was really cool stuff.
2: It is, you know, there are things, and I say things, so much smarter than I am. You know, the...
1: We are.
2: Yeah, than we put together.
1: Yeah.
2: Magnets are everywhere. Magnets are in our phones. They are everywhere. And the thing is, you could take two magnets and make something spin forever. Just spin forever with two magnets.
1: Like a perpetual motion.
2: Yeah, the positive and negative pulling
1: like
2: of it.
1: In your electric motors with the magnets.
2: Amen. Same thing. So I just thought that was so interesting when it came to concrete. And what I thought was interesting is the Soviet Union did it big time in their military installation. They ran all the water through magnets. Before they
1: obviously did not do it at Chernobyl.
2: But what if you were a concrete? I want to know, and maybe there's any concrete transit people listening or anyone's ever worked in the concrete transit industry. why that's never been implemented in the concrete transit trucks. Because it seems to me it'd be really easy to put a pipe in with a couple of mags on each side and run that through magnetized water before it comes to you.
1: Can't argue that. I'm just trying to visualize what would be involved. I mean, it would be a one-time expense because they have to be specific to the volume of water you're using, right? So they have to be a particular gauze of magnet and sized, and I don't know if maintenance would be required. It'd be interesting to know.
2: We need to get Steve on from the Concrete Association of Michigan.
1: Let's do it.
2: And ask him that question, because a lot of times people don't understand this. When a really good finisher is on a job site and the truck pulls up, that finisher can tell, like, within seconds when he first sees that concrete, whether it's what he calls good mud or not.
1: I mean, you could tell.
2: I can tell.
1: We poured so much. You could tell the minute it hit that chute if that was any good.
2: Now, I tell you, one time in my life I sent a truck away before we poured anything. Another time in my life we poured probably around 15-20% of a patio, and I said, guys, stop. I looked at the truck and I said, get out of here. Bring me a fresh batch.
1: What was your observation?
2: It was setting up so fast.
1: So it was too hot to load.
2: It was too hot to load, yes. Okay. And when you get a hot load, you can actually look at the concrete, and it's almost like a shiny substance.
1: You can feel it.
2: It's almost like a shiny substance. And nobody wants to do that. I mean, I don't want to tell a truck to go home and have my guys sit around and wait for another truck to come by, because I'm paying them to sit there to wait
1: Know, back at the plant, if you angered somebody, then they'll go, let's make him wait a couple hours, you know? I mean, and not every good company wouldn't do it, but some people would.
2: Well, here's the thing with being a concrete company. Usually, like, we had two or three concrete transit companies that knew us really well.
1: Exactly.
2: But once in a while, we would do a job that they couldn't get to, so we'd have to order from a company that didn't know us. And we were not priority for them. So we would have to make sure that we got them well in advance. You remember we were pouring in Grand Blanc? You were supposed to be there, but you backed out of me one day for a friend of ours. You and I, we were helping out a friend who helped us out, and we were returning a favor, and it was a Friday. And they brought me the concrete, and I was probably a half yards short of concrete.
1: Where was that?
2: John, at the studio.
1: Oh, John, yeah. Okay.
2: And it was a Friday at around 3 o'clock, and they brought me another load of concrete. Wet as wet could be, and they did it on purpose.
1: I remember you telling me that, and that actually held up well, and it should not have.
2: It's still holding up just fine, but they did it on purpose, and I'll tell you why they did it on purpose when we get back from
1: They don't like you.
2: Yeah, they were mad at me. Not as mad as I was them, because I was dark out, and I was finishing concrete by my car lights, and I was, yeah. Listen to the Inside Outside Guys Radio Network.

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0: Welcome back, everybody. Glad you're with us. I know next week we're going to talk more about the outside of the house.
1: Okay.
0: We're going to try to get a guest on that knows a lot more than you and I know about that stuff. But I know you mow your lawn. I mow mine.
1: In other words, we don't have other people do it for us.
0: You know, years ago, yes, almost 30 years ago, I did have a lawn care agency.
1: I did too.
0: And I enjoy doing it now, and you and I talk about that.
1: Only reason I had a lawn care do mine back then is because I left at 7 in the morning, and I got home at 7 at night, and I did not want to drive home and jump on a lawnmower when I got home.
0: Have to do it.
1: That was it.
0: So what I've discovered in the last several years, and, you know, we planted all those trees when we built the house 26 years ago, and there's some 60-foot trees. Surface roots.
1: Mm-hmm.
0: Want to remind everybody, you know, some people go in there and just cut those off because... I mean, they can ruin your mower deck. They can turn your
1: lawn. I have one right now.
0: I got a couple.
1: Yep.
0: And last year, we went in and mulched a big area over those surface roots. Rather than cut them or damage them or risk damaging the mower or, you know, screwing up my back on a bumpy ride, it was a pretty big patch. I think I put almost 7 cubic yards of mulch in there.
1: Wow.
0: But we want to tell people, they tell you not to put soil over. Some people want to haul soil in.
1: Right.
0: You know, a little layer of good mulch or maybe a ground cover.
1: Do you ever cut them?
0: You know what? I have done that.
1: Me too.
0: They tell you not to.
1: Who's they?
0: The arborists, the people.
1: People are smarter than us?
0: People that are tree smart.
1: Well, here's what I always thought about
0: Tarzan
1: it.
0: Tarzan told me.
1: a root is a branch.
0: Yeah.
1: It's a branch that goes into the ground.
0: Yeah.
1: So in my thought, I can cut a branch and not have any issues. Why can't I cut a root and not have any issues? And that was my opinion my entire career, because with concrete, a lot of times we go to a job where a root would be ruining a driveway or
0: sidewalks.
1: Something. Sidewalks. All the time.
0: Yeah.
1: All the time. And I would tell people, because they'd be concerned. I'd say, well, look, I could cut that branch off right there and everything would be okay. And I never had somebody call me back saying I hurt your tree.
0: So you were the arborist mason.
1: Yeah. Yeah.
0: I'll have to buy you a green shirt.
1: No, it's not the tap root, okay? Because obviously you can't cut the tap root. That goes straight down. That soaks up a lot of water. But those kind of roots drive me crazy. They really do.
0: Believe me, I won't argue. But they say, you know, some of those could be major roots. A lot of trees are not deep rooted. Will be. And you see when the times that you've dug them out and torn them out like
1: pine
0: I
1: trees.
0: Have. Yeah, you see, a lot of them have no what you and I consider tap root,
1: you're right.
0: Central vertical root underneath, like the core of a tree, and it is all horizontal, you know, outreaching roots. So, one, I mean, if you cut a big one, I've got a red maple right now that's got one. I'm thinking, geez, but I'm afraid it's about 4 inches diameter. You know,
1: I wouldn't take a chance.
0: A foot from the tree, yeah, I'm afraid. That if I do that, that might be a primary source of nutrients for that tree. And I don't want to destabilize it and have it fall into my house in a heavy wind.
1: Right, right, right, right.
0: So
1: soil has so much to do with that as well.
0: You're
1: whatever
0: so
1: kind
0: right.
1: of soil you are on.
0: We have heavy clay.
1: Well, yeah, it's going to stay in that a lot more.
0: Yep.
1: Everyone knows, listen, I'm a hunter. And Oxford, Michigan, years ago, I used to go back to Oxford, Michigan, do a lot of hunting back there. And it was really black soil. Really black soil. So there were trees all
0: peat.
1: Over the forest, yes, that were falling over that the root systems were so shallow.
0: Yeah.
1: Now, I go to other areas to hunt now. There's not one of those where I hunt down in Ohio because it's no soft soil. It's all clay.
0: What do you have? What type of tree do you have a lot of down there? A variety?
1: Everything we have here.
0: Oh.
1: Yeah,
0: okay.
1: Everything we have here. A lot of red and white oaks, stuff.
0: You know,
1: like
0: we've
1: that.
0: Got sand up north, I've told you.
1: Right.
0: And we planted hundreds of pine trees. And a year or two ago, I think I told you, my wife was up there for the weekend, and one of them literally just fell over. We still don't know why. Extremely healthy, beautiful tree in the driveway and trapped her in her driveway.
1: And you said, well, honey, I'll be up there in 2.5 weeks. I'm real busy.
0: I'll see you next year, darling. Love you. But it's hilarious because you mentioned it depends on the soil. And those trees, we put most of them in there.
1: Sure.
0: Are in white sand. And I don't even know, in heavy winds, every time the wind blows, I'm going, oh, shoot, you know.
1: How many of the trees that you originally planted survived?
0: Actually, most of them. It's interesting you say that. And of course, you know, I'm a watering fool. I make that a mission for years.
1: I wouldn't put the word water in front of it.
0: I know. Just a fool. But when I bought them, this is interesting. I had a buddy that ran a tree farm, and he was one of these guys of just a student of what he did.
1: Yeah.
0: Kind of like you and
1: real
0: I tried
1: knowledgeable.
0: To be, right?
1: Yeah.
0: And Rick, he and his bride, Judy, ended up building a house up in Traverse City and relocating. But he had a tree farm, and I bought trees from him for years, and his mostly different variety of pines were grown in heavy clay. And he told me, he said, Chuck, I know you got that place with sand. He said, you don't want to try to transplant trees from sand to sand. He said, it's harder for them when they're big.
1: Isn't that interesting?
0: And we bought a machine, you know, we pulled the root balls up, and he was right, because all the sand would run out of the bottom of the spade,
1: just
0: and the tree would fall over. But we actually successfully did several of those. Long story short, with those clay balls, they were like a 300 to 500 pound ball. So as long as we got the hole dug and the trailer right next to the hole, we were very careful, we could drop that ball into the hole.
1: And it still had clay. It was still in its original
0: exactly.
1: soil.
0: Exactly, it was
1: of
0: in
1: that
0: its
1: ball.
0: Original ball.
1: Yeah.
0: Now,
1: yeah.
0: We did water them. We covered them up quick. We mulched them.
1: I'm sure you did.
0: But I've done that for, you know, decades and decades, and I don't think I've ever lost a transplant because of the transplant.
1: Now, you remember me talking about when I did just the opposite.
0: Exactly.
1: Well, I went and got about, I'm going to guess 30. It was in the high 20s to 30s because I wanted to line a property line with them. And anyone that ever does that, just know, don't ever put the trees right on the property line. I always put them a foot or two onto your property so the neighbors can't touch them. That's what I did. Never had an issue with it.
0: Okay.
1: But when we took them out of the sand, well, I remember taking I took one of our work stake trucks.
0: So they originally grew in the sand.
1: They originally grew in the sand. I knew what was going to happen before I even went there. So we took a stake truck, which had a big bed and a bunch of bales of hay.
0: It's scary. You can almost pull those off.
1: Yeah, sometimes. Well, you could. Yeah. We literally, even if you would have had them in a ball, as soon as you went to grab it, the ball would fall apart of sand. So all we had was roots. So we put hay down, laid them flat, put hay on top of the
0: straw
1: roots.
0: Or hay?
1: Thank you. Straw. Thank you. You know, I've made that mistake my entire life, and that's not going anywhere. And then we'd soak it. And we did that for all 30 of them. So when we
0: How
1: drove,
0: tall were the trees, roughly? Sorry.
1: 6-7 feet.
0: Wow, okay. That's a nice-sized tree.
1: Yeah, so when we took them to my property to replant, of course, I took a bunch of sand. I had all the guys load sand into the
0: native soil.
1: The native soil. And then we dug really large, and I did this before we left, really large holes. And when we replanted them, of course, they were wet. Never let the roots dry out. That is very, very important. We put them in the hole, and then we'd use the native soil mixed with the soil that we had taken out originally.
0: Did you spread the roots out?
1: Oh, gosh, yes. I purposely, tried to spread them out. There was a tap root.
0: Yep.
1: And then when we were done, we secured them all with wind. You know, you put the stakes in, and I lost two. I lost two, which I was thrilled with only losing two.
0: Coming from sand to clay rather than clay to sand, that's amazing.
1: I was thrilled, and now those trees, I drove by there, I don't know, within the last year, 25, 30 feet
0: it's
1: tall.
0: It's like a child. You drive by, you can't help but look.
1: I did that.
0: How you doing?
1: I planted that, exactly.
0: I always talk to them, man.
1: Hey, you want to call the guys? 866-365-7746 again. 866-365-7746. 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
5: Welcome back, everybody. Glad you're with us. Ken,
6: Chuck.
5: Cementhead Ken.
6: Cementhead.
5: Should people, we talked about a crawl spaces with concrete in them earlier and putting a sealer on that concrete in the crawl space. How about outdoor driveways, sidewalks, patios this time of year? What do you
6: think? I think it's a good idea.
5: To do what? Paint them? Buy some red paint.
6: Are you done?
5: No, you know me. I'm like Chatty Cathy, man. That string ain't back in my neck yet.
6: You know, it's funny because I was at my daughter's house recently looking at her driveway, and I bet you that driveway was poured in 1950s. And it is still held up as good as can be. No cracks, no displacing. Yeah. Yeah, but there is, and now it is called exposed aggregate. Because over the years, the finish from all the rain, all the snow, all the salt, all the extreme weather we have in the state of Michigan has washed off the finish.
5: Mine is slowly getting that way, and I seal it.
6: Oh, is it really?
5: It's 27 years old this year, I think.
6: Okay.
5: Slowly.
6: You know, I'm a believer that, you know, concrete isn't a decorative thing. You know, when you pull in your driveway, you want to have a place you can park your car and then not get stuck and not get it muddy and not get out and sink your feet into it. That being said, you know, if you want to do something decorative, give it some borders or something like that, great. But I believe sealing concrete, sealing brick is a good thing. It's just, and you can see it when you do it. I mean, when you seal concrete and then you see it raining and you see that water hitting the concrete and beating right off, and going straight down to the drain, which means
5: like you just wax the car.
6: Yeah,
5: a bead.
6: Yeah, it's not being soaked in. Here's the thing. So let's say you don't seal it. It will literally, concrete acts like a sponge. So that sponge soaks up all that water at, 45 degrees. And that's at 7 o'clock at night. But by 5 in the morning, that 45 degree has turned into 28, 29 degrees. And that concrete is full of water. That's not good for concrete. It's just not good for concrete. And the longer that happens, the worse it is for concrete. So, like anything else, if you can stop the water from penetrating, whether it's your roof, whether it's your chimney, whether it's your driveway, you're going to have a better product. You're going to be happier with it.
5: I like it. And it's a fairly easy thing to do. That is, for some people, a do-it-yourself project.
6: It is. Now,
5: right?
6: My one caveat is you can go to a big box store and find sealers. I wouldn't do that. I would go to either a landscape supply or a builder supply where the pros buy from.
5: A ready mix plan, a masonry supply.
6: Yes, yes. And don't get anything with the gloss. Unless you have a brick paver or you have a stamped concrete, get a matte finish. Much less slippery once you spray it on or roll it on, however you do it.
5: We had an email from a listener in Canada that asked about a sealer on vertical brick,
6: uh-huh.
5: But he didn't want gloss.
6: Right. Right. There's a product out there called Masonry.

0: Saver. Another one called Chimney Saver. You can, I'm sure you can Google them right now and get them sent right to your house. But they're a non-gloss, high-penetrating, water-based sealer. So once, literally, once you're spraying a chimney with it,
1: how would you spray it?
0: I'd spray it with a little pump sprayer. As long as the sealer doesn't have any kind of anti-slip agent in it, you can use a pump sprayer.
1: What kind of prep would you do prior to that?
0: Just make sure it's clean. That's the only prep you need to do when you seal.
1: Mold or mildew on it.
0: Yeah, because if you do, you're going to seal whatever that is in. Yeah. I mean, if you got a big stain in there, you're going to seal it in. So why not clean it first?
1: Yeah.
0: You don't want to seal in dirt. But the breathable is so important. So many people do more harm than good when they put a non-breathable sealer on a chimney, because that chimney gets really warm from the inside. Water can get into the inside. You want that water to have a place to get out and escape. If it's trapped underneath the brick and it gets down into the freezing, it'll literally pop the faces of your brick. There are homeowners that are listening all over the place right now that got out of their car one day and looked on the ground and saw a piece of brick on the ground, and then looked up at their chimney and saw it missing from their chimney. And that's why it happens.
1: Yeah. And I think that's great advice.
0: One of the mistakes people make when it comes to masonry, the DIY. Matter of fact, I saw a video just recently of these guys building a two-circle step heading up to a side door entryway. And they did a beautiful job on this, except the brick they used. The brick they used was called a Chicago Common. And any kind of common brick should never be used as a paver. If I was there, I would have said, "Guy, this looks great, but you used the wrong brick." You have to keep that sealed so much more than you do brick that were intended for that purpose.
1: It's a lot softer.
0: It's a lot softer, and it soaks up water like crazy. And usually what happens is when the bricks soak up the water in an application like that, it cracks at the joint. And everyone says, well, just come in and tuck point it. And you hear all different kinds of words, point tucking or tuck pointing. And tuck pointing is a necessary thing, but understand it's not relaying the brick. You're putting lipstick on a pig in a lot of cases when you tuck point something like that.
1: Yeah, now if you're in a situation, you know, where you have that mortar that's cracking, do you need to be reassured that it's not a bigger issue that's causing the crack?
0: Right, right, exactly. Because if you tuck point it, and what tuck pointing is removing the mortar that's cracking and replacing the mortar. Sometimes you need to grind that mortar out.
1: Yeah.
0: So if you do that in, let's say, October, and then come March and April, that crack is back, then you have a lot bigger problem down there. That's a foundation issue. Something's going on at the bottom, and you have two choices. Tear it out and rebuild it right, or just keep repairing it until you're forced to tear it out and rebuild it.
1: Yeah, good advice.
0: So,
1: good advice.
0: And I've seen professionals, so-called professionals, use that product as pavers. And it's pretty. It looks great when it's done, but give it a couple winters and you're wasted your money.
1: Yeah. To me, it's disgusting when you see that, you know, because you assume the pro's going to know better.
0: 100%.
1: But not all of them do, which is why you and I vet the pros we refer.
0: Absolutely.
1: Yeah, I just thought of that.
0: And again, we said it yesterday, you're only good as your dumbest employee. You know, I know it's not the...
1: And his or her worst day.
0: And his or her worst day, exactly, because, I mean, I remember sending a guy to a job to do some brickwork on a building. And he set up his ladder over top of a, had to be, 40-year-old awning.
1: Oh.
0: And he started tearing the brick out.
1: Yeah.
0: And the brick just fell through the awning.
1: Oh,
0: I mean, the awning was like paper, and he kept working. He just kept working. So I get there, let's say noon, and he's up there, and I see multiple holes in the awning, and his response was, "What was I supposed to do?"
1: You sounded like boo-boo.
0: I know.
1: Yeah, so if that was an awning, was there a window or door underneath it?
0: Yes. Yes. Yes.
1: I'm sorry for laughing.
0: Yeah. That was his last minute on the job. I had no choice but to fire him. I had no choice.
1: I mean, how do you say... I know that's such a bad mistake. It's like, I'm not sure that this kid's going to get it if I tell him what he did.
0: And that's that job. What about when I put him on something that actually, well,
1: exactly.
0: I mean, it doesn't take a lot of brains to go, you know what, I better protect that awning before I go up there.
1: Yeah, and the people coming out of the door
0: exactly.
1: underneath.
0: Exactly, exactly. You know, and I and as a business owner, I guarantee there's a ton of business owners right now going, yep. We know a company, a roofing company, that did a job for a homeowner. One of his guys had to go to the bathroom, so he went in the back woods behind the house and went to the bathroom. The homeowner's dog went back there and rolled in it. Again, that would be the last day that guy was on my job. The fact that that company had to deal with that subject, and I had to deal with something so... Those people should never have to worry about that. Those customers should never have to worry or think about someone being that irresponsible.
1: There are those people.
0: There are. We're housing information you can trust. We really are happy people. We're just telling some situations. That's why it's so important that you have good people and someone good in charge. If that can't be you, you have someone in charge that you trust, that you know will explain things right, and this won't happen under their watch. Again, you are listening to the Inside Outside Guys Radio Network.
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1: If you don't call this week, well, it ain't too late because we're going to be back next week.
0: We will. Every Saturday and Sunday morning from 8 to 10 on this station, the Inside Outside Guys will be here.
1: We'll be here. And 100%. If Wednesday you absolutely need our advice, go to the InsideOutsideGuys.com and just send us your question. Give us an email. Something we don't say enough, Ken, we don't sell or give away any of that proprietary information.
0: Ever.
1: For the tens of thousands of emails we've done over the years, we have never once given that information to another company.
0: And we never will.
1: We won't.
0: Never will. I mean, come on. Someone comes and offers a couple $1 million, it'll be hard to say no.
1: Okay.
0: But that's not going to happen.
1: And I always told you, if I ever, we have a partnership, I said, you don't have to worry about me stealing from the partnership until there's about $20 million.
0: Exactly. You know?
1: Then you might wonder.
0: Then you won't have a chance. Yeah. I'll get to it first.
1: There you go. Yeah. Yeah, it is crazy stuff. But we do welcome your calls. We understand why people get nervous and don't want to be on the phone, and want you to know that the email is available to you 24/7.
0: There are a lot of basements. Speaking of emails, we had an email this week, and there are a lot of basements that have old 12x12 asbestos tile in them still. After all these years.
1: On the floor.
0: On the floor, yes. Yeah. And what do you think? If you were that person that had that tile on your floor and you wanted a new floor, what would you do?
1: I'm different from most people. If it was stable, I'd probably put a luxury vinyl plank over the top of it or something like that. Some companies will not do that. You know, floor installation companies expect that's asbestos. They will say, they will mandate, before we touch that, you need to get a test, which I understand fully.
0: Okay.
1: Because you don't dare expose your employees, if you're a company, to something like that, or take the risk of an employee suing you in 5 years saying, you know, we had to work with asbestos.
0: Mesothelioma.
1: Today there's no way you're going to get away from that liability. So that could be a big issue. What would you do?
0: I would go over top of it.
1: Yeah,
0: if I don't have to disturb it, I'm not going to disturb it.
1: And let's remind people, it has to be tested to verify, because I remember the black mold thing, the stacky boxes.
0: Everything was black mold. Still, everything's black mold.
1: Yeah, but not every black mold is toxic.
0: Exactly.
1: And I remember there was an inspector that a realtor friend of mine, they would use, and the realtor asked him one day, he said, that has to be tested, because every black mold was stacky, according to this inspector. And the inspector's response was, and I'm not making this up, was, I can tell by tasting it. So he would lick an index finger, rub it in the mold, and taste it. And it was always stacky. Now, that's probably because he was screwed up. I know. It's like, no. You know, maybe.
0: That is one of the dumbest things I've ever heard.
1: Oh, there's dumb people.
0: Oh, I know there is.
1: You know that. You know that. I share those stories.
0: But come on. Do you think you ever tasted it and went, oh, no, this stuff's perfectly good? I had this on my cereal yesterday.
1: That's why we got the Inside Outside Guys here for you 24/7.
0: And Chuck is right. If this is you and you're a homeowner and you have something come up that you're not expecting, just send us an email at theinsideoutsideguys.com. 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Because from the roof to the basement, the street to the back fence, if you need it, theinsideoutsideguys.com is here for you 24/7. Bye-bye.

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6: He asked you this past weekend, didn't he?
5: Yes.
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0: 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It's time to get loose, talk some Michigan, and play on the playground.

0: Good morning and welcome to the playground. 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It's Mish. 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It's Miz here in the studio. Let's go around the horn. Say good morning to everybody. You good?
1: Yes.
0: Okay. Bobby here on this side of the glass. He's back in studio. Hi.
1: Hi. Glad to be back.
0: Good to have you back. Okay.
2: What is going on?
0: I don't know how he why he decided to bust into the stadium, but Dirk is over at the big house right now.
3: What's up, Dirk?
4: What up? What up, boys? Feeling good. Not too good about yesterday, but, you know, we play the games, and I got stuck in a stadium last night.
1: Hey, Dirk.
4: Couldn't find the exit, so.
3: What? Couldn't find the exit?
4: Yeah.
0: I mean, okay.
3: Wow, that's...
1: Get out of there!
3: Yeah.
1: Oh, get out of there!
4: They didn't tell me to leave, so I figured I'd just stay.
1: Mm-hmm.
3: Okay, I see.
0: I challenged that one.
5: Yeah, that'll do it!
0: But, anyway, and then on the ones and twos is E-Boogie. What's going on?
3: Hey, what's up? Hello. Feeling good, feeling great, fellas. You know? Got to see my friend's Paradise Day out in the city last night, out in Ann Arbor.
0: Cool.
3: You know?
1: Nice.
3: Shout out to my homies. The noise rock band from Detroit, so they came all the way out to Ann Arbor, so I figured I gotta go see them.
0: Cool.
3: Yeah. So, you know, that was what I was spending my night. Anything happen yesterday?
0: I mean, we'll get into stuff that happened, but we gotta get our usual stuff in, so grab your beverage of choice. I honestly don't care what you drink. Be drinking water, coffee,
1: whatever. Today's National Chocolate Milk Day. Anybody got some chocolate milk?
3: Oh, it's National Chocolate Milk Day, and I brought in some Timbits.
0: Well, there you go.
3: Right on the table.
1: Boy, hooking it up.
3: Yeah.
0: Morning sip. 3, 2, 1, sip.
6: Cup of coffee, man. Yeah.
0: Coming up on the show, we will dive into what happened in college football over the weekend. The top 25 Big Ten.
4: John Mateer is not him. That's it.
0: Mm-hmm. Well, that we kind of knew at this point.
3: Yeah.
0: Then we will also get into the NFL because, well, we may or may not have goofed up last week, but you know we'll mm-hmm. dive into that.
3: Mm-hmm.
0: And of course, we close out with winners and losers. We'll give you your fantasy.
1: I will say, Miz, I got a few things that if we can squeeze in here, would love to talk some Justin Verlander for all of you out there who saw his final game yesterday. And then there is a comical amount of soccer news that I will try to keep to as little time as possible.
0: Okay.
3: Okay.
0: Sounds like a plan.
3: I'm loving to hear. I'm hearing the people questioning Antarctica. I'm into that.
1: Yeah.
3: Oh, yeah.
0: Antarctica.
1: DK Metcalf, we'll get into it.
3: In the NFL segment, yeah.
0: Oh, okay.
3: And maybe he's on the injury report. I don't know.
0: Yeah, fair enough. Concussion, probably.
1: The Vikings set an NFL record, which we'll get to later as well.
0: Okay, fair enough.
3: Oh.
0: But first and foremost, Bobby.
1: Yes.
0: Is this what you and other Western Michigan fans felt?
1: The voodoo. We brought the voodoo. This is karma. Mm. The football gods giveth, the football gods taketh away. Mm. The time expired loss versus Westerns. You know, look, as much as I root for Michigan, I would be lying if I say it didn't feel somewhat vindicating.
0: Mm-hmm.
1: So, look, the last second... Wins and losses either way are always super exciting and kind of a gut punch. This one was not nearly as crazy as the first one. I mean, a 50-yard Hail Mary with the time controversy versus just, hey, we gave up a lot of penalties. We couldn't extend a drive. They threw a 16-yarder. I mean, it's a little bit less ridiculous, but
0: yeah,
1: it does feel... Like the universe has balanced itself slightly.
3: Does having a quarterback spy for playing against Iowa, does that feel more ridiculous? Are you sure? Are you sure about that? Man press with a spy on the Iowa? Yeah, I don't know. Last play of the game? I don't know.
0: Who's to say?
3: Honestly, who's to say?
1: At least added some excitement. Like, it was an okay game. Like, look,
3: Iowa-Michigan. That's what that game was yesterday.
1: Yeah.
3: It was Iowa-Michigan.
1: Iowa
3: Michigan.
1: Wins boring games. That's what they do.
3: I believe the under hit as well.
0: So. Well, it wasn't boring, I'll say that.
3: I was interested. I wasn't bored.
0: No, neither was I, but it wasn't boring. But
1: Iowa wins low-scoring games. That is what they do.
3: Oh, and their punter? Oh, my God. The Quintus, I mean... A1 punter.
1: Not as good as Wisconsin's punter. I'll get into that later,
3: too. Wow. Yeah. Talk about Big Ten. Weird stuff in the Big Ten.
0: Yeah, we'll get into that in a bit. Yeah. Michigan loses on the final play of the game yesterday, 20-19, the final to Iowa. I believe this is, like, I don't even remember what the stat was in terms of Michigan's, like, opener record. Like, they'd won 30-something of their last, like, they've only lost, like, 3 or 4 Big Ten openers, like, in the last 30, 40 times or whatever like that. Definitely sucks, especially when, when it looked like you probably should have beaten Iowa by 2-3 possessions. Lot of mistakes, and it's easy to point at, you know, and I think a lot of people, you know, I don't go to the message boards, as Marcus Ray would call it, the message board mafia are a bunch of suckas, and I will go ahead and say that. So, message board mafia, you bunch of suckas, probably at this point, probably saying that the sky is falling, even though it is a beautiful sunny day outside here in Ann Arbor, Michigan.
1: It is beautiful.
3: Oh, it's a wonderful weekend.
0: It's a gorgeous weekend, in fact.
1: Wonderful weather we're having.
0: We're pretty sure that's a button somewhere in the archives.
3: It's somewhere.
0: But you don't have to look for it. It's all good.
3: I'm gonna look for it for later.
0: That's fine. You can do that. But the thing here's the thing. And I think producing the wrap up show yesterday, yeah. I think you kind of look at how things had panned out in that game yesterday, and it's easy to point the finger at Zeke Berry and the knucklehead, you know,
1: the penalties killed
0: under
1: us, yeah.
0: You know, extracurricular hit. And I'll be honest with you, watching in slow mo. It looked like a soft-ass penalty.
1: Yeah.
0: It was very, very, very cotton, very Charmin soft, very 10-ply, very baby doo-doo, if you will. But that's just one of many goof-ups that this team had yesterday. And a lot of it, I'm going to look at the coaching staff on this one. I'm going to really look at the coaching staff on this one. Give credit to Iowa. They played 60 minutes of football. May not have been the best 60 minutes of football, but they played 60 minutes of football. Michigan tried to play 60 minutes of football. Did not really play 60 minutes of football. There was some greatness that we saw. There was some good. But a lot of the great and good got overshadowed by the garbage.
1: Yeah, because we had, 8 penalties for, what was it, like 80 yards?
0: I believe
3: it felt like 100.
0: It was 8 penalties for 75 yards compared to 5 penalties for 34 yards. So this is the third game of the season, and we're only 4 games in, where Michigan has been penalized 8 or more times in a game. Obviously, the first two, 9 and 11, I believe, is what the stats were in the first two. UTEP, they kept it to 4. Good job there.
1: Yeah.
0: Why didn't you roll that over into this one?
1: Because, UTEP, I guess there's not the frustration. And I know they are not truly linked. They don't really have that much bearing on each other. But as a general sort of locker room philosophy and team thing, you heard, after Whittingham took over, a lot of the players were talking about, wow, we didn't do this with the old team. There's so much more, focus. I mean, even just, the weight room stuff, they're like, wow, we, weren't even, training before. I don't know why. That just made me think that there was going to be a level of discipline.
0: Yeah, there's going to be a huge, at least a turnover, a 180 compared to what we had seen last year.
1: Yeah, but, that added, all right, the structure and the discipline, and it's,
3: we're doing a 360.
1: Yeah, and it's
4: I do have to add. I have to add on the radio broadcast. I think John Jansen brought it up. Kyle Whittingham said, "Our goal is to have less than 50 penalty yards." And they had 40 in the first half. But I don't know. I wouldn't be on record saying our goal is to have X amount. Obviously, you know, a threshold. But I don't know. The whole discipline thing, and then you go out and have 40 penalty yards in the first.
1: Even last year when we were kind of just not that special either. You were still seeing them get frustrated with other teams, and we weren't getting, it didn't feel like nearly as many, like, absurd penalties, so.
0: Yeah. Going over some of the stats, and really, it, like, when you look at, and again, stats are one thing, but it's, in the words of Chris, you know, Sound Effects Berman, stats are one thing, but you play, that's why they play the game. 21 first downs for Michigan, 9 of which through on the ground, 11 through the air, 1 via penalty. Outrushing Iowa, 153 to 58. Only lost 2 total yards based on either sackage or loss of yardage, like, you know, negative rushing plays. Outpassed them, 276 to 227. Matched evenly in tutties, 2 touchdowns through the air. Total yardage, 429 to 285. Had more plays than Iowa, 68 to 59. Obviously, the big glaring stat, obviously, will be penalties, 8 to 5, 75 to 34. TOP, time of possession, was in Michigan's favor, about 34.5 to 25.5. Seems pretty apparent that if I were to tell you those stats, you'd go, yeah, the team that had the most possessions, that had the most yards, that had the most plays, would have won the game.
1: Crazy.
0: It's the goof-ups
3: yeah.
0: that happened in the game.
4: Plus, to be in the red zone, 2 different drives, come up with 0 points. You know, the fourth down stop and then that interception, you know, you got to come away with something there, man.
0: So I want to go back to that fourth down play.
3: Yeah.
0: Because that is probably the biggest goof up of them all. On a 4th-and-1 and you're not at the goal line, if the play is quarterback dive, which I'm fairly certain that was probably what the call that was dialed up. Did you instruct Bryce to go over the top?
3: Ah, man.
0: Because that works on goal line. That works from the 1 on 4th-and-1.
3: When all you got to do is break the plane.
0: That's all you got to do. That's 4th-and-1 from the 1-yard line. That's what you do over the top.
3: Yep.
0: Not 4th-and-1 from the red zone. From like
3: the 19?
0: Whatever it was. You don't do that. On top of that, Iowa's defensive line, their front, just their middle 2, their defensive tackles, had clogged up A gaps and held B gaps fairly cluttered, where Michigan's running game up the middle were having difficulties just trying to break through. They were getting most of their rushing yards off of the edge.
3: Yeah.
0: B gap, maybe, but mostly outside runs. They were beating Iowa on the edge. Why are we on a 4th-and-1 to extend a drive? Which, again, I'm not upset with them going for it on 4th-and-1 in the red zone. Again, statistics and analytics are one thing. Analytically, especially when you're deep in their territory, red zone territory, you go for it.
1: Mm-hmm.
0: Not the right call. Mind you, I, again, if I'm an OC and I just only play one on NCAA football 27, I'm not going QB dive, or if I am, I'm going tush push. I'm riding my center and pushing right behind him, and I'm holding onto that ball like it is the last meal that I'll ever have in my life. And I'm pushing, you know, right there, middle of A-gap, whether it's left A-gap, right A-gap, that's what I'm doing, if that is going to be the play. Now, it wouldn't be my play, especially when you take a look at how you were able to beat them on the edge. Sure, you can go jumbo package, you go rhino package, you go goal line package, but the amount of trickeration that Michigan has called, you know, so far this, you know, 1/3 of the season, I'm either faking or I'm doing I'm doing either an option play here, you know, maybe a little fake toss to Savion or Cuz or Jordan, or I'm dishing it to him and letting him go, or I'm faking it to him and I'm taking it myself. I mean, if I was Bryce. I don't mistake in Bryce on this one. This is one of those situations where the bad OC call. Or the quarterback coach, whoever it was, has to say, hey, man, on this QB dive, stay low. Like, don't take knee low, but...
1: Going over only works if you are in the end zone.
0: Yeah, if you're at the one, it does not work after that. Because it's because you break the plane. If you're in the middle of the field... You know, at the 18, 17, wherever it was, it's where you're down with the ball. Now, the length and the wingspan that Bryce has, he could probably could have gone around the edge, extended out, and then just collapsed.
1: Yeah.
0: That's it. Drive extended. Not a good call there. Not a good play call. Now, again, I'm going to put that one more on the coaching staff on this one, more than anything. Defensively, they looked really good during the game. That first drive, and honestly, that first drive that Michigan had, outstanding. Did not account for any points, but it was a really good drive. Six plays for 33 yards. You took three and three quarter minutes off the clock. You looked really good. Seven plays, 15 yards. But because you had some things cooking, you looked really good on that first offensive drive that Michigan had. You stopped Iowa on their first drive. Iowa got the ball back. You forced them a three and out. Man, you look defensively great. Loved it.
4: We definitely knew it was going to be that type of game, right?
0: Absolutely.
4: That's the efficiency. Mm-hmm. That's where that efficiency comes into play.
0: Welcome to definitely. Big Ten football. Just because the offensive schemes are different nowadays, a lot more spread, a lot more shotgun, a lot more, you know, passing plays. Big Ten conference football will still and forever be black and blue, 3 yards and a cloud of dust kind of football, especially against teams like Iowa, especially against teams like Wisconsin, even though Luke Fickell is more of a spread offensive coordinator. That is what Big Ten football has been and will always be. You got to find a way to win the rushing battle. Michigan did win the rushing battle. Again, statistically, it showed it. There were just a lot of goof-ups there. Michigan's second drive, they drove down a 9-play, 89-yard drive for a touchdown. Had no problems with that one whatsoever. J.J. Buchanan looked like a stud out there.
1: Mm-hmm.
0: Andrew Marsh, have yourself a game, young fella.
1: Dude, yeah.
0: A couple of plays where you could literally hear where pass is caught. Dun-dun-dun, dun-dun-dun. Top 10 play. Another toe tapper. Another acrobatic play. He looked out of this world. This should have been a game that Michigan should have won by multiple possessions.
1: We could have been up two scores at halftime. Absolutely. And then extended that to another score in the second half.
0: Absolutely.
1: No,
0: not so much. Obviously, after the touchdown, you had Iowa take one back to the house on their second kickoff return, legitimate kickoff return of the season. The first one was the first kickoff of the game. Every other kickoff that Iowa's had been TBs, mm-hmm. or have been penalized kickoffs. They have never taken one out up until this game yesterday. And I think a lot of it is just kick it out of the back of the end zone and just let them go from the 25.
1: And don't worry about it.
0: Exactly. Yeah. And Michigan was not prepared. In fact, I don't know who the kickoff kicker was. I don't think it was Budkowski. I think it was the other kids or whatever. Man, he overcommitted on that
1: mm-hmm.
0: one. He's trying to run up like, I'm ready to make a take. Oh, there he goes. There he goes.
3: Looks like Baggett.
0: Badgett.
3: Yeah. There we go. 97.
0: Yep. Badgett, he overcommitted, and next thing you know, Brain Jackson's going 99 to the hizzy.
3: Mm. Yeah.
0: I'll give Trey Budkowski credit. He is a heck of a kicker, too. He's been perfect this year. 41 after, on the following ensuing drive that Michigan had. They had a stalemate going into the halftime. But again, going back to it, when you go when you turn it over on downs, a 10-play, 62-yard drive from the and it stalled on the Iowa 18 because somebody, and again, I'm going to look more at the coordinators more than anything, like, hey, man, QB dive, don't go over the top. It's not like you can't say that in the headset. It's what you got to say. It's like, hey, QB dive, don't go over the top. Stay at field level. Do not leave your feet. Not just because, you know, not just the fact that, hey, we know that we in the past we've had some fumble problems and we're afraid that, you know, someone on the defense could strip the ball out. It's more of the, this isn't a goal line set. So you turn over on downs. You're lucky to get Iowa to, you know, to punt the ball back. Michigan goes three and out afterwards. And then Iowa, they take it to the half.
1: Mm-hmm.
0: Take it as a draw there. Sure, you you left at least a touchdown you know, on the field there with that turnover on downs. Come out in the second half, you had another great drive, and this one I'm going to say this is probably this has got to be a personnel problem on this one on the interception. Either Andrew Marsh forgot what the route was, or Bryce assumed that he knew what the route was. Just did not work. And it was very apparent. Because you had, as Doug Karsh said on the broadcast, a Belleville on Belleville crime. Because it was Bryce's former teammate that picked the ball off. Luckily, you stopped Iowa. And you force them to punt. You get the ball back. You drive down the field. And again, it's the red zone efficiency where, man, the coulda, woulda, shouldas, some plays where you're just watching. Sometimes you, and maybe this is something that, that Detmer may have to, you know, show film to Bryce afterwards, whether it's today, tomorrow, whatever, whenever they meet for, you know, their film study or whatever. Initially on that rollout, you know, if you see Andrew Marsh open right away, which I did watching the replay, he's open right there, probably at the 3-yard line, 2-yard line, whatever it may be. You got to dish it off to him real quick. You got to do that because he had a cushion between him and the defender. You give it there. Marsh makes a quick turn up field. You're either A, down at the one, and you can try that over the top play again, or he's in the end zone right there. But it ends up being thrown out the end zone. You get Bukowski out there to kick a 22-yarder. Michigan goes up, what, 13-7 at that point? And at that point, Iowa gets the ball back. They got to drive themselves. They drive down 7-play, 75-yard. They take a 14-13 lead. But then you come up with some crazy, amazing magic where you had a lapse of judgment in the secondary for Iowa because Bryce is able to extend a play. And J.J. Buchanan goes, oh, this dog ain't paying attention. He's committed. He's thinking Bryce is going to take off. I'm going to keep going. And Bryce went, oh, jackpot. Where J.J. is basically moonwalking his way into the end zone. I also don't hate going for two afterwards. The play was great, too. Again, Andrew Marsh, you know, broke himself off where he, you know, you throw it to him. And he's kind of, he's you know, maybe seawalking himself into the end zone at that point. Not literally seawalking, but.
3: Of course not.
0: He definitely could have just walked right in.
4: But you gotta I think it's kind of a walking contradiction because that last drive, we were playing to not lose,
3: yeah,
4: right?
3: We'll get to
4: so
3: that
4: go
3: one.
4: For two and then kind of play really conservatively on that last.
0: That is.
4: 91 yard drive, right?
0: Uh-huh. Again, that's going to be another lapse of judgment thing that, you know, I'll kind of get to here in a second. I think if Bryce had done a little lob pass rather than just try to, you know, a bullet pass or, you know, just a straight line, Andrew, the ball probably gets to Marsh. But you got a big ball up there, gets knocked down at the line. The two-point fails. Then you got punts back and forth. Iowa, you thought at this point, when Iowa is driving down the field and they get down, you know, into Michigan territory in, you know, five plays, and you're like, all right, they're about to go for it on fourth down. It's time to hold strong. Shout out to the fans on this one, making a bunch of noise to get them to jump, push them back 5 yards. At that point, Kirk Ferentz says, you know, it is, you know, compared to a fourth and two, to a fourth and seven, let's just get some points here. Let's just try to get some points here. Kick went far right. At that point, you're like, this is a win. All you got to do, get yourself a couple first downs, and you milk it out.
1: And what could we not do?
0: We could not stop ourselves from making personal mistakes again. You had the first play. Let me bring up the actual that last offensive drive for Michigan, because it was honestly, I thought this was a really great drive. As far as the first play. First play, Savion Hyder, 4 yard gain up the middle.
3: That's what you want to say.
0: Phenomenal. You want that first one to get. Iowa calls timeout. Bryce takes the QB keeper to the left, but it gets called back because of a procedure penalty. And there were six guys on the line. All five linemen were on the line. You had a tight end that was off. You had a wide receiver at the top of the screen that he makes six. Wide receiver at the bottom of the screen. I don't know who it is. I'm not going to single anyone out, but this is one of those times when you get into crunch time like this, you got to look at your you got to look at your referee lineman and go, hey, am I good? Am I good? Come up? Okay, I'll come up. Am I good now? Good. But you only had six guys on the line. Pushing back five. At this point, the passing game had been working really good for Michigan. This is the one time you had to be aggressive, because you hit that 2 minute, because I would call timeout after the penalty, and, you know, try to retry the down again. Only 1 yard, they called timeout again.
3: I think the procedure play, that was on the drive before it looks like, right?
0: No.
3: That 5-play 12-yard drive, that had the procedure penalty on it.
0: No, there was one on that final offensive drive for Michigan. They're not showing the penalty itself, but I remember that was a procedure penalty there. Then you had another false start, I believe. Or there was another idiotic penalty that came up on that drive as well. But this is the one time where, listen, they're down to one timeout. Maybe it's time to be a little aggressive here.
3: Yeah.
0: And to me, you got to make a pass. You got to make a pass. You find JJ open, or you set up, you know, maybe a little tight end, you know, curl route or something like that, where, you know, maybe Hogan Hansen's open, maybe Zach Marshall's open, maybe, can't remember the other tight end offhand, was kind of a hybrid fullback tight end guy.
3: Owens, maybe?
0: Well, Eli was one, but there's another one I can't remember offhand.
3: Jalen Hoffman?
0: That's it, Hoffman.
3: Yeah.
0: He'd come up clutch a couple times, too. You get something just to get to the sticks. That's all you need.
3: Or even put Bryce on the run, you know?
0: Something.
3: Anything but Hyder up the middle.
0: And that's what you ended up getting.
3: Yeah.
0: Get to the
3: By the way, the defense did not look like it was holding up any longer like it was early in the game. So it felt like the vibe had shifted.
0: The coaching staff
3: just did not respond to the vibe shift.
1: Yeah, they don't look like they're going to make a stop. So it is way more important that we extend this drive.
3: Do that.
0: The bubble, let's just put it this way. In the studio, my bubble guts were kicking in.
3: Oh, yeah.
0: They were kicking in bad, because I knew exactly what could happen, and unfortunately, it did happen. Get to the 2 minute.
4: Any coach you want in that situation? Kurt Ferentz, yeah.
0: Yeah. You get to the 2 minute timeout. Kurt holds on to that final timeout, and you punt it away. I'm going to give Brown a lot of credit here. You punt that bad mamma jamma, you get him in the 10, well, you get him inside the 10. It rolls, it rolls, it rolls. They've got a minute and 46 to try to drive down the field. You got them inside their 10. Your defense had been looking pretty darn good at this point. You got them holding there. But what ended up happening is you had, I don't even know how many play drive, but
3: I think it was 11.
0: Sounds about right.
3: Yep.
0: But they were chipping away. A 3-yard gain. You get an incomplete pass. Then the one thing you don't want to do is you do not want one of their wide receivers to get open. Tony Diaz has been too busy, you know, getting cauliflower ears. My bad.
3: Unfortunately,
0: Tony Diaz gets open. He's been a killer all year long. Not just in the game yesterday, but he's been a killer all year long.
3: I think Michigan too. They struggle against size. Yes. On the perimeter. Their cornerbacks and their safeties are small, and anytime a team has a tight end worth a damn, throw him the ball.
0: What is Iowa known as?
3: Tight end U, I believe.
0: That is correct.
3: Yeah.
0: Tight end U.
3: Mr. George Kittle.
0: George Kittle.
3: Sam LaPorta.
0: TJ Hackensack.
3: Ah.
0: Noah Fant, too. You can go down the list of a whole bunch of iconic tight ends that came from Iowa. And you're going to hear the name Reese Vander Zee on Sundays. I promise you that. You will hear his name on Sundays. Because there are a few catches that he made, and I question some of the defensive tackling maneuvers early on in the game. I don't know if it was Bracy or if it were who it was that tried to make a tackle. And it was like he ran into a brick wall, and then Vander Zee just like, get off me.
3: Yeah. Vander Zee's a big guy too.
0: He is a strong
3: man.
0: SOB.
3: That's a big 6'4 right there.
0: He's a strong SOB. But the drive extended because you let Tony Diaz get open, get a first down, another short pass to DJ Vanaheim. Another pass
3: another
0: to
3: big boy.
0: Vander Zee. The one thing I'll give credit to, Enadoa made a nice defensive tackle to stop Hank Brown from busting it open, because if he doesn't get hit, if he doesn't get swiped at, he's going to the sideline to stop the clock.
3: Yeah, for sure.
0: Iowa has to use her final timeout. Next play after that, Tony Diaz, ball dropped. Zeke Berry with the breakup there. Michigan fans get loud. Back up Iowa 5. 3rd and 12 is the one that everyone's going to look at, and they're going to point the finger at number 10. I will sit here until the cows or whatever farm animal come home and say that is a soft, unnecessary roughness penalty, because it's almost a boom boom situation here. I thought we were the Big Ten. I thought everything was, you know, Big Ten strong, corn fed boys. Soft, SAWFT. Stands the drive, incomplete pass. And the other thing that Iowa did really well, tip plays.
3: What the hell, man?
0: Tip
1: dude.
0: Plays.
3: What the hell?
0: Killed.
3: The luckiest plays of all time?
0: Tip plays. Two of them.
3: Oh,
0: two
3: my
0: of
3: God.
0: Them.
4: 2-point conversion, right? 2-point conversion?
1: No.
3: They didn't do a 2-point conversion. No,
0: they, but there
4: we
0: was.
4: We did,
3: but.
0: Yeah, but as far as like offensively for Iowa.
3: Yeah, they had two of the luckiest plays you're going to see.
0: There was one that was tipped, and then you had a guy.
3: He ran out of bounds, but then he came back inbounds, established himself inbounds. I'm like,
0: yeah, and that was on the that was on the drive where they missed the field goal. So the so the prior offensive drive for Iowa, tip, catch. This one was the same situation: tipped ball, caught by their other tight end. 2 seconds on the clock.
3: Oh boy.
0: And
3: John Henry Daly.
0: Goodness
3: goes down.
0: Gracious! Of all the times that a Michigan player could get injured, this was not the time to happen.
3: Literally the worst.
0: And I feel and again, I hope that John Henry Daly is okay.
3: Of course,
0: because

0: because once they had the ready to go signal, it was snap. There was no spike. It was this is the play, run it, find the open man. And who's the open man? Tight end U, Reese Van Der Zee, front corner of the end zone, touchdown Iowa.
1: That was the throw that Bryce was trying to make to Andrew Marsh. He was basically throwing almost that exact route.
0: That's exactly where he tried to throw it to. He was hoping that Andrew was going
1: to
0: go
1: the sideline,
0: was going to have an out route or you know hit the sideline on that one drive, but Andrew ended up streaking. So there was
1: not a good way either.
0: Yeah, there was a miscue in some way, shape, or form there.
1: Yeah,
0: they reviewed it. There was no doubt.
1: And there was no doubt that was a catch either. I did not need to see replay.
2: No, he had it.
1: Yep, he sure did.
0: So that is how the game panned out. Statistically, individually, I'll just go over this quick so we can open the phones because I'm fairly certain there's going to be a lot of people that want to get their frustrations out here. Bryce Underwood, he had a really good game. Wasn't great, but it was good enough where if things had worked well, could have won the game.
1: I think this is the best that he looked throwing the football in quite some time.
0: Absolutely. 17 of 28, 276, two touchdowns, one interception, obviously, and he was sacked once. Hank Brown, 21 of 35 for 227, two touchdowns, sacked twice. Jordan Marshall led the way for Michigan in rushing yards, 59 on the ground. Savion Hyder with 53. Bryce had 38 on the ground. Bryson Guzal had 5. Kamari Moulton led the way for Iowa with 44. Braden Jackson with 13. Xavier Williams with 6. Hank Brown had 3. But the two sack yardage would net him a -4. Don't matter at that point, though. JJ Buchanan had himself a day. 5 catches to 130 for 2 touchdowns. Andrew Marsh, 7 catches for 106 yards. Savion Hyder had a 19-yard reception. A beautiful one, too.
1: Yeah.
0: Or extended a catch. Broke a tackle, made his way down the field. And if he didn't get, if a block downfield would have happened a little bit better.
1: If JJ had gotten, if it sealed that guy off, it would have been probably a touchdown.
0: It would have been pay dirt. But eventually, a couple plays later, I believe it was either play or two later, was an interception.
1: That is correct.
0: Hogan Hansen, 13 yards. Eli Owens, 5. Jalen Hoffman, 3. Celestia Moa, he had a target, did not make that catch. For Iowa, it was led by Reese Van Der Zee. 5 catches, 66 yards, 2 touchdowns. Tony Diaz, 3 for 46. DJ Von Haim, 4 for 44. Edison Ostringa, 3 for 36. Evan James, 2 for 14. Zach Ortworth, another tight end, 1 for 13. Braden Jackson, 1 for 6. And Kamari Moulton had 2 catches for 2 yards. That was how the offense broke down. Michigan defensively was led by Jair Hill with 7 tackles. Rod Moore and Troy Bowles both had 6. Dom Nichols had a half a sack. The other half went to John Henry Daly. That was back in the first half. Tariq Boney had a sack as well in the game too. So that's how things panned out for the Michigan-Iowa game. We'll take a break. When we come back, open the phones up to you. I'm fairly certain there are a lot of people that want to get their frustrations out there. We'll also talk about the top 25 and the Big Ten, as there are some upsets that happened just over the weekend itself, including one that happened while probably everyone was dead asleep last night in a Big Ten After Dark play. And T.J. Fleck may want to get himself tested and make sure that he does not have any kind of diseases at this point. I'll explain why coming up in a bit. 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

0: 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You can also text in at the same number, 734-998-1050. For those that care about pregame shows for Saturday, obviously the Chap Onside Fueling Countdown to Kickoff will take place here inside of our Big 1050 studios starting at 8 o'clock. For those that also care, Big Noon Kickoff is heading up to the Twin Cities for the Battle for the Brown Jug between Michigan and Minnesota. That is a 12 noon kick, or whenever Fox decides to air the game, probably like 12:80 at that point. Yes, I know. 12 o'clock and 80 minutes.
1: Sounds like a basketball game.
0: I'll just let y'all figure that one out at that point.
1: Oh, man, Radio Man's killing me right now.
0: And then if you care about watching, you know, the old football coach, a quarterback whose son plays here at Michigan, a Heisman Trophy winner that also went to Michigan, and a guy that apparently can't determine whether, you know, an Eastern Michigan alum went to Western Michigan, apparently.
1: Oh, my God.
0: And had a terrible country album.
1: Oh, man.
0: For the first time in 20 years, Game Day is heading to Iowa City for Iowa, Ohio State.
1: Oh, let's go.
2: Mm-hmm.
0: I don't know what time that game is. Probably.
1: Who knows?
0: I don't know. But that is what you're looking at for next week, at the very least, if you want to revolve your world around that. 3:30, by the way, between Ohio State and Iowa. We'll see how the rankings change. I'm pretty sure Iowa's probably going to catapult within the top 15 at this point with some of the upsets that happened yesterday. But let's hit the phones right now. 734-998-1050 is the number. We head out to the West Coast. As I've been told, it is the best coast. And talk to our guy, Eddie, in Cali. What up, Eddie?
3: What is up, fellas? Greetings from the Golden State, a state that's untouchable, like Elliot Ness, like my boy Tupac said. What's up, fellas?
0: Brother,
4: what is up going on?
0: Brother, I'll tell you, if I were as chipper as that open, I'd be you right now, bro. That's all I'd say.
3: Well, I'll tell you what, man. I need some therapy.
0: Well,
1: don't we all?
0: I'm not a doctor.
1: We probably all do.
0: I've got a pad of paper. Let me grab a
1: We're
0: pen.
1: We're all adult men here. We probably all need
0: it. Do one of these here?
1: Could use it.
0: Click the pen. Yeah. All right. I'm ready to take notes, Eddie. Let it all out, brother. Let it all out.
1: Yeah.
3: All right, I'm laying down here, and I'm laying down because, you know, our childhood lays out the foundation for the rest of our lives, right?
1: Oh, uh-huh. That's true.
3: And I remember being a kid, and I remember, I think it was 1994, and Michigan came off a great victory against Notre Dame, and they got Colorado, the Buffaloes, coming into the Big House.
1: Oh, nice.
0: Oh, my, okay, now I need to lie down next to you, okay? Because now we need to get out, like,
1: I need to hold on to something.
0: We need to pull the futon out at this point, because we're both lying down this one. Okay, go ahead, Eddie, I'm lying down next to you, let's do this.
1: Yep.
3: And I'm bringing this up because I immediately got flashbacks to that game.
0: Oh.
3: And here's why, fellas, here's why. All the offense had to do, all Gary Moeller and Tyrone Wheatley had to do, was move the chains and get a first down and not allow Cordell Stewart and Colorado's offense to get back on the field.
0: Yeah, Brian Westbrook.
3: And what the hell happened?
0: Brian Westbrook.
3: He leaves it, and God answered their prayers.
0: Yep, Brian Westbrook. I will remember that
3: and
0: to this
3: so,
0: day.
3: I'm watching this, and I was messaging you again. I'm sorry for bothering you, dude.
0: Hey, you good.
3: All Michigan had to do was move the damn chain.
0: Mm-hmm.
3: Now, I'm not sure if you guys, are you guys Seinfeld fans?
0: I will say that from what I've heard, it is the show about nothing. But yes, I am familiar.
1: I'm familiar with the baseline. I've seen some episodes.
0: What's the deal with the offense not moving the chains? I mean,
1: what's
0: come on.
1: What's the deal with airline food?
3: Here's the connection, fellas. George in Seinfeld.
1: Yeah, yeah.
3: There's a great episode where he came out of, I don't remember if it was the pool or if it was a shower, but he came out of cold water. Mm. And you know what happens when you're in cold water?
1: I do know.
0: I feel them both sucking in at this point. Just
1: I
0: the
1: feel
0: thought
1: it
0: of
1: deep
0: it.
1: Deep down in my plums,
0: it ain't there though. The plums ain't there.
1: The plums are gone.
0: Yeah.
3: And you know what? The Michigan coaches were in cold water. Show some cojones, man.
2: Please.
3: Show a backbone.
2: Tell them, Eddie.
3: I'm telling you this, guys. Those coaches do not trust Bryce.
2: Now, I agree
3: with that. I'm not going to say that they're right or they're wrong, but they did not trust homeboy when the game was on the line.
2: Mm-hmm.
3: When you're at the bargaining table, when you're in the casino, and it's time to ante up, the Michigan coaches didn't do it, man. They didn't do it.
2: Yep, I agree.
3: And I'm sick and tired of all these penalties. My God, guys, have you guys ever seen all of these illegal formation penalties?
2: There's at least one
3: in every game.
1: You know what, though? When you have, like, half the team shifting, like, every play, like, yeah, eventually guys are just, like, they're going to brain fart. Like, this offense, I mean, I do enjoy some of the new looks that we're getting, but we're seeing so many penalties just from guys not knowing where they're supposed to be. Who am I even supposed to block on any given play? Like, offensive linemen getting confused. It just, it happens a lot.
0: Eddie, if you heard it in the first segment, you know, if whoever was the wide receiver at the bottom of the screen, as far as on the Michigan sideline, you got to look over at that lineman right there and give the thumbs up, like, am I on the line? Am I good enough on the line? No. Let's take a step forward. Am I good now? Great. Because that play would have been a first down play, or at least been close to a first down, and you're looking at the chains moving at that point, or at least a third and manageable at that point.
3: Miz, completely agree, brother. You know that, I know that. And you know what neither one of us are? A big-time Division I college football player. You would think that a big-time Division I player at Michigan knows that.
0: Preach.
3: And these coaches, look, I got their back. I love Whittingham, and look, they got all the credentials in the world. But we got to look in the mirror. There is a clear disconnect right now. You come in on a white horse claiming that you are the adult in the room, that you're bringing in discipline. Guys, we haven't seen any. And this team wasn't this bad last year with double life horny as Sharon.
4: Damn.
0: He's
4: completely right.
0: I haven't stopped him. I'd stop him if he was wrong, but he's not wrong. There were only two games last year where Michigan had more than 8 penalties. Only two. New Mexico and the Citrus Bowl. And only one of them Sharon coached.
3: There's something going on here, guys. There is a disconnect. And look, I'm big time. Yeah, I got you guys. I love you guys. Mm-hmm. I love Michigan. But there is something wrong right now. And it's about damn time that those coaches look in the mirror, because their message, it's not connecting, man.
0: Yep.
3: This offense was not this undisciplined last year with a crappy-ass staff.
0: Yep.
3: What the hell is going on?
0: Brother, I wish I could have that answer for you. I wish I could have an answer.
1: I'm searching, man. I don't know. I'm looking for sounds. I don't have any.
3: So I know we got to get going. There's two things that I don't think fans can really we don't like to accept, okay? We don't like losing to an inferior team.
2: Mm-hmm.
3: And that happened yesterday.
2: I believe so.
3: And we don't like beating ourselves.
0: Mm-hmm.
3: And that happened yesterday. When you look at the box score, guys, unfreaking believable. You guys covered it. I get it. And I'm right there with you guys, man. Look, I'll be watching. I love them. Love the show. Love you, Miz. Hail to the victors. Go blue, baby.
0: Appreciate you, Eddie.
1: Appreciate you, Eddie.
0: And trust me, the venting, it needs to happen, because, like I said, it's just one of those situations where, like I said, again, stats and the actual play itself are two different stories here. And I know you said that Iowa is an inferior opponent. I don't think so. They just haven't. Their only competitive game that they had was against Iowa State.
4: Mm-hmm.
0: And they got out of there by the skin of their teeth. And it's funny because week one, you had, you know, everyone, everything is a gate at this point. Week one was the clock gate here in Ann Arbor. Week two, they almost had their own clock gate in the Cy-Hawk game. That Iowa State had caught the ball. They had no timeouts. They went to go spike the ball. They reviewed it and said that there were there was 1 second left on the clock. And the referee said, however, and this is how I knew about this rule, that you need to have 3 seconds on the clock to spike the ball.
4: Mm-hmm.
0: And the game ended because Iowa State was within range of at least tying the game. They were in field goal range to send the game to overtime, but they only had 1 second left, no timeouts. So that is how I knew about the rule. So then you fast forward to yesterday and last night.
1: Brutal.
0: Yeah.
1: Brutal.
0: Uh-huh. And the only reason why they kept it, and again, I hope that he's healthy. I hope everything is fine. I hope that he did not sustain a heavy injury at all. But John Henry Daly going down gave Iowa a chance to come to the sideline, draw up a play, and execute the play because, again, the clock was going to run on the ready to go. Ready to go, snap, draw out the play a bit, and tight end U comes through once again. That's it. But Eddie, I agree with you. This is a thing. This is something that this coaching staff needs to sit down with these guys and say, listen, these boneheaded penalties, and I'm not even looking at the procedure penalties. It's the late hits or the, you know, unnecessary roughness penalties. Like 2 weeks ago with Oklahoma, the Jair hit that just seemed completely and utterly irrelevant.
4: Mm-hmm.
0: Now again, I'm not a, like Eddie just said, I'm not a Division I coach, I'm not a Division I coordinator, I'm not a Division I player. I just play one. I would have yanked Jair out of the game, sat him down. Zeke Berry, at the moment, I probably would have yanked him out the game and said, sit your ass down, because we're not doing this stuff. We're not doing this mess.
1: This is twice now.
0: This is two times it, just this season, and we're only four games in.
1: Yeah,
0: four games in. We're a third of the season in. You thought that last week only getting four penalties, like they finally cleaned it up. We're progressing.
4: That's because we're playing against someone who we don't have to.
0: I know
4: foul.
0: Exactly, but you regressed, and you opened the door. You opened the door for them. You left the door wide open, and guess what? They came in with their dirty ass boots. Put them on your, hey, put them on your end table.
1: Bleep your couch.
0: And they ate your food. They drank your liquor.
1: Hey, as our guy yesterday said.
0: And in the words of Thor, my guy Thor.
1: Yeah.
0: He ate your food, drank your liquor, and took a dookie in your toilet and didn't flush. Because you goofed.
4: Didn't flush.
0: You didn't flush. You didn't.
4: Devastating.
1: No.
0: Even
1: it's been
0: worse.
1: Lingering.
0: Even worse. You know what they did too? They wiped their booty with your curtains.
1: No.
4: Oh.
0: Even worse.
1: The smell doesn't come out of those that easily.
0: It doesn't. It streaks.
4: Not the caca curtains.
0: Streaks. Streaks.
5: Right.
0: And I'm not talking Snapchat. Streaks.
1: Oh, wow. Snapchat streaks.
0: Let's take one more call before we hit the break. Philly E, I know you got some frustrations. Let it out, brother. You're welcome to Therapy Session 101. How you doing, player?
6: Abominable,
0: yeah.
6: Actually.
1: Yeah.
0: You and us both, brother.
1: Hey, man, ain't wintertime yet.
6: Dude, absolutely horrible. Because you know what? I had this ominous feeling the whole time.
1: Yeah.
6: This, honestly, this game to me, I don't compare this to Colorado because that kind of just snuck up on us. This reminds me more of the Michigan State game where it was just one thing after another. I think their drives were extended by penalties.
0: Yep.
6: Yesterday, the drives were extended by mostly crazy tip balls. I mean, you know, for their great 91-yard drive, honestly, guys, it was all garbage yards. It really was. Where it turned was – It was going to be 4th and 12, and we got that 15-yard penalty.
0: Yeah.
6: And honestly, that just it just kicked the door open. It just did.
1: Our defense really had nothing left by then. To be honest, they were getting zero pass rush. They were defending the pass well, but then of course you get bonehead penalties. You know, and then the luckiest tip balls maybe I've ever seen.
6: Yeah, both their drives were both their touchdown drives were on that. I don't tell you, man. It was bad. By the way, I just want to tell Eddie, actually, Michigan put that Colorado game away with a run. However, the run got called back and the clock stopped because how about that? A penalty.
0: Mm.
6: People don't remember, but it was actually a penalty that left that door ajar. But still, you just didn't think all that was going to happen.
1: I was a baby, so I didn't remember.
6: Yesterday was a lot like Michigan State. I just couldn't sit, and I could see the whole time like something bad's going to happen because we keep screwing. And as soon as they got that 15-yard penalty, and then dude caught the just like they're going to get in now, and it's going to be America's going to celebrate because they're going to freaking score. But I got to say, Miz and everybody that's called, everybody's dead on balls, right? But this one's on the coaches.
1: Oh, yeah.
6: I mean, the defense that you called on the last play of the game, and the thing is, you had time to think things through.
1: They had a timeout.
6: Like, you had the timeout. Well, you could have done that, right? You could have did the old basketball
1: thing, right?
6: What Urban Meyer did against us
1: when he called the
6: timeout on a two-point conversion in that the Devin broken foot game.
1: Yeah. Right?
6: He called a timeout, and they made their adjustments, right? But the 4th and 1, and thank God you touched on this, because I texted Jamie right after that, the old WTF. 4th and 1, and you come out in a scrum at the 20-yard line? Here's a great idea. How about making them defend the whole freaking 20 yards like we didn't do on the last play of the game? You just can't pigeonhole yourself with a 22-man scrum. Whatever advantage you thought you had offensively, you now don't have because there's no time, there's no space, and you certainly can't jump over a pile with a quarterback in a 22-man scrum. It just made no sense. You did not force them to defend any of that field. And, oh, by the way, seems to me that on a 4th and 1 last week versus UTEP, what did they do? They ran play pass? Like, you have to force people to defend the field. Defend the field.
0: Mm-hmm.
6: Damn it, you come out with that horse's ass formation. That was just awful. So...
1: Man press
6: yeah,
1: with the
6: you could
1: QB spy?
6: The,
1: maybe.
6: The 3rd and 5,
1: tough.
6: Some people criticize that. You know, listen, we're not winning that game without Bryce. Bryce was the man yesterday. He was the man.
1: He was good.
6: He's been the man 2 weeks in a row, right?
1: Yep.
6: You're like, he could have put the ball in his hands on that 3rd and 5. All right, you want to run clock and put it on your better unit? Yeah, but here's the thing. When you do that, listen, there's crazy bounces and there's bad calls, and quite frankly, it was ticky-tacky call. But you already know, in Michigan Stadium, if there's a chance that if you're going to get screwed, you're going to get screwed. Don't touch the guy. My Lord. So, I kind of felt it coming the whole time, man. I just did. And like once that penalty happened, I'm like, oh my God, what are we doing? So yeah, this one was a hard. This is a really difficult loss to get over. I'm hoping that this loss doesn't beat us twice. So we got some things next week. We got to go to Minnesota in our very first road game.
0: Mm-hmm.
6: So I don't know how that's going to look, considering coming off
1: a
6: loss.
1: Ask Mr. Derek Laughlin, how's that going to go?
6: Yeah, we don't know.
1: What do you think,
6: like,
1: Derek?
6: They haven't been on the road. Actually, this may be a good thing that they go on the road.
0: Yeah.
6: This might be a good thing. They pretty much have to look at it that way. Let's just get out of Dodge and let's get the train on the tracks. And I'm going to tell you this right now. See, Penn State obviously lost yesterday to a team that's not very good. So Penn State in Indiana and Minnesota. Or, by the way, what did Minnesota do last night? Because somebody commented on that game.
0: They held on to beat Washington
6: 27-24. Okay. On the road. Yeah. Place we couldn't win.
0: Exactly.
6: So, like, it's going to be pretty formidable. So you know we're going into the Hornets next week, right?
0: Uh-huh.
6: So if we can go in there and, you know, it's kind of like 2021 after the Michigan State game. People forget, if we go to Penn State a couple weeks later and lose, Jim Harbaugh probably gets fired, and that season's over, and we're starting anew. I'm telling you now. But what did we do? We got well against Indiana, and then we went to Penn State and won a really tough knockdown, drag-out game, as if you all remember. And, of course, you know, we beat Ohio State. But it's going to be the same thing. Like, to recover from this, real simple. You have to stop the bleeding this week by going on the road and beating a pretty good team. And if you could come home and knock off Indiana, and who knows what they're doing against Blackbeard the week before. I mean, if we could beat these two teams, Indiana and Penn State in succession, like, yeah, the train will be back on the tracks. And listen, a lot of good was yesterday. I mean, our offense moved the ball like there was nobody's business. And that's the thing. Like, we definitely out-talented that team. We were clearly the superior team, but we played a 26-7 win into a 20-19 loss. That was a 26-7 win at worst.
0: Mm-hmm.
6: If we just played a fairly clean game. I know you're going to get holding calls and pass interference calls. I mean, those are going to happen. But like you guys are talking about, this line, I mean, illegal formation crap, come on, man. Like, it's week four. What the hell are we doing? You know? And I'm going to tell you right now, and this is how I look at it. If you run things that you think you might not be able to run because of mistakes, like for me, if you're down inside on like the 1 yard line and you want to run a long count, I say no, because one of your fat slobs are going to jump off sides and you're going to be pushed back to the six and you're not going to get in. And I know this from firsthand experience. So know what you do when you're down there? You go first down and you eliminate all that. You're on the one. You're going to get in. All you got to do is just come off the frickin' ball. Well, guess what? If you're in nut cutting time, don't run some funky ass formation that your kids can't get lined up in consistently.
0: Mm-hmm.
1: You said funky, I believe. Yes.
0: Yeah.
1: Okay. My ears perked up a little bit.
0: There is an N. There is an N.
1: Yes, there is an N.
0: I heard the N.
1: Yeah. I got you.
0: Yep.
6: Oh, no. No, I said funky.
0: Yeah, no, I know.
1: My Scooby. I perked up a little bit right there. I have to.
6: You're absolutely right about. Yeah. Like, if you're the N guy, yeah, you got to look the official. Am I on?
0: Yeah.
6: All right. Well. So, anyway, this was bad, and I have not turned on the TV and watched any of this crap because I know ESPN and all those malakas, they're all celebrating, talking about sweet justice, and they got their come up. Yeah. But you know what is going to piss me off? Those bounces aren't going to bounce Iowa's way next week because they're playing Ohio State.
1: No, they're not.
6: That's what's going to piss me off.
1: Jeremiah Smith is going to have 400 yards.
6: The Blackbeard.
1: Yeah.
6: Anyway, boys, sorry to ramble, but yeah, that was a bad. That's the worst loss since Michigan State. I don't even count TCU because we were pretty much trailing the whole game.
1: And what about Western? Is that worse than Western?
6: Right. But yesterday we let one slip away, and it was solely our fault. It really was.
0: Yep.
6: Talk to you all tomorrow. Go Blue.
0: Appreciate it, Philly. Yeah, I mean that one is probably more as gut punching as the trouble with the snap game. I mean, I told this to Bobby when he was when they were out there at Oscars. I'm like, this is as much. It's maybe not as. It's probably close to a gut punch as that trouble with the snap game in 2015. Why are you shaking your head?
1: I disagree
5: with Eric. I think that's kind of crazy.
1: I had six vodka lemonades after that game.
0: Okay.
1: I had six of them. I mean, they were $1.50 at Worst Bar, so see, I was cooking.
0: See, I was sober as a Jaybird.
1: But you were at the post game, right? You told that story about there was a fight at that one, right?
0: Yeah. There was a Michigan State fan that got hammerlocked and escorted out of Skeeps.
1: Here's why it's not as bad as that one. And this is the only reason why I'm going to say it. there's only like two instances in the last like 25 years of a team losing with 10 seconds left. They have the ball. They're leading. They're not leading anymore after
5: Eric,
1: those 10 seconds.
5: There's two.
1: It was
5: all
1: last
5: time.
1: Week, NC State.
5: There's two all time.
1: Two all time. Okay, so all time. It's like 1,400 to 2, the records of teams with the ball, 10 seconds left.
5: And that's a rivalry game, and it was a whack play. Like, this was just us not playing defense. Like, how many games in all of college and the NFL are like, oh, cool.
1: I would have drank all the Well vodka at Worst Bar.
0: Then let me ask this question then.
2: Yep.
0: Outside of the trouble with the snap game, what game was as much of a gut punch between then and now is compared to that game?
1: TCU?
0: No. No.
1: That felt pretty bad.
0: No.
1: I don't know, man.
0: The thing is, it felt like
1: we were playing for the national championship. We should be in there, and we
0: that's
1: just
0: fine.
1: Gave it up.
0: That's fine.
1: Not
0: but
1: gut
0: you
1: punch,
0: got,
1: maybe.
0: But that one was, you got your ass handed to you because nobody on that team could pick up the slack except for J.J. McCarthy.
1: A lot of fumbles that game.
0: J.J. McCarthy tried to save that game.
1: Yeah.
0: And that one, like, TCU was a good team that year.
1: Also, the season was over.
5: Yeah.
0: Here's the problem. Well, that's fine. I get that. The season was over. You're in postseason time. I get that. The problem that I'm seeing with this is this.
1: Yeah.
0: TCU, I'm going to look up the stats here during when we go to the break here, but I'm fairly certain TCU was as even with Michigan statistically in that semifinal game.
2: Yeah.
5: Yeah. I mean,
0: Michigan State game at home, under the lights, in a rivalry game, during the season, when your season was still alive at the time.
5: Yeah.
0: And the way that you lost that one, when really all you had to do is, really, you could have played keep away.
5: Yeah. No, that was the worst by a lot. But, like, I don't agree with TCU either. I don't know. Like, some of the upsets where, like, other bad teams beat us, maybe. I don't know. Personally, yesterday, like, it sucks. I mean, despite me being a Western fan and feeling the whole, oh, karma thing, like, that's whatever. In general, I don't know. I don't think it's that. We played a bad game penalty-wise. They beat us on a last play of the game. It's not a Hail Mary. It wasn't stolen. We just made mistakes, and they threw a 16-yarder, like, on the last play of the game. I don't know. It doesn't feel that, like, crazy heartbreaking.
0: Stats from the Michigan-TCU game.
1: Yeah.
0: TCU outrushed Michigan 263-186. Michigan outthrew TCU 342-225.
1: Okay.
0: Total offense 528-488 in favor of Michigan. Mm. Only five more plays ran by Michigan. Five penalties for 28 yards compared to TCU. Seven penalties, 85 yards.
1: Mm.
0: The time of possession was about the same, 32.5 to 27.5.
1: Michigan turned the ball over a few more times, too.
0: But here's the biggest stat from the game, too.
1: Yeah.
0: Michigan, 3-for-13 on third down. Ouch. TCU, 8-for-16.
1: Ah, well, that'll do it.
0: That is a huge play. Granted, that game down in wherever the hell they played it. I can't remember where semifinal game.
1: Was that a Fiesta?
0: Game.
1: I'm not sure.
0: Sure. We'll say one that's where it was. Either way, though, at the end of the day, though, considering that it looked like everything was falling into place, it was a collapse in judgment on the coaching staff.
1: Yeah,
0: that one I think was more of a gut punch than TCU, more of a gut punch than, and I hate bringing this game up, the 2016 game down in Ohio State.
1: Mm.
0: The JT was short, which again, yeah. I'm sick and tired. It's time to move on from that one.
1: Been 10 years.
0: Fans. I'm past
1: won a national championship since then. I think we can move on.
0: It's time to move on from that. I don't like. I'm done hearing that whole narrative. Oh, if the camera. Well, if my uncle had, you know, if my aunt had a thing between her legs, she'd be my uncle.
1: Yeah.
0: That's what I'm getting at. But the thing is, but to me, the trouble of the snap game was questionably as much of a gut punch as that game yesterday, because that game, Michigan should have won that game. Now, I'm gonna try to go and take a look at the stats from that last one while we hit the break. But we are going to get into the scores from around college football from over the weekend, because, there were some upsets that might still keep Michigan in the top 25.
1: A lot of spaghetti out there.
0: A lot of sketty.
1: A lot of upsetty spaghetti. A
0: lot of sketties in that one. So we'll hit a break when we come back. We'll break down the top 25, the Big Ten, and obviously we have a lot of apologizing when it comes to the National Football League. Balls off me, Coach.
1: Balls off
0: me. That's on me. Back on the other side here on the Sunday Morning Playground, the Big 1050 WTKA.
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0: 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I'd song to come back to, but okay, Eric.
1: Blackbirds.
0: Yeah,
1: you know.
0: It's a bird kind of show.
1: You know a lot of songs about hawks?
2: Go Falcons.
1: Yeah, that's no.
0: No, after
1: Should I play
0: Thursday.
1: The Iowa fight song?
0: After Thursday?
1: Yeah.
0: Go Falcons.
1: Mm-hmm. Hey.
0: Welcome back.
1: I guess they're not the worst team in the NFL. I guess the Packers are.
0: I don't know. They just showed a clip from Raiders and Dolphins. I'm like, well
1: Raiders 2-0, buddy.
0: I'm talking about the other team that
1: the Dolphins, They're bad.
0: We're back here on the Sunday Morning Playground. It's Miz, Bobby, Derek, and E Boogie. Before we break down what happened in college football from this weekend, and I'm pretty sure someone's going to, whoever I call on first for winners and losers are probably going to get this guy. I believe it was Detroit Sports Network had put out the age of Justin Verlander's debut back in, 2006, I think it was?
2: Or 2005? Drafted in 2005, debuted in 2006, won Rookie of the Year.
0: Yep. Let me break this down for the at least for the Tiger players that were in that starting lineup yesterday. Mm. The youngest person when JV debuted, Max Clark, was 6 months old.
1: Okay, I was like, was he even born yet?
0: Well, actually, there was one person in that starting lineup yesterday that was not born.
1: Oh boy!
0: But the oldest was Javi Baez. He was 12 when JV debuted.
1: Oh, okay.
0: Or at least that's what the birth certificate, or at least a piece of paper said. It's a joke. It's LOL. A joke.
3: Yeah.
0: There you go. There's your Hawk reference right there. the player that was not born, by the way, was Pittsburgh shortstop. I'm not sure who the first name is, but Griffin. He was.
1: That guy.
0: Mama and Daddy had done the horizontal hustle.
1: Oh wow!
0: So they must have saw JV debut and were like, oh my God, we love Justin Verlander. Let's make a baby.
3: Freaky dicky.
0: That's exactly it, Marcus.
1: Thank you.
0: So, but JV wrapped up his career yesterday, and obviously they're going to have one last little bit of celebration today as they wrap up the season, too.
2: Yeah, him pitching. He gave an interview before the game, or I guess the day before, mm-hmm. saying, I'm going to pitch until my arm falls off tomorrow. Mm-hmm. And look, I don't know if he has the record. I've been looking up some of his all-time stats, but he has so many over 100 pitch games and so many complete games.
0: Yeah.
2: I've got a couple JV stats here before we get back to the football.
0: Okay. Hit us with them stats.
1: Hit him with it.
2: Strikeouts 3,553, eighth all time.
1: Wow. Oh wow. Eighth all time. Damn.
2: Yep. 37th all time wins, 266. 555 games started. He is one of 11 people to have more than 3,000 strikeouts and more than 250 wins.
0: Mm-hmm.
2: I know kind of the crazy group is the 300 wins, 3,000 strikeouts. There's a few more. And I don't know if any of you saw Max Scherzer saying he wants to see how many strikeouts Verlander ends with, because right now Max Scherzer is single-digit strikeouts behind Verlander.
0: I hate to say it. I think Mad Max is going to pass him up.
2: He absolutely will, but that was a fun moment. So.
0: Absolutely. Nice little cheeky moment there for Mad Max, too. Yeah.
2: So, three-time Cy Young winner in 2011, 2019, and 2022. Uh-huh. Fourth most all-time. The AL MVP in 2011, and he's one of only 11 pitchers to win an MVP and a Cy Young in the same season.
0: Wow.
2: Two World Series.
0: Mm-hmm.
2: He's got
0: two World
1: appearances.
0: Appearances. Four. He's got.
1: Oh, well, that's
0: he's got
1: right.
0: Four
1: with the Astros.
0: Yeah, yep. But he's got two World Titles with the Astros.
1: Yep. I just had to get that out there because Tigers haven't won in 42 years. So.
2: Yeah.
0: Thanks for reminding me. I have not seen it in my lifetime.
2: A 10-time All Star.
0: Only 10.
2: Only 10.
0: Wow.
2: So this man and three career no hitters in 2007, 2011, and in 2019. So he's. Yeah, all-time ERA of like 3,
0: which is
2: crazy.
0: Amazing.
1: Really good.
2: 3.3 all-time ERA. So, look, Justin Verlander, absolutely insane. I remember going to the one time I went to see an away baseball game, going to see him pitch in against the White Sox in 2006. Struck out the side, got a ball from Pudge Ivan Rodriguez.
1: Ah, yes.
2: Highlight. Huge JV fan, and seeing his daughter run out to the field. It was almost like, hey, we're making a pitching change and his daughter's going to come out and relieve him on the mound was really, really cool.
0: And I like the fact because AJ was, he looked like he was making his way to the mound, but he makes that 90 turn right towards where Kate Upton and the kids were at, and the field staff opened the gate up and the Genevieve, his daughter's like, what do I do? I'm like, go run out. Go get your dad.
2: Oh,
0: it's like, you're taking your dad
3: such
0: out.
3: An awesome moment.
2: It was
3: an awesome moment.
0: You don't have a heart if you didn't feel anything.
1: Oh, yeah.
2: How can you not be romantic about baseball?
3: Special. I think it happened because JV was like, I ain't getting off the mound.
2: So I was thinking.
3: I got a way to do that.
2: After five innings, I'm wondering if AJ was like, hey, over the next two innings, the next time you get a strikeout, we're pulling you to give you your flowers kind of thing.
0: Yeah.
2: So,
0: yeah.
2: And that was, yeah.
0: And honestly, I think that's the reason why, Hinch didn't go to the mound. Like, he's like, I'm going, and then whoop, making that hard right. And next thing you know, his daughter, and he's like, damn it. Like,
2: his daughter running out.
0: Yeah. Yes. He's like, damn it.
2: First time having a bench clearing hug. Yeah, he'll run in from the bullpen.
0: And really, like this. So, and not to overshadow it too, Pittsburgh starter actually also got flowers too, because I think this was his final game in the league as well too. I believe he's retiring after the season as well. So, like you had two iconic pitchers basically had their final outing at Comerica Park yesterday. And to me, like. And if I'm not mistaken, the starter is actually from the state of Michigan because he had a lot of family here, too.
2: That's awesome.
0: I'll have to double check it, but I think that's what it was.
2: Yeah, tons of fanfare, tons of former teammates shouting out videos. And then even the day before, I know J.K. Simmons was doing all the lineup announcements because he's a Michigan native as well, which was, there was just so much cool stuff. I know JV was, kind of injured and had a not great, statistically, final year with us here, but the fact that he could come back and it felt like a feel-good signing, like, hey, he's still a great pitcher, he gets some money, he gets to end his career in Detroit. Like,
0: and I think that's what he wanted
2: awesome.
0: To do.
2: So awesome. And Jim Leland doing a bunch of stuff too was really cool.
0: I just was hoping that Jim Leland would come out there with a heater, with a heater in his mouth too.
2: I was hoping
1: big old stogie.
2: Leland might be like on the bench.
1: Kirby Yates was the name of the other Pittsburgh Pirates. I believe he's actually a reliever, but he started the game so that they could take him out early and give him his moments.
0: He got an inning plus in that game.
2: JV had five scoreless innings, threw like 90 something pitches, and he was slinging it at 43.
0: Dare I say first ballot Hall of Famer?
2: I think so.
1: I hope so.
2: I mean,
3: he's 32, right?
2: What was it? 43.
3: 43?
0: Yeah.
1: I don't think there's a lot of guys who are going to, unfortunately, in the modern era, it's going to be very difficult for starting pitchers to come anywhere near any of these marks.
0: That's about it, really.
1: 260 wins? I know that doesn't sound a lot, like, historically. Like, we know there's a lot. In the modern era, that's everything, basically. Yeah. 260 wins.
2: And that 250 wins, 3,000 strikeouts club, it's Randy Johnson, Roger Clemens, Greg Maddux. Like, it's only
0: the elite
2: all-timers.
1: Yeah, exactly. And then, like, all the guys used to throw, like, 5,000 innings, like Cy Young.
2: Yeah, exactly.
0: Yeah.
2: So
0: Nolan Ryan obviously thrown to that category, too.
1: Throwing gas.
2: Yeah, Nolan Ryan's on that list as well. So, yeah, he's a first ballot Hall of Famer, one of my favorite Tigers all time, despite him leaving for those Chayton Astros. But still, he
0: it's a 12-6 curve.
2: Yeah.
0: I don't have a trash. You got the trash can right by you, Eric. Oh, yeah. I don't have one, so. That's a 12-6 curve coming. 12-6 curve.
1: Hey.
0: So. Doesn't matter.
3: It is 2032, by the way, actually.
1: It's a fastball.
2: Oh, sorry.
3: Mandatory period.
2: I thought, yeah.
0: But yeah, sorry. I mean,
3: he'll be first ballot for sure.
0: Yeah, I do think he's the first. I think he's the first ballot Hall of Famer.
1: No doubt,
0: definitely made watching Tigers, especially in that stretch where like a couple years prior, they fell one loss shy of breaking the record or tying the record actually for most losses.
1: Yeah.
0: Then you fast forward 2 years later, and next thing you know, you're like,
2: oh no, he's still. A god on the
0: well, no. Like,
1: no, that was when he started. Yeah.
0: 2004 was when they were one loss of tying the record for most losses.
1: I did.
2: Yeah.
1: I did not grow up a Tigers fan, mostly because they suck.
2: My dad had season tickets in 2004. They were not expensive.
0: They were not.
1: Couldn't have been. I went to Ernie Harwell Day, at least. I got that.
2: Yeah.
0: It's the ongoing joke of I left a pair of tickets of Tigers on my front seat, and someone busted my window open. They put two more in there.
2: Yep.
1: Ah, yes.
0: That's how it was back in the early 2000s, late 90s. That's how it was.
1: Almost like that Michigan-Oklahoma ticket.
0: Wow. Boy, howdy. Great segue there, I guess.
1: Hey.
2: Yeah.
1: I do this.
2: Hey, congratulations, JV.
0: Yeah.
2: That was awesome.
0: Absolutely. The Big Ten scoreboard from this past week, and we'll start Friday night. Rutgers got their first win. They had to beat one guy named Howard, 58-7.
1: The Big Ten has been beating up on Howard, man. Somebody needs to do something for Howard.
0: They need to get another person named Howard on that team.
1: Howard.
0: Maybe. Who's to say? But by the way, that marks win number 100 all time, I believe, for Greg Schiano.
1: Oh, he finally got 100. Oh,
0: I believe
1: good for him. So the fireworks went off?
0: Maybe.
1: Were they at home?
0: They were at home.
1: Okay, so the fireworks might have gone off then.
0: They might have.
1: Or they burned their budget earlier in the season.
0: And as much as everyone was totally paying attention to that game, the real big game from Friday night was number 5 Indiana hosting Northwestern.
1: Yeah.
0: And let me tell you right now, Kurt Cignetti may be starting to rethink. Maybe we should start playing some competitive teams in non-con before we get to the conference season, because they almost got popped.
2: Yeah.
0: 29-23, the final, Indiana over Northwestern. They improved to 4-0. Northwestern drops to 2-1. In the Big Ten, Purdue lost to number 3 Notre Dame at home, 49-10. Ohio State retains the Illibuck, their 8th straight against Illinois, 42-19. Jeremiah Smith just messed around, got 217 and 4 touchdowns.
1: Jeez, man.
0: Number 20, Oregon, in questionably one of the most scary situations that happened in the first half, rallied behind Dylan Raiola. After he obviously the former Nebraska Cornhuskers.
2: For anyone that didn't see this, we gotta talk about that. That's one of the most blatant targeting. Desmond Stevens, the linebacker from USC, while Dante Morris, he runs for a first down and then goes to slide. And while he is clearly more than like halfway down on the slide,
1: he's on the ground. To be honest,
2: I don't know if his knees are down, but like he is so clearly about to be down on the ground. And Stevens like gets super low, drops the shoulder right at his head.
0: Yeah.
1: And that's the kind of play that targeting is meant to protect against.
2: Dude. Exactly. And like he went off like it was some great, oh, I rocked the QB. He's like trying to pump up the crowd and like celebrating and high fiving people on the sidelines as he gets ejected, rightfully so.
0: Mm-hmm.
2: And that's one where, like, look, he's a good player. He's not going to get kicked off the team, but, like, it would be great to see him get kicked off the team for being that big of... I want to swear so bad.
0: Oh, I know.
1: Was offensive.
2: Dude.
1: It was one of the more offensive targeting penalties you'll see.
2: It was egregious. Yeah. It was.
1: Because, like you said, he had all the time in the world to pull up.
2: Mm-hmm.
1: He had all the time in the world. He honestly, seeing the guy slide, you don't need to go head first like that.
2: He had
1: you don't even have to touch him because once you're down in college football, you're just down.
2: Yeah.
0: He's basically close to as horizontal as you could possibly get. Like his right knee is already on the ground. His left leg is extended for the slide is already extended out. He headhunted him. He took his head off
1: the field. Dante Moore carted off the field into an ambulance. It seemed like he was moving his hands. He was moving his feet. That's what the broadcast was mentioning. So,
0: good news,
2: amount of coaches and refs that immediately, because like there were like small little fights starting to break out, and like all the coaches and refs. Oh, and I think, I mean, people were so livid with Stevens, but he like right after the hit immediately got off the field and was hyping up the crowd. And it's like
1: he knew
2: it's a good thing he wasn't still on the field, like even the play's over, because he would have got jumped. Like, the fact that he was way off the field and so many coaches and refs immediately were trying to break
1: him. Oregon guys immediately pushed him around, and then he did get right off the field.
2: Oh,
1: good for him.
0: Everyone, obviously, outside of Stevens, all got unsportsmanlike conduct penalties on the field as well, too. So that basically turned into, you get another unsportsmanlike, you're done from the game, you're ejected.
1: Yeah.
0: He obviously got ejected. Word from after the game, he was taken to L.A. General Hospital, and he had movement in his extremities. He is active and attentive at the very least. Obviously, he's going to be out for an extended period of time, but Dylan Raiola comes in and leads Oregon.
1: Immediately scores a touchdown.
2: Yeah.
1: They were in the goal line. I mean, it was first and goal.
2: 19 for 25.
1: Yeah, he did great.
2: Yeah.
1: He was ready to go.
2: Almost 300.
0: Yeah, number 20, Oregon does pull off the upset at USC, 41-27, thanks to Dylan Raiola for that one. Also, another upset, Wisconsin, unranked, goes into Happy Valley.
1: Oh, boy. Scored 14 in the fourth quarter?
0: A game-winning touchdown under 2 minutes to play gives Wisconsin a 24-20 win over 13th-ranked Penn State. UCLA, everyone keeps talking about making those coast-to-coast trips are going to be detrimental. It's detrimental for Maryland, who are a 1.5
1: Call
0: point.
1: Call an ambulance. They were not for me.
0: They were a 1.5 point underdog. They lost by 51.
1: I heard that it was a 3.5 point spread, but yeah, either way, man.
0: It was the largest. I mentioned this to Bobby during one of the breaks that it was one of the biggest discrepancies in point spreads in competitive football history.
1: I could see that.
0: 54-3, the final. UCLA.
1: Losing at home by 51.
0: UCLA needs to be in the top 25.
1: Absolutely.
0: I am not taking any questions after that. Nebraska, they go to East Lansing for a 5 o'clock kickoff, by the way.
1: What is that for?
0: I don't know, but it's just weird timing. Nebraska beats Michigan State 31-13. Yeah. We don't know. Is it a 3:30 slate or is it a 7:30 slate? Nobody knows.
1: 5
0: We're
1: p.m.
0: Just playing. We're just playing.
3: I like turtles.
0: I like turtles.
1: I like turtles too.
0: So does UCLA. They love turtles. But Nebraska, 4-0 on the year. They beat Michigan State 31-13. And in a Big Ten after dark, Minnesota holds on to beat Washington in Seattle 27-24. Well, at one point, Minnesota was up 21-10, and they were outscored 14-6 in the second half. But they are able to hold off, and P.J. Fleck probably wants to make sure that his quarterback does not have anything contagious in his blood. Because after the game, as they're celebrating, he takes his hand and wipes the blood off of his quarterback's mouth and smears it on his face, a la Brock Lesnar when he made Zach Gowen bleed profusely in Detroit. Yes, I remember that.
1: Hey, you know what? Good for him, man.
0: I guess.
1: Because, hey, Minnesota.
0: That's possibly.
1: They needed this one.
0: The two teams yesterday in the Big Ten that may have saved their jobs were P.J. Fleck and Luke Fickell. Luke Fickell was definitely hot seat material in Wisconsin. P.J. Fleck was getting his seat was definitely getting hot. But him winning on the road at Washington may have cooled that seat off for both of them, actually, by going into the season. Obviously, Minnesota hosts Michigan next week.

0: difficulties that I've ever heard in my life.
1: Yep.
0: That's all I'm saying.
1: I was watching the game on mute, thankfully, at the count down to kickoff.
0: So I'm off my soapbox there.
1: Yeah.
0: Number two, Georgia. They dominated Oklahoma 41-13. John Mateer, even though he was the leading passer in the game with 231 and two touchdowns, this low light will be his fumble pass that he had that was taken back for a scoop and score of over 90 yards.
1: Didn't he have another one, another embarrassing turnover in this game, too? He had a really bad game.
0: Let's just put it this way. It just seems like the curse of playing against Michigan may be affecting things. So take Ohio State to beat Iowa by it big time to next week, by the way. I mentioned Notre Dame beating Purdue on the road. By the way, C.J. Carr made whoever the Purdue cornerback look like a fool after he popped him in the mouth on a Wildcat
1: pants
0: play.
1: On the ground?
2: Looking like a fool?
0: No, pants on the ground.
1: Pants on the ground? Okay.
0: He just said, all right, you want to pop me? Guess what? I'm going to run this in on your A.
1: Oh.
0: And he did.
1: On your A?
0: Okay. Uh-huh. Apparently, there's hangover in Oxford as number 21, Florida, puts
1: what
0: a 50.
1: What the hell was this?
0: Oh, puts a 50 burger on Ole Miss.
1: Put a 50 piece on him.
0: 52-28. Trinidad Chambliss, not Trinidad James, because he did not have all gold in his chains and his rings.
2: I think this is a little arrogant hangover. I think Ole Miss was still riding the high of cooking Lane Kiffin, that they thought they were invincible and forgot that Florida is above average.
1: Florida had like 300 yards rushing the ball. What the hell happened?
0: This is what happens when you finally fire a terrible coach and you bring in a good coach.
1: Yeah.
2: Crazy.
1: Hey, Florida's got them big pockets too, man. They should be better.
2: Mm-hmm.
1: I guess they should.
2: Yeah.
1: I guess they are now.
0: Eric's other favorite team, number 6, Miami.
1: Miami.
0: They put belts to ass on Central at home, 52-3.
1: That's what we do.
0: At number 8, Alabama, belts to ass to South Carolina, 49-18. How long are we going to keep, Beamer there?
1: Yeah, no more Gamecock agenda, unfortunately.
0: I think Shane Beamer's lost that team, and I think it's about time that there may need to be a change down there in Columbia.
1: Two quarterbacks that have stocked down, unfortunately. John Mateer, Lenora Sellers, man. I don't know. Very much so. Tough.
0: Number 10, LSU, they bounced back after their loss to Ole Miss. They beat number 23, Texas A&M, 35-6 down in Baton Rouge.
1: That's an elimination game for A&M. See you next season.
0: Yep, mm-hmm. Have fun with that one. Number 11, Texas Tech, they did struggle a little bit in the first half against Sam Houston, but they outscored the Bearcats with a K.
1: Is that one guy, Sam Houston?
0: Maybe.
1: First name, last name situation?
0: Possibly.
1: I think so.
0: But Sam Houston gets outscored in the second half, 28-0. They lose to number 11, Texas Tech, 49-14. Number 15, Utah goes into Ames, Iowa. And really the only highlight there are the kids sliding down the embankments of their stadium in the mud.
2: Nice.
0: At number 15, Utah beats Iowa State. I'm sorry, 31-17. Number 16, Louisville gets upset at home by unranked Wake Forest, 30-27. Number 24, Mississippi State, watch out for the Bulldogs. They are undefeated after beating number 19, Missouri, 31-24. SMU, maybe they got a little bit of a hangover after they lost to Louisville last week, but they hold on to beat Missouri State, 34-24. And Houston, no problems on the road against Georgia Southern, 42-28, the final there. Take a break. We come back, your NFL news, and we got a lot of apologizing after what we said last week about our projections on the NFL. And Eric, I would make sure that we play it all so it's saved in the podcast for everyone to insult us for
1: later
0: on.
1: Yep.
0: We'll be back on the other side here on the Sunday Morning Playground on the Big 1050 WTKA.
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10: Well, defense in Chicago don't matter as long as they run up the score.
11: They're going to put up six.
10: Upper cheeks.
12: For fantasy points, whoever's going against them.
10: True. Very true.
11: Yeah.
10: Which I'm hoping that Caleb Williams has another five touchdown effort. Cheeks. Five touchdowns, but cheeks. Then he gets, then you end up getting cheeks. The Vikings, they counter it with their own cheeks.
11: It's going to be a 56-54 affair.
10: Cheeks. I think. Yeah, I'm kind of curious. Over-under, surprisingly, only 47.5.
11: Only?
10: Cheeks.
11: Oh, that's easy money.
10: Cheeks. Yeah. Dom saying.
11: Oh.
10: Dom saying. Hammer the over on this one. Cheeks.
11: We're going up.
10: Cheeks.
11: I think the Bears might clear that by themselves.
10: Cheeks. Ding, ding, ding, ding, ding, ding, ding, ding, ding. You just heard the stock bell. Cheeks. Cheeks. We buying cheeks.
11: It's somewhere around here.
10: Somewhere. It's page 4.
11: Oh, there you go.
10: Yes, donk. Cheeks. Right there in green. Cheeks. Cheeks. We buying cheeks.
13: we buying on the over? Cheeks.
11: They're going to put up 60. We're going up.
13: We buying on the over.
11: It's going to be a 56 to 54 affair.
13: Hammer the over on this one.
11: Oh, that's easy money. I think the Bears might clear that by themselves.
13: Donk.
11: God damn.

0: that just put me in such an incredible mood.
1: Well,
2: the Fox injury music?
1: Trust me, we got injured. We got hurt hard on that one,
2: boys and girls.
1: Let me tell you what.
2: Let me tell you.
0: I need someone to get a butt injury so we can go, oh, I'm sorry, did you tear your cheeks?
3: I'm hurt, dog. Don't ask me if I'm all right. Hell no.
1: Oh, boy. Boy, did we get that. Boy, did we get wronged on that one. We're back on the playground.
0: I'm getting text messages from friends and family, just cheeks and all capitals.
1: Uh-huh. Straight booty last Sunday.
0: Something happened last Sunday.
1: Yeah, no, definitely nothing happened. Back here on the playground with myself, Ms. Booby, Dirk, and E-Boogie.
4: Hello.
1: Yeah, we were totally wrong about that. You know, I probably should have took a look at, you know, what the forecast looked like in Chicago.
2: You know what?
1: That probably should have helped out, too.
2: Probably a good idea at this time going forward. Looking at the weather for an NFL football game, probably a good idea.
1: Probably at this point, yeah.
2: this is going to be a 56-54 affair. Oh,
1: boy, howdy.
2: Bears are going to get to that by
0: September.
2: Themselves.
0: September, I don't care if it's a blizzard. You're not going from putting up 60 to putting up 6.
1: Yeah,
2: well, they
1: no
2: put up
1: kidding.
2: 3, so yeah, I don't give them too much credit. I believe the Bears and the Lions have exactly the same amount of points this season.
0: Lol.
2: Doesn't that feel a little bit different?
1: That does, except one of those teams is not like the other because one of them had a 50 burger.
2: Good.
1: Well, one of them had a 50 burger and the other one has their quarterback still.
2: That's correct.
1: Yeah.
0: Which turns out Caleb Williams' injury has been upgraded to actual.
2: Yeah, actual injury. Yeah. That's correct.
1: Grade two
2: hamstring strain.
1: I mean, considering, too, he looks like he was Paul Pierce and, like, he had his leg broken or something.
2: I think he might
1: like
2: have
1: that.
2: Tore his
0: like,
2: cheeks.
0: Oh, my God, I'm dead. Oh, wait, no, I'm absolutely fine. Ha ha. Oh, wait, no, I might actually be dead. Who knows?
4: As Jackson Dart walked down the tunnel.
0: Brother.
4: Yeah. Anyways.
0: That hit was gnarly.
1: Yeah. Obviously, NFL action today. It is a Sunday, so you know what that means. It is a full slate of NFL football coming up here at the top of the hour. I'm hoping we're definitely not going to get out of here on time. But
0: not a chance.
2: Nope.
1: We will get you to pregame of coverage. Lions and Jets at home. Definitely the big story of that one, by the way. I want to get this one out the way. Lions injury report. I don't think they have the final official tally out. Oh, actually, here we go. We got inactives out for the Lions. Here's who's out for the Lions today. Ben Bartsch, offensive line, out. Tyler Conklin, tight end, out. Safety Bishop Fitzgerald, the guy that they just picked up from the Steelers or off the Steelers practice squad.
2: He's out?
1: He's out.
2: Oh, no.
1: Which, again, Chiefs.
2: Who's playing safety?
1: Nobody.
2: Nobody?
1: Nobody, because we also have the injury that he's officially on the IR. It was officially just listed as out, but now on IR. Safety Thomas Harper is now on the injured list with an ankle injury.
2: Oh, come on, man.
1: The Lions did elevate Jalen Mills from the practice squad, so he has been listed, and I believe he's not actually on the inactive list today. He is not, so that's good.
0: Oh, okay. And there was an interview with Dan Campbell about Kirby Joseph, and it does not sound like he's going to be back anytime soon. There's even some...
1: forget that interview. The Kelvin Shepard interview that he had a couple days ago.
2: That's loser stuff.
1: Yeah, it's exactly it. It's loser stuff. I'll do my job the best I can, but I can only do with what I've got. Then this is a call to Brad Holmes. You picked the wrong Steeler player.
0: Dude.
1: You need to call Pittsburgh back up and say, listen, sign and trade, give us Joey Porter Jr. now.
2: Mm-hmm. Demand it.
1: Do it. Whatever you do, whatever you've done in the past, Brad, it's time to do it now.
0: Yeah. Sounds like Brian Branch will be back halfway through the season. People are thinking Kirby Joseph might not play.
1: At best, if he comes back, he'll be at best half of what he was. Because considering what the recovery that he's had, the number of... Oh, wow. They're showing how heavy the winds are in New York.
2: Oh,
1: the Nor'easter.
2: Hey, is that that's an outdoor stadium? Do not start pass catchers from Titans Giants. I'm telling you right now.
1: Yeah.
2: The porta potties are moving across the parking lot.
1: I'm not even kidding right now.
2: I'm watching four porta potties skating on ice skates on a parking lot right now in East Rutherford, New Jersey. Do not start these people.
1: Yeah, there's a huge Nor'easter.
2: Relief neighbors, sit them on your bench. Now,
0: imagine starting someone from the Titans.
1: Well, on top of that, too, I mean, Malik Nabers, I'm not sure. I have to double check the injury report on him. He left the game last Sunday. Monday, or last Monday.
2: He is active this week.
1: He is active.
2: He practiced fully. Yep.
1: Okay, but I would not start him. No.
2: Yeah, don't do it.
1: And of course, it's going to bite us in the ass next week when we come back on. Of course.
2: Oh, really?
1: Also inactive for the Lions today, Amon Hassanein. He's out. The edge rusher, linebacker Devin White. That's a pretty big blow, even though he hasn't really been a highlight on the linebacker corps, but a veteran nonetheless. He is out. And Mekhi Wingo, defensive lineman, he is out for the Lions as well. That's the injury report for the Lions at the very least. Yep. In terms of around the NFL with your fantasy teams, we'll get to that right meow.
2: Meow.
1: Cooper meow. Rush is out. Well, what do I care about that? Atlanta played already, so don't matter there. Yeah. Looks like they've got their guy for the most part. Welcome back, one Mr. Why am I blanking?
2: Michael Penix.
1: Michael Penix Jr. That's right.
2: Not to be confused with Michael Penix Sr.
1: Zay Flowers is questionable for their game against the Cowboys, which I'll be honest with you. Take extreme caution. I don't know if you've seen the video of their game. They're playing down in Brazil today.
2: Yeah, the field doesn't look great.
1: Looks garbage.
2: Also, that's a 405, I think a 425 perhaps. Is that what the
1: 425 on CBS between the Ravens and the Cowboys?
2: They're talking about with Zay Flowers. Even if he does play, he could be on a snap count. So just be mindful of that, Zay Flowers owners like myself.
1: Yeah, there you go. Also, Ronnie Staley, their offensive tackle, is out due to a toe injury, probably turf toe. Can't confirm nor deny. Tough. Keon Coleman is active in for the Bills this week. They're taking on the Chargers. That could be an interesting matchup there with the Chargers and the Bills. The Chargers are decimated at this point right now. Ed Oliver is questionable for the Chargers as well on the defensive line. For Carolina, no Xavier Leggett, which is the biggest one, I think,

0: was on this game. Maybe they were favored, but wouldn't be by one or two. Probably dogs again. And the Vikings keep winning. If the Raiders can win against the Saints, Ben, I don't know. You'll talk about potentially 2-3-0 teams, Ben, being the Vikings and the Raiders. Nobody had that coming. So, yeah, that's pretty interesting there. Good update. I think there's some more coming here, Ben. Where else are we headed?
1: We are very, very close to potentially getting an update here from Ravens, Cowboys in Rio de Janeiro. It's 14-10. The Ravens are on top. We're about to have a field goal attempt momentarily, and we do have it. The kick is good. 27 yards out for Tyler Loop. He's one of one on the day. 17-10. Baltimore over Dallas in Brazil. 4:44 to go in the first half.
0: Bigger game for Baltimore or Dallas, Ben Strober? I mean, Shoddy doesn't want to be sitting 1-2, but you look at the AFC North. Pittsburgh looks like they're going to be better than maybe people think. And Joe Burrow isn't going anywhere until he's hurt. So Cincinnati's not going to be an easy out any week. They'll lose games like they lost today. And the Ravens, you would feel, want to stay with that pace. Bigger game in Rio. Who needs to win more, Ben, this early? Ravens or Cowboys?
1: It's really tough to pick this because both these teams lost to bad teams at some point in the first 2 weeks. Dallas was very, very disappointing against the Giants in week one. They come back home and they stomp the Commanders, end up losing Jaden Daniels right at the end of the first half. But that was a good feel-good moment for their offense to get back on track. Baltimore, after just completely stomping the Colts in week one, they came back down to earth. They blew another double-digit lead in the fourth quarter, something the Ravens have done for years. You don't have John Harbaugh anymore. Doesn't matter. Still, a double-digit blown lead for the Ravens, and they end up falling to the Saints of all teams last week. So both these teams have a lot to prove in this one. I just think it's probably a bigger game for the Cowboys at this point with how good the NFC looks this year. I think they're going to need all the wins they can get, and I don't think Dallas has been very impressive, especially defensively. They've looked pretty bad.
0: No, I don't think that. I agree. And it's just, I think the Cowboys, even though Baltimore has a new head coach, I just look at their culture, and I think the Cowboys are probably more likely to mess up or let 1-2 get in the building than the Ravens will. I like the Ravens' culture and ability to potentially recover from a 1-2 better than Big D. Because you know what happens with the Cowboys. All the haters are going to come out and they're just going to go right at him. And we'll see. And obviously you have to look at the schedule. They are at Houston next week. The Battle of Texas. And you just said, Ben, an 0-3 Texans team versus the Cowboys next week. No, Ravens, Cowboys, like Ben said, 17-10 Baltimore. Derrick Henry, Ben, with both Ravens touchdowns there. Javonte Williams, fantasy guys, he got the Cowboys' only touchdown. Ben, where else are we headed?
1: Well, I wanted to actually ask you a quick question here while we have the time, talking about Derrick Henry with two touchdowns today. Who's going to win this race for the most touchdowns in the league by non-quarterbacks? And I'm talking about Derrick Henry and JSN, of course. Another two for JSN today. I think he has six on the season or something ridiculous like that. It's unbelievable what he and Henry are doing to start this year.
0: You know, JSN was saying before the season that he wanted to join the 20 teeter club. And that's wide receivers who have scored. And he didn't say teeter. I just say that, right? Wide receivers who have scored more than 20 touchdowns in an NFL season. And that list, Jerry Rice, 1987. Shockingly, he did it in a strike year. Think about this. In 1987, they had a strike. Jerry Rice and the Niners. Jerry Rice played 12 games in 1987. And he had 22 teeters. Think about that, Ben. And that was his third year in the league. But that's not the record, although you could say it should be because Rice did it in 12 games. The record is Randy Moss, my opinion, the second best receiver of all time. You remember the 07 undefeated Patriots team. Randy Moss had 23 touchdowns there. Guys, that's the list. There are two wide receivers in this league's history that have had 20 touchdowns in a season. That's where JSN wants to be. And Ben, six after three games?

0: injury, I think, is the only thing that gets in the way. Dan Quinn's smart. These defensive coordinators are smart, too. They know how to stop Seattle's offense. Don't let JSN take the game over. Yet nobody can stop it. It's crazy. You think you can bottle up a receiver, but JSN proves you wrong every week. My question is, you know, who's going to score the most touchdowns? I'll always give it to a running back, of course, Ben. But who's going to score the most touchdowns all in all? Who's the best receiver in the league right now? It's Chase or JSN, right? And it probably doesn't matter at that point. Yeah, I mean, JSN's having a better year than Chase, but I think, JSN was the offensive player of the year last year. Chase wasn't. I just feel like, I don't know, pound for pound, if I really had my choice and this was a draft, I'd probably take Chase, but maybe I'd be wrong on that because that's the discussion right now. Justin Jefferson has slipped down a little bit on that conversation. See if he gets back up. But what JSN is doing, you're right, Ben, 6 touchdowns after 3 games from a wide receiver position. Ben, can you tell me if a wide receiver has ever won NFL MVP before?
1: I don't believe it's happened. Is that right?
0: It has not happened. Shocker. Jerry Rice did not win MVP when he scored 22 touchdowns in 1987 on a team that went 14-1. That MVP in 87 went to John Albert Elway in the Broncos. That was Elway's only league MVP in 1987, but people will look back on that and say, wow. I think Jerry Rice might have caught more touchdowns than Elway threw for that year, but Elway won the MVP, and it has never happened. And I would imagine, I don't know if JSN or guys like Chase are even aware of it, but Ben, if it's ever going to happen in an era where a non-quarterback, you know, will win an MVP, you know, if JSN keeps this going and has a year where they, or anybody, 125 catches, 1,800 yards, and 23 touchdowns, like, it's going to be tough to give the MVP to, oh, well, Josh Allen had another Jalen year. Oh, Lamar had another Lamar year. Oh, Mahomes is back. I mean, it's just like they've been rotating MVP awards with those guys. Stafford, of course, won it last year. But maybe, Ben, a wide receiver, maybe this season, but certainly in the next few years.
1: I will say about JSN today, just from watching him in this game and why I feel like he is so impactful and maybe the most valuable player right now. The Commanders threw their entire defense into this whole idea that they were going to try their best to stop him. They were playing a couple double safety high zones. They were blanketing the lower, you know, the back portion of the field. You could see downfield. They did a fairly good job covering at times. That's why there was a lot of open screen stuff that Darnold was able to take underneath at points in the game. But still, on a day where I think Washington did whatever it could to neutralize him, he goes for 10, 128, and 2 touchdowns. Like, that's probably a quiet game for JSN by these standards that he's playing at right now.
0: And look at his quarterback play. It's been shaky. First game, he had Darnold and then Locke. And second game, just Locke. Today, Darnold. Like, it's crazy how he's doing this. Peyton Manning isn't throwing him the ball like Marvin Harrison had, right? Jerry Rice, I love him. He also had some guy named Montana and then Young throwing him the ball. That helps a lot. Let's get to some phone calls on this. 310-840-4910. What do you know? What do you say? Let's get to Los Angeles. We got George in L.A. on the line. George, welcome to NFL Sunday Now. What you got, bud?
2: Hey, bud. I was surprised they lost to the Seattle lost to the Redskins. But in a way, it doesn't. They were getting a little bit arrogant. They haven't lost since last November. And at the end of the game, Washington did the opposite of what Seattle expected. They kept running the ball. Mariota, whatever his name is, he plays his rear end off. He was very impressive. And this opens the door for the Rams tonight against Denver. So we'll see what happens.
0: Great call. Appreciate that. There's George in L.A., everybody. Be next. 310-840-4910. What's a big statement today or not that you want to talk about? And, Ben, we'll go back to that real quick just to talk about, you know, George on the call there. And he's absolutely right. I don't know if Seattle was getting full of itself or it was just rainy. It was early in the morning, Pacific time zone. That's a 10 a.m. kick for a team in the Pacific time zone. Not a lot of guys are getting up and used to playing football football at 10 a.m. Now, that's not an excuse. Mike McDonald, 16-2 on the road before this game. Now he's 16-3. Maybe they were, as they used to say, reading their press clippings a little too much. Marcus Mariota, I don't even care what the line is now. He should be NFC or NFL Player of the Week. If you ask me, nobody had this. Ben Strober, would you agree with George in L.A. that the Seahawks lost this game because, maybe they overlooked them?
1: It's entirely possible. There are a lot of things that were stacked in the favor of Washington, I would say. Obviously, the team traveling across the country is usually going to be at a slight disadvantage, but it was an 8.5-point favorite by the time the game had kicked off. So talent alone, defense alone, Seattle had the upper hand in this game for sure. It's a backup quarterback playing. And Marcus Mariota, everybody knows he's one of the most capable backup quarterbacks in the league. That's why Washington felt so comfortable and okay with the fact that they would have to play at least a couple games without Daniels after he dislocated his elbow again. But the number one thing for Washington is they had not forced a single turnover entering this game, and it got three of them today, including the pick six, which kind of sealed the deal, not entirely, because Seattle got another chance down the field moments ago. But man, Mariota, he just makes plays when they need him to make it, and he didn't really use his legs much in this game, but on that final play where they needed to get it on third down and eight, he uses his legs and ices the game. He's just that kind of player. You can trust him to make a play and win you a game, and he did today.
0: I'll take it a step further real quick. Like, if you put Marcus Mariota on the Seahawks instead of Sam Darnold, he was their QB1 starting in August, offseason, which is Marcus Mariota was the quarterback of, let's just say, the Seahawks, a team with that defense and those skill position players with Kupp and JSN, Rashid Shaheed. They need Zach Charbonnet back really, really bad, but I think Seattle still goes to the playoffs and contends. I don't think Sam Darnold is, wow, my gosh, so much better than Marcus Mariota. This league is so razor thin that a couple things go your way, a couple things don't. I love Marcus Mariota. I'm a Pacific Northwest guy. I used to have radio shows in Oregon when he was a quarterback there, and I loved watching him, and it was a really big deal when he won the Heisman Trophy for the Oregon Ducks. Still the only one that has, and you know, it's just such a pro, such a good dude. I love that he has gray hair too. Sorry, Benny, I just have a soft spot for the old gray-haired quarterback in this league. 310-840-4910. We'll get you another scoreboard update. We return on NFL Sunday Now.
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1: Halftime of all three games except, I think, the one in New Orleans. Welcome back, NFL Sunday Now. Johnny Ballgame got Ben Strober producing, our boy Charlie Gonzalez running the Westwood One radio board, and your phone calls at 310-840-4910. Who's the first coach that's going to get fired in the NFL, in your opinion? And who made a statement today? Was there one? Maybe in a win or a loss. You learned this from what team today. Until then, though, Ben, let's check back in. Let's get a Westwood One scoreboard update.
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3: Let's go back to Brazil for this one. 17-13 Ravens on top at halftime. Dallas tacking on three right before the half. If you have Brandon Aubrey in fantasy, you know you're going to feel good every single year. He knocks it in. So a four-point game at halftime. But the star of the show so far has been, of course, Derrick Henry. He continues just to put touchdowns on the board. He's got two today in the first half. Here's one of them.
4: Cowboys, that one a big one. And here is Henry. Going to break outside. And here he goes. Henry's in again for a Baltimore touchdown.
1: Big teeter right there. One of two, like you said, Ben. And I'll think he gets another one, too. I mean, King Henry, he's only averaging 3.6 yards per pop. Lamar's helped with 22 yards on just two carries. Justin Hill running the ball well, too. Check this out, Ben. At the break, Baltimore, 19 carries, 91 yards collectively, 4.8 yards per pop. The two Henry touchdowns on the ground. The Cowboys, they got to figure out a way to stop that run, and vice versa, because the Cowboys are running the ball very well against the Ravens defense in that game, too, from Rio de Janeiro. Ben, what's next?
3: Just an update here right ahead of halftime in the game between the Saints and the Raiders down in New Orleans. Noah Fant caught a touchdown just a couple minutes ago, 13-13. There are 10 seconds left in the first half. Looks like New Orleans is going to kneel it down here. I'm sorry, the Raiders will. But 13-13 between the Raiders and the

0: Saints. Raiders trying to get to 3-0.
1: You know, I was saying that earlier. You know, who's a more impressive or a more surprising 3-0? Is it, if it's the Raiders, it's probably going to be hard to argue anyone past that for a 3-0 team. But if the Vikings hold on to, good for them. I don't think a lot of people had the Vikings 3-0 with that schedule. Raiders, Vikings, pretty interesting there, Ben. But what, that game is tied right now?
0: It is tied 13-13 heading into halftime.
1: Brock Bowers, 7 catches for 87 yards. Fantasy owners, so nice to have Brock Bowers back. And if you're wondering, well, what's Genty doing? Nothing. 9 carries, 24 yards on the ground, and just 2 catches, 15 yards through the air there. So Genty, what about 39 scrimmage yards in the first half? No touchdowns. Cousins, as Ben said, only touchdown came to the backup tight end, Michael Meyer. Chris Olave, a few catches there. Nothing crazy statistically for New Orleans. Juwan Johnson and Noah Fant, both tight ends, get in the end zone for Kellen Moore's offense. I think we got time for another, Ben. Where else do you want to go?
0: Second half just kicked off between the Bucs and the Vikings. Buccaneers, obviously, one of those teams to watch for the who's the first head coach to get fired. Todd Bowles, if they go to 0-3, that seat will be insanely hot. Kyler Murray is 6 of 10, returning from the concussion this week as a passing touchdown as well. Jordan Addison caught that from about 41 yards out. The Vikings, man, 17-10 over the Bucs. Second half just started.
1: Okay, 17-10. Tampa Bay losing. Baker, second half. What's going to go on with that team? They obviously miss Mike Evans. He scored again today. He scores every week. I mean, bang, bang, Niner gang. They're saying, hey, why isn't anybody talking about us? Maybe because you're still playing and you got the Cardinals. But the Niners, is there going to be a better looking 3-0? Than the San Francisco 49ers? 310-840-4910. We got a few of you holding. We will get to you. Appreciate you guys on Westwood One Sports. This is NFL Sunday Now. Ben Strober producing. I'm Johnny Ballgame. Charlie Gonzalez running the board. More updates. More fantasy news. Survivor Watch. I would love to know if you're still in Survivor. Ben, I was out week 1 with the Chargers. Where were you out? Quickly.
0: You and I, same thing.
1: Exactly. Yep. Look at us losers. NFL Sunday Now continues. Go nowhere. Westwood 1.
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1: Halftime. Looks like we just had, I'll just say it, a Christian McCaffrey touchdown in Santa Clara, San Francisco, all over Arizona. An extra point will make it 24-6. I'm Johnny Ballgame, and appreciate you guys with us here. We know there's a lot of games going on. We're talking everything. Let me ask Ben Strober this, my producer. Are the Cleveland Browns good? Benny, 2-1. They ran for 132 yards today over Carolina, kind of squeaked one out there, scored 11 points in the fourth quarter to come back and win. Ben, Cleveland, I need your assessment.
0: Deshaun Watson did not suck for the last 2 weeks, and that's probably the reason they've won these games. Week one was a disaster. It was terrible. I didn't think he was going to make it to week three. I thought it was going to be the situation where kind of everybody foresaw it coming, that he was going to get benched week three because there was no way he was going to go in front of that home crowd where they were going to boo the hell out of him all game. But he's kind of put it together. 16 of 30 today, 2 touchdowns, no interceptions, played mistake-free football. The Browns only turned it over once, but defensively very, very good in this game against a pretty capable Carolina offense that's been pretty good to start the season under Bryce Young. He had a touchdown and interception today, 26 of 48, 291 yards. I don't think this means the Browns are good, but maybe they're not going to be in the Titans corollary this year.
1: Yeah, maybe they're not going to be on the clock to pick first in the draft coming down to the last two or three games. I mean, yeah, Deshaun Watson still needs to clean up the completion percentage. Harold Fannin, by the way, Fantasy Geeks, caught both Deshaun Watson touchdowns today. Today's attack of the tight ends, Benny. Tight ends are everywhere, bro. It's one of those days. Let's get to the calls. And speaking of Carolina at Cleveland today, again, the Browns beating the Panthers, not a mega shock, but I certainly thought the Panthers were playing better than the Browns. Let's get to the calls, and we'll start in South Carolina. Rick in South Carolina wants to talk about that very game. Welcome to the show, Rick. What you got?
14: I've been a Panther fan for 30 years.
1: 95.
14: Today, I don't feel like pulling for the Panthers anymore. If they let the Browns beat them, they need help. They will not win three games this year. They're going to lose next week with the Detroit Lions. They won't win three games this year, and I'm so upset because I'm a PSL owner, and I go to all the games, and I'm just sick of them, okay?
1: Yeah, God, the NFL can do that, can it, Rick? I mean, Rick, I'm from Seattle, okay? I used to go to Seahawks games my whole life. I still do. I don't live in the city anymore, but I'm flying to the Chiefs game on Sunday night. Seattle hosts Kansas City. You know, I'm not feeling great right now. At least I got a Super Bowl in my back pocket from last year, so
14: yes,
1: I'm not
14: going to
1: go. I'm not going to be where you are now. Yeah,
14: Let me tell you. They will never win anything with Bryce Young as a quarterback.
1: You're already there, Rick. You're already there. You're just going to slick Rick it and say you're done with Bryce Young, huh?
14: I'm done with Bryce Young. I think the coach could be a good coach, but I'm done with Bryce Young, okay? I mean, number one, he makes too many mistakes. Number two, I don't care what you say, he's too small, okay?
1: I get you.
14: And he's getting hurt all the time. Number three, I hope we suck this year so we can get the quarterback next year.
1: Thanks for the call. There's Rick in South Carolina. We'll take those calls. Happy, sad. You want your quarterback out of town like Rick does there with Carolina? Yeah, it was kind of a letdown. This is a team that played a playoff game last year, and you know what? Made the Rams sweat in that playoff game last year, and you thought maybe the corner was turned, and then you lose to Cleveland. It was on the road. Maybe Cleveland's better than we think, but I'm with Panther fan right now. Very, very frustrating. You can't count wins in this league. We have to know that. But when you do see Cleveland on your schedule, sometimes you like to. Hell, I was counting a win before I ran into Ben Strober's Washington Commanders today, who had the best regular season win they've had early on, probably since Mark Rippon was the quarterback there, saying HTTR. Benny, we got a score update. Let's get to it. Westwood 1 scoreboard now.
19: Scoreboard now.
0: Finally got some action at the end of the first half in the Raiders-Saints game. Matt Gay knocks in a field goal from 25 yards out, 16-13 at the half. The Raiders lead over the Saints, looking to get to 3-0. Kirk Cousins pretty good in the first half, 15 of 22 with a touchdown that he completed to Michael Mayer, the tight ends. We've been talking about how often they have scored today. That's what we've got in the Raiders and Saints game at halftime.
1: Okay, it hasn't been forever. 2021, the one decent year with Carr and Gruden, and we know how that ended, but it started well. The last time the Raiders were 3-0 was 2021. So you would think it'd be further back, but if they can seal this, and there's a ton of game left, and the Saints will probably even win, but if the Raiders are 3-0, that's going to be a fun week for a fan base that just wants to matter again, that just wants to have something to root for again, that just doesn't want to suck constantly in this league, and that'll be a lot of fun if the Raiders can do that. But even if they lose, Ben, hey, who had the Raiders 2-1? If you're a Raider fan and I put 2-1 in front of you before the kickoff of week one, you would have signed off on that. You would have taken that. If you win 2 out of 3, you're going to make the playoffs in this league. You're going to take 2-1, no question. And of course, our board op has to play the autumn wind when we talk about the Raiders. Oh, and he's wearing an Lyle Alzado jersey. That's sweet, man. All right, Benny, you can turn the autumn wind, love ya, down. Art, let's get to the next game. Where else are we headed?
0: 23-6, the 49ers have probably been one of the most most impressive teams that are going to be undefeated after this one wraps up. The Cardinals, they got nothing, man. I don't know how they got a win in week one, but the Chargers have been one of the more disappointing teams of the entire season. Christian McCaffrey walked one in a couple of minutes ago. He's got a touchdown, 8 carries, 61 yards for him. Debo Samuel, resurgence, a renaissance as he returns to the 49ers this year. 83 yards in a touchdown so far in that one. Brock Purdy's 11 of 20, 245 yards with 2 touchdowns, no turnovers. Solid game so far for them. This is an easy opponent, and they're handling business again. It's always a war of attrition with the 49ers. It's kind of like, when are they? Oh my God. Literally, as I'm saying that, Trent Williams to the locker room. I mean, you can't even draw it up like that.
1: Are you serious?
0: I'm not. It's every single year. It's when are the 49ers
1: year?
0: Whole team going to be dead?
1: Wow, and that's one of their top 3 or 4 most important players in that building, Trent Williams.
0: Oh, and
1: the
0: he
1: left
0: was carded.
1: Tackle. Oh, that's not good. That's not good. I will say this, Arizona fan, and I doubt you're out there, Jeremiah Love looks good. I know you took a running back maybe too early. That kid looks good. The Niners have a good defense, and he's 13 carries for 64 yards in that game, 4.9 per pop. I don't know what's happening with Marvin Harrison Jr. Anybody's guess is as good as mine. Not only is he not startable in fantasy, I don't even know if you roster him. And I can't believe I'm saying that, because like everybody in the world, I love the kid coming out of Ohio State. But he has been a massive disappointment. Michael Wilson's better than him. 5 catches for 45 yards at the break. And the Debo Samuel touchdown was kind of weird, Ben. He was like on a, I think it was a lateral, because he didn't get credit for a catch. He just got credit for 80 receiving yards in a touchdown. But he didn't get credit for the catch. And I'll have to see, maybe there's a statistical error that I'm looking at here, and maybe they did end up giving it to him. But interesting. It's nice to see Debo in the open field. Haven't seen that in a while. You wanted more of that in Washington the last couple of years, Ben. Anywhere else we can go? How about Baltimore and Dallas?
0: Baltimore and Dallas. Kyle Hamilton was just taken off the field with an injury moments ago, starting safety for the Ravens, so that's obviously not good. Dallas is into Ravens territory right now. They're in Baltimore's 34, and they're down by 4, 17-13, 12:40 to go in the third quarter. It's a tough Dallas offense to stop every single week, and they're going to have to score as much as they can because they've had a hard time stopping Baltimore's running game.
1: Yeah, for all the Cowboy fans that told me all off season how much they fixed that D and it's not going to be an issue. I don't know if you guys know this, but last year the Cowboys gave up more points than the Bengals. And the Bengals were like, oh, they were the bad defense last year, right? No, the Cowboys gave up more points than the Bengals did last year. Guys, this wasn't just a quick little fix-up, not a fixer-upper. This is a tear-down rebuild, and I don't know if they're there yet. Actually, I do know. They're not there yet. Will that change week to week? Potentially. But you don't want to get good, Ben, when you're 4-7. And all of a sudden you figure it out, right? And then you just got to play massive catch up. And it's really hard to do in this league. So how about them Cowboys? How about that defense? You're right, Ben. The Cowboys have to win these shootouts, and luckily for them, they are equipped. I mean, who doesn't love that offense? Two wide receivers. The tight end, Ferguson, is a beast. Dax probably is, I don't know, mature, level-headed as any quarterback in the league. I'm not saying he's the best, but, I mean, Dak's not going to be the reason you lose most weeks. In fact, he might be the reason you win most weeks. He's one of those quarterbacks, and they're going to need him this year, Ben. I mean, Dak's going to have a monster fantasy season for the Cowboys to be able to fix that D, but still win. You know, it's nice to have mistakes and still be able to win the game. Not a lot of teams, especially in this league, can do that, Ben.
0: He's one of those type of players. He's going to put up his stats pretty much every single year. I know he's had a couple of seasons where injury has derailed it in a way for him, but he's pretty steady as they come. I know he had the one year where he led the league in interceptions. He's kind of cleaned that up since. I think he's gotten a lot smarter as the years have gone along here in Dallas, but they've never been able to just figure the whole thing out in the last 30 years or so. If it's not one thing, it's something else. And you know, the saying in Dallas should be that two good things can't happen in a row for them, because every time something good happens to them, something bad immediately happens, either the same game or the next week. It's just the Cowboys.
1: It's so true. I mean, it's funny, but I mean, they've had the same general manager since 1994. No other team has had the same general manager since 1994. I believe Mickey Loomis is the longest tenured general manager with the team, with the Saints, and I think he got the gig in like 2000, 2001, something like that. And pretty crazy, but I think you can just look at that. Look at the general manager. Ben, do we have another quick update? Did you just see something else?
0: Yeah. I got to cut you off. And I said that good things can't happen for the Cowboys at once. They had a big pass down the middle to George Pickens. Two plays later, fumble, Ravens recover. Dallas was driving.
1: I believe it was Jake Ferguson on the fumble. Fantasy guys, sorry about the negative points you're going to get there. There's an update. NFL, let's one more scoreboard update to get to, Ben. Take me to Tampa and fill me in.
0: Let's get out to Tampa Bay, 17-10 at home. Buccaneers trying to not fall to 0-3, and they are off to a pretty rough start. In this one, 17-10, they trail, but they are driving at this point in time. They're on the Minnesota 19, second down in 7 following a turnover. An interception from Kyler Murray set this up. So the Bucs and Baker Mayfield have their chance. We'll see if they can punch one in here in the next couple minutes.
1: I mean, I don't want to say it's a season saver, but you said that with your Commanders today, Ben, and I agreed with you. You know, I'm not saying, and I said, I don't think the Commanders will be good this year, but their season isn't over. And if they lost today, I would have said right here on the air, Ben, sorry, pal, your season's over on September 27th, right? But it's not. You're 1-2. You're just hanging around, and that's exactly where you want to be in this league. If you're not an elite team like only four or five teams are that absolutely expect to win every single week in this league, this could be the same situation for Tampa Bay, would it not? I mean, is Baker Mayfield in the red zone here, down 17-10, 7:50 left in the third? I mean, is this kind of a season saver? Buck fan, if you're listening and watching this, 310-840-4910, it feels kind of like it. And I know you'll say, well, the NFC South isn't that good. Oh, I don't care if you're 3-0, if you're 0-3, Ben. I don't care what division you're in. Good luck, right?
0: I think the NFC South thing is really the only way you could rationalize the season not being over at 0-3 for Tampa Bay, because you're probably still only somehow a game back, depending on what happens, I guess, in this Saints-Raiders game, because the Saints did come from behind to beat Baltimore last week. So if they somehow get to 2-1, then you got a little bit more of a cushion. But no, I think being in the NFC South is really the only saving grace the Bucs have for their season if they drop to 0-3.
1: Yeah, and we've seen, I know it's only been 2 weeks, but the Saints, they've been about the best second half offense I've seen in the league. Both their games, and they put up points in both of them. A majority of those points felt like they came in the second half with some of those comebacks. Ben, we have a score update in Tampa. Take us there real quick.
0: Just moments ago, we saw the interception for the Bucs, had an opportunity to potentially tie the game, but they do get just three. McLaughlin knocks it in, 38-yard field goal. He's 2 of 2 on his kicks today. 17-13 Minnesota on top, 7-12 to go in the third quarter. That one in Tampa Bay.
1: All right. I believe we just had another touchdown, Ben. There's a ton of action going on, and you heard me say this guy's name a few minutes ago. Ben, what happened in Santa Clara just now, brother?
0: Michael Wilson gets it to a double-digit score game, I guess you want to put it. They are now down 23-12. I don't think they've kicked the point after here. But it is a 5-yard touchdown catch for Michael Wilson. Extra point is good, so now it is 23-13. He has been the best receiver for this Arizona organization. He's up to 8 receptions today, 61 yards. Now a touchdown. Marvin Harrison Jr., 2 receptions, 21 yards, and that's it for him. But Wilson, he's having a big year so far.
1: Benny, why does Marvin Harrison Jr. stink? Like, I have no idea.
0: He's got the yips.
1: Okay. You can't blame the quarterback anymore. And Michael Wilson has had productive year. Last year, Michael Wilson was real, especially the last 5 weeks of the season. People were winning fantasy championships with Michael Wilson receiving the ball. And it's just weird. Like, usually, I'm trying to think of, like, a first-round top 5-7 draft pick wide receiver that was a massive bust. It's hard. Usually, if you're going to draft a receiver that early, most of the time, Darius Hayward Bay, I think, went 10th. The Raiders took a guy, I think it was South Carolina. I can't even remember the team he played for, but he ran a really fast 40. But yeah, some updates there. But it's just, you don't see a lot of those receiver busts. And certainly Marvin Harrison Jr. has been that right now. We got more and more updates and your phone calls too. 310-840-4910. 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
20: Kevin Harlan here from Monday Night Football on Westwood One. 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Chicago hopes to get back on track after falling to 1-1 last week, while Jalen Hurts and the Eagles want to build on their 2-0 start. 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

0: 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Here's Johnny Ballgame.
1: Appreciate everyone. Gonna be with you this time all season. Kind of breaking down what's going on. We'll look at Sunday Night Football here on Westwood One a little bit later. And obviously get your calls in. 310-840-4910. We will get to a scoreboard. But before, I want to get to the ATL. We got Israel in Atlanta wanting to chime in. I know your Falcons played on Thursday, if that's your team, Israel. What's going on, man? Welcome to the show. Israel, what you got?
2: Man, Johnny Ballgame, first of all, glad to be on your new time. Sorry I missed you last week. You know, it is what it is, man. But let me tell you about these Falcons. I'm going to start off with the positive. I did catch a parlay with the spread of Bijan anytime touchdown and London yards, right? I only did 50. I should have done more because whenever Penix starts, Drake London averages 105 yards a game, which is third in the league behind Jigba and I think your boy in Cincinnati, right? Now, sure. To the negative. The Commanders just showed and proved why the Atlanta Falcons coaching staff and front office all of the inadequacies and the malfeasance, okay? Marcus Mariota looked like a deer in the headlights under Arthur Smith. Barely averaged 170 yards, 88, passer rating, 5-8. He just beat the reigning, defending Super Bowl champion, throwing for three touchdowns with a 110 rating. Kirk Cousins, right, one had a four-game stretch with us with zero touchdowns and nine turnovers. He's now looking he's having a career resurgence over there in Oakland. Zach Robinson left us. OC is currently with the Bucks, who not so coincidentally have had no offensive success this year. You feel me? And I'm saying right now, signing Matt Ryan was the best thing that they could have done because we finally, it seems like, they were smart enough to keep Ulbrich, you know, the D.C. Just because the new coach is coming in doesn't mean you need to bring in some nobody. We were second in the NFL in sacks last year, and even with our top two pass rushers out, okay, one for the year with an injury and one for half the season with a knucklehead brain, but we are still getting major pressure. And it's like, you know what, man? Maybe, just maybe, the Falcons could win maybe 8 or 9 games this year, right?
1: Yeah, you know, it's a totally different ball game. Thank you for the call, Israel Bentley. Love it. And I appreciate where you went on that. Thanks for the call, Israel. There's a lot of these quarterbacks, Marcus Mariota, Kirk Cousins. Can I throw in a Kyler Murray potentially? You know, guys that this league or certainly fans kind of wanted to crumple up and kind of shoot over into the trash can. And we're seeing, I don't know, resurgence or whatnot. Look, Mariota was terrific today. It was maybe the nicest 183-yard passing performance I've ever seen. I'm not going to sit here and say that he shredded the dark side. He didn't. Seattle helped. They had 3 turnovers. They just didn't play well. Anybody who watched that game would say, okay, but credit Washington for just keeping the pressure there. Washington had a touchdown called back, too, and it was a really cheesy penalty, too, like a half a foot off the line of scrimmage, and they called him for it. That game might not even have been that close, but Mariota just did what you need Mariota to do. You don't need Marcus Mariota to go to the Pro Bowl. You just need him to not mess it up and let a good team be able to win. Look what the Seahawks did last year with Sam Darnold. And I said this before, I don't put Sam Darnold in an entirely different mega class of quarterbacks than a guy like Mariota or Cousins or Kyler Murray. Where you go means everything. Smart people around you, good players around you, and I would look back on maybe those Arthur Smith Falcon teams. You know, Marcus Mariota's been tossed around this league. He has had no stability after Tennessee, and that's his fault. He lost the gig there. They made him the franchise guy, but yeah, a little bit of a resurgence here for some of these quarterbacks. Kirk Cousins is playing well, and we got some massive stuff going on. I know, Benny, you're ready, man. Let's get there. Let's get another Westwood One scoreboard.
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3: The Cowboys are just going to kick themselves all the way back from Brazil if they don't win this game. Two straight possessions, they are driving into Ravens territory. The first one, a Jake Ferguson fumble on a pitch to him, and then a blocked field goal from 59 yards out. They tried it with Brandon Aubrey. It was blocked by the Ravens. And then a play later, a 30-yard run for King Henry, who's up to 72 in the game. The Ravens are driving now down to the Dallas 16. They're up by 4, 17-13. 5 minutes to go in the third quarter, but they are threatening once again. Dallas might be in big trouble.
1: The Ravens right now, Ben, on a Justice Hill run to the right, have put themselves, I think, about at the Cowboy 5-yard line. So I said, yeah, King Henry had the two teeters in the first half. He'll probably score another. I mean, I know you're probably thinking you're going to get fantasy owner at least the first carry here, maybe the first and second. Why would you not? Also, Lamar, a threat here to score for the fantasy owners out there. And yeah, if you're just a Ravens fan or a Cowboy fan, yeah, Baltimore's either a couple of plays or a play, a touchdown away from making this guy's 24-13 with time running out in the third quarter, about 4:27 left. Good update there. And we'll get you back to Rio de Janeiro if anything does happen. Ben, where else you taking us?
3: Let's go back to New Orleans, down in the bayou, 27-16. The Raiders trail the Saints. Another touchdown for Noah Fant. This one from 16 yards out today. Fant's got two in the game. Gosh. Tyler Shuck has four passing touchdowns, 19-25 on the efficiency. He is going crazy today, 27-16. Saints on top, 5:40 to go third quarter.
1: He's going crazy this year, right? Tyler Shuck's throwing for 3-4 teeters every single game. Kellen Moore knows what he's doing. They won a Super Bowl in Philly with him as the OC. The offense has looked sporadic since. Obviously, what he did with Dak Prescott. Kellen Moore knows what he's doing, and if they win this, go to 2-1. The only loss was what? On a failed two-point conversion for the Saints? I mean, who dat is back in the bayou? And it's Kellen Moore. Look, I was all over Kellen and Mickey Loomis when they passed on Jackson Dart. They had the 10th overall pick 2 years ago, and Jackson Dart was there, and they didn't take him. They took a lineman, and they took Tyler Shuck in the second round. And just look at the two careers right now. Look at the two players. Look at the two teams. You know, one team already fired their coach last year in New York. And the Saints look like they're one of these teams like, and Ben, you know this, the last seven games last year, the Saints were the best team in the NFC South. They just shot themselves in the foot too many times, being like 1-7 or something to start the season. But they finished really strong there, and it looks like they're keeping it going. Raiders, a good story. Raider fans not going to be crying in his cereal because they're 2-1. But this story, no question, more about the Saints. 27-16, handling the Raiders with 5:46 left in the third quarter. And as Ben said, Tyler Shuck, again, another fantasy football star week. At one point, do fantasy owners just say, I'm starting this guy every single week? Pretty interesting there. Ben, where else are we going?
3: We're going back to Brazil because the Dallas Cowboys are in big, big trouble. 24-13, a touchdown for Chris Moore. Chris Moore, the journeyman receiver, has found himself in the end zone from 4 yards out. Lamar Jackson's first passing touchdown of the day. And this will just tell you how dominant they've been on the ground. Jackson's only thrown it 11 times in this game, and the Ravens have 24 points on the board. Declan Doyle doing a nice job realizing that he has the best running back in the sport, or one of them, behind Bijan and Gibbs. You could put Derrick Henry right in that conversation for sure.
1: Sure, no question you can. I mean, I'm going Bijan is the best back in the league. I'll go Gibbs too, maybe 1 and 1A with them. And after that, Jonathan Taylor, Derrick Henry, kind of getting into that neighborhood of kind of that second group of stud running backs, just both in the NFL, you know, and in fantasy. It was funny, we were talking earlier, and Ben, you talked about the victory that the Cardinals, and we'll get to Santa Clara here in a second, but I want to preface this with this, that the Cardinals won week one, beating the Chargers. Ben, it feels like every single year there's that crappy team that wins week one and then they lose like 14 or 15 of their next however many games, 16 left in the season. Think about it. Remember a couple years ago when Gerard Mayo in the New England Patriots beat Joe Burrow in week one? And I want to say that might have been their only win that season. And I also remember another year, I think David Culley was the coach of the Houston Texans. They won week one and ended up winning like maybe one game the rest of the year. I think that was the C.J. Stroud, Bryce Young situation of, you know, who was going to pick first and whatnot. But pretty interesting deal on that for the Cardinals to get that win on week one. Can they get another one? Ben, give us an update with Niners-Cardinals.
3: The Cardinals are driving right now. They're on the San Francisco 1 yard line, 23-13, though the Niners on top, 13-27 to go here in the fourth quarter. So the Cardinals are staying within this thing. They just tried a QB sneak with Brissett, did not get in, but they got a couple more plays, second down and goal from the one. For the Cardinals, they're sticking with them, and the Niners were in firm control of this game. They were up 23-6 at one point, but they're on the verge of potentially giving up 14 unanswered points right now, and let's see if we get an update on that here in just a couple of seconds. We do. Jeremiah Love, a 1 yard touchdown catch. It is 23-19. Extra point will make it a 3-point game.
1: No! Bang, bang, Niner gang. No, and I told you guys that Jeremiah Love cat is good. Here's the thing. The 49ers muffed a punt in their own red zone, giving the Cardinals this field position. And I'll tell you, Ben, you know, you watched Seattle versus Washington today. How many times did the Commanders have glorious field position for you? That is key. And Jacoby Brissett, he's not going to beat himself. The reason you're going to beat the Cardinals isn't because Jacoby Brissett sucks. He doesn't. I'm actually kind of surprised. I would think if a team, a really good team, loses its quarterback and they still want to contend, trade for Jacoby Brissett. The Cardinals probably don't even want him. They have, what, Gardner Minshew and Beck, I think, on the bench there. Why would they even need it? Maybe down the road, but that's just something, and we'll pay attention. Ben, if the Cardinals come back and beat the Niners in this game, I don't know what. I'll just say it's the NFL, of course. Every single game, Benny, is a coin flip. And that's a Westwood One update. I think we have one more place, maybe Tampa Bay. Ben Strober?
3: Nothing has changed since our last update. Still 17-13. Minnesota on top. Fourth quarter just got underway. The Bucks have the ball. They are on their own 24.
1: Tampa Bay on their own 24. First play of the fourth quarter is Baker Mayfield getting sacked. And we have an update, Ben. Let's go to the Superdome. Mike Washington, Ashton Gentry's backup from Arkansas, pops one. I don't know if he's in the end zone, though, Ben. I think he is.
3: They've ruled it a touchdown on the field. The play is under review. Looks like we actually have a challenge. But if the call stands an extra point away from this becoming a four-point game, it's now 27-22 with the Saints on top. But, yeah, 36-yard touchdown run here for Mike Washington Jr.
1: That's tough for Genty owners and fantasy as well. Yeah, Benny, it's either a tight end, it's Chris Moore, it's backup city for fantasy, and I think he might have stepped out there. It looks like the right foot might. I don't know if there's a blade of white fake grass that is touching that cleat. We'll keep you posted. Let's get out of here. We'll be right back, guys. It's Johnny Ballgame, NFL Sunday Now on Westwood One.
4: The Packers got blown out by the previously lifeless Falcons on Thursday Night Football. 4 3-and-outs. 16 rushing yards. Is Matt LaFleur close to becoming Matt LaFired? Westwood One Sports.
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1: Oh, a little Technotronic. Pump up the jam. Art Martinez, DJ Art, bringing with the beats here on NFL Sunday Now. So the 49ers, what an interesting deal is happening in Santa Clara. We want to talk. First, I'll just say Mike Evans left with a rib injury. He's not coming back. And Trent Williams was carted off. And I don't know the severity there. Heck, we all thought Caleb Williams this time last week was gone for his life, right? Turns out it's going to be a couple of weeks. So you never know. But anytime they put you on the cart, you can question it. However, he's 340 pounds. Of course, they're going to put his ass on the cart, regardless of what the injury is, I would think. Ben Strober producing, and let's get there to Santa Clara. Let's get another Westwood One scoreboard update.
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2: Out in Santa Clara, it's a very, very tight one, 23-20. Niners on top. They are driving there on the Arizona 5. A penalty might take them back a couple of yards here, but see if we can get an update on that in just a minute. There is a score that we can mention right now. Dallas is making this thing a game in Brazil. A touchdown for Jake Ferguson from 19 yards out. All these tight ends just keep on catching touchdowns today.
1: Tight end day.
2: Good.
1: It's tight end day.
2: CeeDee Lamb gets the conversion. It's 24-21 with the Ravens on top. A minute to go in the third quarter in Brazil.
1: Ravens a little shaky. Man, how about that, Cowboys, if they can come back and win this thing? Ben, you know, season saver, no. But whoever comes out of that 2-1 is going to be obvious. 2-1 just looks so much better than 1-2, doesn't it, Ben? I mean, it's a completely different lifestyle as a fan if you're 2-1 and 1-2, and it really isn't all that big a difference at all. But the 49ers,

0: With about 8:42 left, I think, in the game from Santa Clara. Ben, scoreboard, where else are we headed?
1: Let's go down to the Bayou, 27-22, 2 minutes to go in the third quarter. The Saints on top of the Raiders. Raiders have the ball on their own 10 right now after a punt for New Orleans. The offense had been cooking today. Tyler Shuck, 4 passing touchdowns in this one. 2 of those to the tight end, Noah Fant. But an unbelievable offensive start to the season for the Saints, who I think I was pretty wrong about. I didn't think they'd be great. I know they were pretty good down the stretch last year. Wasn't sure how much I believed in them. But maybe they will be the favorite to win the NFC South after today.
0: Ben, I mean, I'm all in on the Saints. One of the few NFL coaches that I've interviewed a lot and that I actually got to know is Kellen Moore. You know, I do sports talk radio in Boise, Idaho on weekdays, and Kellen Moore is Elvis in Boise along with Ashton Gentry. Those are the two biggest names in the town. So we talk a lot of Kellen, so we pay attention to what's going on. And when Tyler Shuck... went 5-4 as a starter last year, I thought, maybe we're on to something there. I didn't know either, and the Raiders still can come back and win this game, but Saints fan is happy right now. This is a better product than I think he or she thought they were getting, and guarantee for the Raiders, Ben, if you're wondering who got into the end zone, of course, attack of the tight ends. Ben mentioned that Noah Fant has 2 touchdowns. Well, the other tight end, Juwan Johnson, also has 2 touchdowns. Find me the last time 2 tight ends each scored 2 touchdowns from the same team in the same game. That's happening in New Orleans right now. And for the Raiders, Michael Meyer, backup tight end, got in the end zone. Mike Washington, backup running back, got into the end zone for Vegas. So not a ton of fantasy stuff there. Chris Olave, owners, 5-59. Not a crazy game there. Brock Bowers, attack of the tight end. The only thing he hasn't done is score. 9 catches for 112 yards for the first round tight end product. And if the Raiders get him healthy, Ben, I know their schedule's a murderer's row, but hey, they will at least be in games, I think, this season, which is good for Raider fans. Where else are we headed? We got another update, Benny?
1: I don't think we have any scores to report at this time, if I'm just looking at this correctly. It's 17-13, Minnesota still on top of Tampa Bay. Tampa Bay has the ball. They're in Minnesota territory. 9 minutes to go in the fourth quarter of that one. Obviously, 24-21, Ravens on top of the Cowboys. Fourth quarter just got underway. And the Cardinals now with the ball after giving up a score just a few minutes ago. 8:38 to go in that one. So pretty think we got everything covered, all bases there.
0: Yeah, let's stay in Tampa for a little bit. First of all, neither team has converted a third down in the second half yet, Minnesota or Tampa. It's been a punt fest at Raymond James Stadium. There's like a 3rd and 16 just coming up for Baker, and I don't know how they're going to get out of this. But, yeah, they're avoiding 0-3. And Ben Strober, producer, said it. He thinks Todd Bowles is the first coach fired this season. That means Ben thinks Minnesota is going to wrap this up and go to 3-0. Viking fans, skull, you're loving this. But Tampa Bay, and it looks like they're going to come kick another field goal here with McLaughlin, Benny, and that'll put them down 1. But still no dice there in the end zone for Tampa Bay, and just not a lot of scoring there for the Bucs this season. And Tampa Bay is one of those teams I thought maybe would be a little bit better than they are. Ben, I think we're at the goal line in Rio de Janeiro. We're going to check back on that. I think there's a timeout in the action there, Ben, on the current game, but we'll check back in on that. I want to go back to some of the morning stuff, Ben, and just get your opinion real quick before we get the update. And we talked about statements. What team made a statement today? Was it your team? 310-840-4910. Heck, we'll even let you call and you can tell us on that, if you have one, if you want a statement in the NFL. It's tough to make a statement in the NFL. Guys, this isn't college

0: There's no resume. It's just your win-loss record and how it ranks in the division. There's no committee you have to impress. You can't say, oh, that's such a bad loss. No, every loss in the NFL, maybe outside the division, weighs the same. It does. In this league, we have four bad teams every week beat four good teams. It just happens in this league because the talent difference isn't all that much. Even though I know it's not. If you're in the NFL, you are a specimen of an athlete. A lot of it's the other things that determine the winners and the losers. The coaching and the injuries. There's a lot of factors here in the NFL. Yeah, the Ravens are at the goal line, Ben. First and goal on the Cowboy 3. They're up 3 points. That's in Rio de Janeiro. We'll get you that update probably after a break here, Ben. But, I mean, the Cowboy defense, Ben. I mean, every time Dak tries to get them back in this thing, they went for two and got it on the last touchdown the Cowboys did to make it a 3-point game. What happens? They give the ball to the Ravens. They try to get their defense to get on there and get a stop. And the Ravens now, first and goal, just like that, back ready to score again. I have a feeling, Ben, this is going to be what we're going to be saying every week about the Cowboys, dude. I do. 310-840-4910. Raiders 22, Saints 27. Vikings 17, Bucks 16. Converted on the field goal there. Any fantasy stars of the day? How about Sunday Night Football? We have a juicy, greasy, meaty, cheesy Sunday night game tonight. I love it. Rams-Broncos, going to be a good one. 310-840-4910. It's NFL Sunday now. What you need to know right now. Fantasy, Survivor, gambling. We got it all covered. Westwood One, NFL Sunday now with your boy, Johnny Ballgame.
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15: 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Here's John Mallory.
0: 310-840-4910. Who made a statement today? 310-840-4910. Was it your team? Did your team play a team who made a statement against you? Let's line those calls up. We got Ben Strober producing and Art Martinez running our board. Westwood One, the place to be. We got calls coming in as well, and we got tons of scores we want to get to. But first, before we get there, let's get to you. Let's get to our calls. Let's get to Columbus, Ohio. Frank is on the line. Frank, Columbus?
16: Hey.
0: I bet you're a Browns fan. Frank! Hell yeah, dude. Season, how pumped are you?
16: Season ticket holder, driving back, 2-1. Deshaun Watson, comeback player of the year, baby.
0: Are the Browns good? Frank, are the Browns good?
16: Yeah. Yes, they are. New coach. Defense
0: okay.
16: looks good. Their offense is coming together.
0: Defense looks terrific. I'm agree with you on that. Offense, Frank, I don't trust Deshaun Watson, and that's on a football field and in a massage parlor. Womp, womp, womp, womp. We got jokes, but I don't trust your quarterback yet, but my gosh, it was Todd Monken the right guy here? I know it's 3 weeks, yeah. But in Cleveland, if you're 2-1, you want to throw a stinking parade, man.
16: Yeah, no kidding. Yeah, we're happy.
0: Cleveland next week. You're going to be at home again, Frank, and hopefully you'll call us after your Browns beat the Pittsburgh Steelers. How big is that one? Thanks for the call, Frank. We're losing you. Turn your radio down next time, but love you for calling in. 310-840-4910. Get your calls in here. Until then, though, oh, heck yeah. This is getting really interesting. Let's get that Westwood One scoreboard up.
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18: You want to talk about a statement? Let's talk about Dallas defense down in Brazil. A goal line stand. They dropped Derrick Henry in the backfield on fourth and goal. And now Dallas is driving all the way down to Baltimore's 25. They trail by 3, 24-21. Ravens on top. We'll get an update if anything changes there. But that could have been a game-saving type of play by Jayshon Barham to stop Derrick Henry on fourth and goal. They were getting decimated by the run all game long, but they make a stand on the one-yard line.
0: And here comes Dak Prescott. The Cowboys are they in the red zone or they're just outside the red zone, capitalizing off the goal line stand? And how about them Cowboys, man? There's 10:27 left in this game, and the Cowboys have a pretty good chance here. I'm almost at the point now, if I'm a Raven fan and I lose this, I'm going to be like, WTF, man? What? This game should have wrapped this one up. We got some updates too. Ben, we'll get to the calls after the scoreboard update here on Westwood One. We'll keep you updated, obviously, on Dallas if they can get into the end zone. They got a first down. They are inside the 10-yard line for the Cowboys to take the lead. Ben, anything happening in New Orleans?
18: In New Orleans right now, we have the Saints with possession. They're driving. They're at the Las Vegas 29. They lead by 5, 27-22, 12:55 to go. But wait a second. We may have had a fumble, and it says that Max Crosby has recovered a fumble.
0: It looks like Tyler Shuck. He was attempting to throw the ball. He got hit by two Raiders. And it looks like, you know, did he throw it? All you have to do is just push the ball a millimeter, and it counts as a pass. That's it, just a millimeter. I don't know if he did. I think Tyler Shuck fumbled the ball there in the fourth quarter. Kellen Moore not happy about it. Max Crosby on the recovery. And if this does hold up, the Bears are going to be down 5 with possession in good field position. Benny boy, let's get back to Rio de Janeiro.
18: Fastest man in the NFL, Kevontae Turpin, takes an end around at 9 yards for the score. Dallas has gone in front by 4, 28-24. The Ravens are in danger of blowing another double-digit lead in the final quarter of the game.
0: How about them Cowboys? The extra point is good. Dallas 28, Baltimore 24, 9:42 remaining. Dang it, I love football. Ben, Santa Clara, the Cardinals won't go away. And maybe missing an extra point or two, like Eddie Pinheiro has done today, might come back and bite Bang Bang Niner Gang. Mike Evans, left rib injury, out for the rest of the game. Trent Williams, left. Not sure that injury, and I don't know if he's been back. I doubt he has. No, Trent Williams, I believe, is not in the game right now. But Ben, what's going on in Santa Clara?
18: We had Jacoby Brissett score a QB sneak touchdown just a few minutes ago, made it 29-27. And wait a second, a 45-yard touchdown run, as I'm updating, from Brock Purdy. It's 35-27. The Niners pretty much just put that one away. A minute 41 to go in the game.
0: Brock Purdy, crazy legs Purdy. They haven't had a touchdown run from a quarterback like that since Kaepernick
18: a penalty.
0: Or Steve Young. And there is
18: it's holding
0: a flag.
18: And it's coming back.
0: On the play, Benny. It's coming back. Oh, that was such a run by Purdy. Fantasy owners are going crazy. Trent Williams, he's on the sideline saying no. They probably called it on his replacement at that notion. Okay, so the Cardinals have life. Matter of fact, Benny, they'll probably get the ball back with San Francisco having a penalty there. So Jacoby Brissett might be a field goal away from winning this game. And if the Cardinals do, Ben, Survivor is officially done for everybody. Either you had Seattle this week, you had San Francisco this week. Holy smokes, we got a lot of action we're going to get to. And by the way, the Raiders did get possession on the Tyler Shuck fumble, and they are at the 21-yard line of New Orleans, guys, with a chance to score and take the lead in that game. We'll keep you updated there, and it looks like the Raiders are now with the ball, completed pass down to the 6-yard line, Ben. We'll keep you updated there for your scoreboard update. 310-840-4910. I said we'll get to the calls. Let's transition and get to some of these calls. We're going to get to Tommy in Michigan. I call Tommy Tommy Boy. I don't know if this is the same one, but if you call my shows and you're Tommy, I like to call you Tommy Boy. Pay respects to my boy, Chris Farley. Tommy in Michigan, where are we going, man? You want to talk about the Lions? What's up?
19: Oh, yeah, that's me. I've never been called Tommy Boy, but that's fine with me. I was telling you, how did the Lions win? Because I wasn't able to watch the game or even listen to it because of my job. How did they pull this? I guess they won on the close one.
0: Yeah, I mean, is that what the Lions are going to do? Are they going to be the cardiac cats this season? And first off, I don't think the Jets are bad. Like, Geno Smith is a capable quarterback, 31 of 37 for 321 and 3 touchdowns for Geno Smith today. But no, the Lions are better than the Jets. The game was played in Detroit, Tommy Boy. And I'll just say, you got a hell of a running back.
19: Sounds like their quarterback outplayed Jared Goff.
0: Goff had two teeters, 269, got you the win. Jahmyr Gibbs, 99 on the ground, 2 teeters. He had 1 receiving, 2, so a 3-touchdown day for Gibbs. And Amon-Ra, of course, got into the end zone there. So appreciate the call. There's your Lions, 2-1. Lions are hanging around. You feel okay about yourself. By the way, Garrett Wilson, monster game. Kenyon Sadiq, the rookie from Oregon, tight end, of course. It's National Tight End Day. Scores on 7 catches for a 105. Jets fan? Dude, you're liking this. I know you're 1-2, but come on, man. There's some stuff I like here. Until then, let's get to another scoreboard update
18: now. Got an update for you on the 49ers game. A 20-yard touchdown catch for George Kittle, 36-27. Niners on top with 1:31 to go in the game. Looks like the Niners are going to get to 3-0.
0: What's the record for tight ends catching a touchdown in a week? I mean, we're watching every single touchdown together here. It looks like half the teeters have come from tight ends today. That's at least 3 tight ends with 2 touchdowns. Both Saints tight ends, Fant and Johnson, have 2. Kittle has 2. Did Kelce get 2, or was that just the 1? Big day for tight ends all across the board. Ben, what about New Orleans? Give me an update there. I think we have a lead change.
18: Kirk Cousins has brought the Raiders back, and they now lead 28-27 after a touchdown to, who is this here? Cody White, wide receiver, has a touchdown. He's now got 2 on the season. Raiders on top, 28-27, 9:21 to go in the game over the Saints.
0: Oh, Raiders are 9 minutes away from 3-0 in a division where if you're going to do anything, you better be like 3-0 early. I mean, look at the Chargers in that division now, Ben. 0-3 with Kansas City, who looks really good. I know Miami's the worst thing ever, but Kansas City looks good, guys. The Raiders would be 3-0 in Denver. You know, we'll see what they can do tonight. They're 1-1 and they host the Rams. If the Rams win on Sunday night, you'll have the Raiders at 3-0, the Broncos at 1-2, the Chargers at 0-3, right? And then you're going to have, obviously, the Chiefs at 3-0 right there with the Raiders. So good updates there. Tampa Bay in Minnesota. I know it's been a punt fest, Ben, and we may not have a scoring update, but can you give me something over there in Tampa Bay? How the hell is Baker playing here? And they need this win. Tampa's 0-2, dude. They do not want to be 0-3 here, obviously.
18: Baker hasn't been great. He's 17 of 33, 217 yards. At least he doesn't have any turnovers today. And he throws an interception as I'm talking.
0: Ben Strober?
18: Who else but Andrew Van Ginkle to pick one off at the line of scrimmage?
0: That was one of the dumbest plays of Baker Mayfield's career. He will admit that. He ran around like he was imitating Fran Tarkenton and rolled every which way. It looks like he might even have been hurt on the play. Looks like he's still down and he's clinching something. Baker Mayfield is down. I don't know what the penalty is, or I'm sorry, what the injury is. He's not getting up either. Minnesota 20. Tampa Bay 16, there's a 1:39 left in Minnesota. Now, Tampa Bay has all three timeouts, so it's not over, but Minnesota is a first down away, potentially, away from becoming 3-0 for the Skull Vikings. Kevin O'Connell, most underrated coach. I know Liam Cohen's in the conversation too, Ben Strober, but Kevin O'Connell, man, holy smokes, and you never know whose quarterback's going to be. I feel like he has to use a different quarterback every single week, and he's still over 500 as a coach in this league, man.
18: It's kind of what it feels like, and it's the defense, though, that really has kind of brought them forward. And last week, you think about a game where nobody even scores a single touchdown. Wentz wasn't impressive, but he didn't make any big mistakes. He managed the game well enough for the Minnesota defense to wreak some havoc, and then Caleb Williams went out, and I believe it was the third quarter of that game, and now they're on the verge, on the precipice of 3-0.
0: I'm trying to see where the Baker Mayfield injury happened. He took a hit. It wasn't late. He went down, and it looks like it's like a hip or a groin or a thigh. Ben, now he's holding his right wrist, walking off the field on his own. It almost looks like it's like a, you know how when guys break their collarbone, they walk real gingerly. And I don't want to say that's it. Can't, probably isn't, but Baker Mayfield, he's walking it off. We'll see if it's anything but frustration there as Tampa Bay and Baker Mayfield. And this was a year for them. They paid this guy, Ben. 3 years, $100 million. Baker said, marry me. Commit to me. I want to be your quarterback. And 0-3? Not working out very well here, Ben. Minnesota looks like they're about to get a first down with Aaron Jones. They do. And it looks like the Vikings, Ben, are going to be 3-0. Ben, I don't know if you have the update, but I just saw something happen in New Orleans. And Art Martinez, you might want to press your button over there because holy smokes. Do you see this, Ben?
18: I see now that there was a fumble and the Raiders looks like recovered it.
0: Tyler Shuck throws an interception. The Raiders pick it off. They take it back all the way to the 5. The defensive back fumbles the ball. Juwan Johnson gets in there and hits it out. However, the Raiders fall on the ball. Oh, those heady Raiders fall on the ball. And the Raiders lead 28-27 with possession inside the Saints' 10-yard line. Matter of fact, inside the 5-yard line. First and goal from the 4 for the Raiders. Update in Santa Clara, Ben. I think the Cardinals scored again.
18: 49-yard field goal for Chad Ryland, former Maryland Terrapin, by the way. Actually, he's 3 of 3 on his field goals today. 36-30. The Niners are on top, and I believe it's going to have to be an onside kick try here for the Cardinals to have any chance at this with 34 seconds to go.
0: And I love Mike LaFleur. This is the smart move. Once you get into field goal range, you kick the field goal because you need two scores anyway. Save as much time as you can, then get the onside kick, and then hopefully try to be able to score a touchdown there. The onside kick was easily handled by Deebo Samuel Sr., and the Niners are a couple of kneel downs away from being 3-0. And the Raiders' goal line troubles continue. They can't seem to get in the end zone with Ashton Jeanty. He gets completely stuffed, had no chance whatsoever. The Raider offensive line, my gosh, let the Saints in. It was almost like they went up against air there. So the Raiders, they don't want to settle for a field goal here. Field goal does them nothing. They're already up one. Field goal puts them up four. I guess it prevents a field goal. But, you know, touchdown here is what the Raiders are looking for, Ben Strober. We're going to take a quick one. We'll have the updates when we return on maybe even another touchdown. By what other position? I'm Johnny Ballgame. Westwood One now. I'm sorry, NFL Sunday now on Westwood One.
20: 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Both bounce back from season-opening losses with big wins last week. 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

0: The autumn wind is a pirate, blustering in from sea. With a rollicking song, he sweeps along, swaggering boisterously. His face is weather-beaten. He wears a hooded sash, with a silver hat about his head, and a bristling black mustache. He growls as he storms the country, a villain big and bold. And the trees all shake and quiver and quake as he robs them of their
1: John
0: gold.
1: John Facenda.
0: The autumn wind is a raider, pillaging just for fun. He'll knock you round
1: upside down and laugh when he's conquered and won. The Raiders closing in on 3-0. What's going on, NFL Sunday Now? Johnny Ballgame, 310-840-4910. We got a lot to talk about today. Good stuff, guys. How about an update? Benny, scoreboard.
2: Let's just start right there. In New Orleans, you're talking about the Raiders on the verge of 3-0, 35-27. Another tight end touchdown. Brock Bowers, a 4-yard touchdown catch just a few minutes ago. Would you believe it if I told you the NFL leader in touchdown passes is Kirk Cousins with 9 on the season so far?
1: No.
2: Yep.
1: Kirk Cousins has 9 touchdown passes already on the year, Ben?
2: He does.
1: Holy smokes. Ha! The Raiders. Now,
2: Mendoza
1: guys,
2: might hold
1: Saints,
2: a clipboard all year.
1: At this point, 100%. You're not going to Mendoza. There's no need to whatsoever. If you're a Raider fan, and I can't believe I'm saying this, but of course, you're thinking maybe we can do the playoffs this year. When you're 3-0, that's just how you should think in this league. Look at the percentage of teams that are 3-0 that make the playoffs. We'll get to this in a second, but if you are 3-0 in this league, you put yourself in a really good position. Now, Benny, the Saints are down 8. The Saints have been great in this situation all year. They have. They've been coming back from games and been moving the ball late, but we'll see. They got to score and get the 2-point conversion, Ben, but the Saints do have the ball. And they're going to try to tie this up and send it to overtime. If not, then, oh gosh, an autumn wind is going to remain Art Martinez's ringtone, Ben. Are we final anywhere yet, Ben?
2: We just went final this second, 23-16, Minnesota, 3-0 in the season. They beat the Buccaneers, 0-3 start for Todd Bowles, Baker Mayfield, and the Bucs. That is a disaster for them, but what a start for the Vikings.
1: Okay, Skull. You love Kevin O'Connell. You shaky quarterbacks. You don't know who your quarterback's going to be week to week, and that's been like that for like 2 years now. Somehow, some way, you keep winning. And I don't think you're going to get this stat from anybody else right now on the radio. Maybe you will for some folks in Minnesota. But I don't know, Viking fan, you're 3-0. Okay, Seattle lost today. Minnesota won their final 5 regular season games last season. They were 4-8. They finished 9-8. That's 5 in a row then. That's 3 in a row now. The Vikings have won 8 consecutive NFL regular season games. The only team I think that's topped that is the Jacksonville Jaguars, I believe. Are they 3-0 in Jacksonville, Ben? Or do they have a loss?
2: No, they lost to Denver.
1: You're right, they did lose. So never mind. I mean, that's a long win streak. But the Vikings, they haven't lost in a long time. And that's a big win for them in Minnesota. Ben, 3 weeks in, if you could make your pick right now for who wins the NFC North division, where are you headed?
2: The NFC North, it's so complicated right now because I don't know how long Williams is going to be out. I think it's supposedly only going to be a couple of weeks. The Lions, I just can't really trust at this point in time. I know they won today. Kind of was unimpressive. Again, they're still pretty good offensively, but still have a ton of deficiencies in what they do defensively. I think the Vikings might actually win this division.
1: Okay. I think I would take the Vikings right now. I mean, the Bears, because you need, is Caleb back or not? I don't know. Here's what I do know about Kevin O'Connell, Benny boy. Sorry for calling you Benny Boy if you don't like that. Kevin O'Connell can win with whoever is at quarterback. Like, guys, you know what a superpower that is in the NFL? Look at all the great head coaches when they had their best quarterback and then when they didn't. You'll see the wins and losses, entirely different story. Somehow, some way, like Kevin O'Connell is able to win with multiple guys and he's really good at it. Viking fan, 3-0, man. It might be a fun year there in Minnesota. Anything else in New Orleans, Ben? Or if you want to go to Rio de Janeiro for an update there.
2: Let's go there because Baltimore is once again inside the Dallas 5, and they just can't punch it in. If Dallas gets another goal line stand to win this game, that would be pretty remarkable considering how bad they've been outside of the 5-yard line defensively this whole game.
1: Unbelievable. A buck 38. We will keep you posted on Rio de Janeiro. Brian Schottenheimer on the verge of getting the Cowboys 2-1. And with their schedule coming up as well, I mean, every game is huge in this league, but they have at Houston, desperate. They host Tampa Bay, desperate. And then at Green Bay, desperate. Like, those are three interesting games for the Cowboys where they're getting a team that's basically playing for its season. And that's tough in this league.
0: All the scores, all the highlights. 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
3: Coming up on NFL Sunday, that was what the folks in Steeltown have been expecting all along.
4: Rodgers under center, has Warren as the lone setback. Freiermuth in motion, now moves back to the right. Rodgers play action pass, looking, surveying, looking back to the end zone. Touchdown, DK Metcalf, and the Pittsburgh Steelers have retaken the lead.
3: By week's end, there's only going to be a handful of undefeated teams left, and don't look now, but the Chiefs are one of them.
4: Double tight, single back is Walker on third down and one. Runs hard left side, 10, 5, touchdown! Kansas City, K9 for 6, and the Chiefs go right down the field on the first drive of the game to get a Ken Walker the third 10-yard touchdown to lead 6-0.
3: Mitch Holthus, 96.5, the fan of the Chiefs Radio Network, and Rob King on 102.5 WDVE and the Steelers Audio Network. I'm Scott Graham. Those stories and more as Westwood One Sports runs down all the scores and highlights from week number 3 in the National Football League. This is NFL Sunday. 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Taking a look at the games that are still going right now, the Raiders have 2 minutes to kill down on the Bayou. They've got the football, though, and an 8-point lead over the Saints, 35-27. Ravens have just scored down in Rio de Janeiro to take a 31-28 lead over the Cowboys. Dallas is going to get it back with a buck 30 left to go in that game. From the other late games, 49ers beat the Cardinals, hanging on for a 36-30 win, and the Vikings go to Tampa Bay to beat the Buccaneers by a score of 23-16. We'll have the details on those games and all of the early action as well coming up on the program, but later on most of these same stations, it's Sunday Night Football. This week, the Rams and the Broncos. For a preview of tonight's matchup, we'll head out to Denver. Welcome in the two announcers calling all the action, Ryan Radke and Mike Golick. Guys?
5: Scott, it's a breezy night here in the Mile High City as we get set for a matchup between two teams that have been trendy Super Bowl picks here in the early season. My partner Mike Golick is down on the field. Mike, let's talk about the Rams first and the injury bug that has bitten this team. We will not see Puka Nacua again tonight. He had been listed as doubtful, officially out for the game. Now, he didn't play last week, and yet Davante Adams had a huge game. The Rams were just fine. A little bit of a different story, though, tonight going up against this Denver defense, specifically that Denver secondary.
6: Well, that's why I really think the Rams are going to concentrate on the run game. They have a great 1-2 punch with Kyren Williams and Blake Corum. I think they're the fifth leading rushing team in the NFL, and that's only going to help the pass. If you can play action and slow down this rush, you can find some open holes down the field.
5: Let's talk about where this Broncos team is early in the season. Like the Rams, not very good in week one, then bounced back, got a home win a week ago. Bo Nix coming back off that ankle injury last year. Defense maybe trying to sort some things out. Where do you see the Broncos after these first two games?
6: Well, I see a team that you can't really live on the arm of Bo Nix, so they have to get their running game going. Much like the Rams have their running game going, the Broncos do not. And, oh, by the way, their running back room is a mass unit, which we'll get into. So that's going to be difficult to do. But for Bo Nix to just lay it up there all the time now, he's going to have to run, scramble. He throws it on the run more than any other quarterback in the league. It seems they have more off-schedule plays.
5: Mike, we talk about it every time we come to Denver. Everybody's going to bring up the altitude, the effect that it has. You've been in the pads. You've been down there on the field. What effect does this have on players as the game goes on?
6: Well, I tell you, when you first come out in warm-up, your lungs kind of burn, and you kind of have the thought, like, am I going to make it? I mean, I'm dying already, and it's warm-up, and my lungs are burning. But then it kind of goes away. Now, you take a little bit of oxygen, at least I did as a fat lineman during my time. But guys would be getting taken care of the oxygen a little bit. But for the most part, it goes away.
5: All right. Good news is it's a nice night, at least right now. There are some storms in the area, hoping those will hold off. Rams and Broncos coming up in Denver. Let's send it back to Scott Graham now in our Westwood One studios.
3: All right, thanks, guys. We'll talk to you once again up at the top of the hour. But coming up next, the defending Super Bowl champions going to our nation's capital against a team without their quarterback. What chance did Washington have? This is NFL Sunday.
5: You would never say that a first down is the same as a touchdown. 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
3: NFL Sunday. The Seattle Seahawks, the defending Super Bowl champions, went to D.C. today, carrying the longest win streak in team history of 12 games and winners of 15 of their last 16 on the road. Went up against a Washington team without their starting quarterback. That's not new for Dan Quinn. Jaden Daniels missed 7 games with the same dislocated left elbow injury that he's got right now. Marcus Mariota, loser of 6 of his last 7 starts coming into this one, but Washington did more than hang tough. They actually had a 17-10 lead at halftime in this game. And each time Seattle tried to come back, the Commanders had an answer.
11: Here's the snap. Play action roll to the left, chased by Owe.
12: Oh, picked off! Kane Medrano racing down the sideline to the 20-15. Can he beat Darnold? Yes, he can! Pick 6! Touchdown! Touchdown, Washington!
3: Ram Weinstein, Big 100, and the Washington Commanders Radio Network. That gave them enough of a gap that they were able to hold on in this ballgame, winning it by a score of 33-31. Marcus Mariota threw for 183 yards, his first game with three passing touchdowns in 4 years as Washington improves to 1-2 on the year. Sam Darnold had 379 yards, JSN with 128 and two scores. Not enough. The Seahawks' win streak is over. They are now 2-1 to begin the season as well. Speaking of the beginning of the season, for the New England Patriots, remember their easy schedule last year? Well, 2 weeks now into the hardest weeks 1-4 strength of schedule entering a season by any team in 40 years. Yeah, that's right. After Pittsburgh last week, a trip to Jacksonville today to take on the Jaguars for the second straight week, going up against an AFC Championship game participant from last year. Trevor Lawrence seems to have found his mojo under Liam Cohen, and it continues to work regardless of the opponent.
13: Dropping is Trevor. Looking, still looking. Fires toward the end zone. The ball's going to be caught with a touchdown in the back of the end zone. Jacoby Myers, a 10-yard touchdown catch. Jacksonville's extended the lead. How good is that?
3: Frank Frangie on the Jaguars Radio Network. This was a walkover as Jacksonville wins it by a 35-6 score. Lawrence throwing for three touchdown passes on the day and is now 15-5 in his career with Liam Cohen. He was 22-38 with every other head coach. Jacksonville's now 2-1 on the year. Drake May, this got ugly. Three more turnovers for him today. That's now 15 in his last seven games since the start of last postseason. Only managing just a pair of field goals and falls to 1-2. Speaking of a team that was struggling offensively, Pittsburgh came into today in the bottom three in the NFL in points, yards per game, yards per play, and third down conversions, worst through two games in Mike McCarthy and Aaron Rodgers combo history. They were home today for Cincinnati, and fortunately for them, they found something. It might not have been flashy, but for Aaron Rodgers, as good as it gets these days, he threw for 292 yards and three touchdowns. And when Joe Burrow and company tried to steal a win for Cincinnati in Pittsburgh, the defense stepped up late.
14: Burrow gets a snap. Play action pass. Rolling back. Some pressure coming. Derek Harmon gets it. Tracks it down. Ball is loose. A battle for it along the ground. Who's got it? And it is Pittsburgh Steelers football. What a play by Derek Harmon.
15: Bing, bang, and boom.
3: Rob King, 102.5 WDVE and the Steelers Audio Network. Sebastian Joseph Day recovered the fumble. Steelers ran out the clock, and they win it by a score of 30-27 today. DK Metcalf had a touchdown in this one. Chris Boswell had turned what turned out to be the game-winning field goal with 2:18 left to go as the Steelers improved to 2-1 on the year. For Burrow, 282 yards, three touchdowns on the day. Jamar Chase, a couple of bucks shy of 100 yards, and a touchdown. T. Higgins had one, too, but Cincinnati is now 2-1. Detroit was back home today. That's normally where Jared Goff loves to be at Ford Field. A 106.4 career passer rating in that building, which is amazing. Yeah, the New York Jets coming to town today, and the Jets put up more than just a little bit of a fight. Geno Smith has been good so far. Today, he was very good. However, Jared Goff was a little bit better.
16: There's the snap. Goff back. Lofts it to Gibbs, right side. Gibbs, wide open. Five, end zone. Touchdown, Detroit Lions. Jahmyr Gibbs over the right side. Jared Goff found him. There was nobody between him and the end zone, and you're not going to catch up to him.
3: Dan Miller, the Detroit Lions Radio Network. Yeah, it helps that Jared Goff has Jahmyr Gibbs to give the ball to. Detroit wins by a score of 31-24 today. Goff throws for a couple of touchdowns. Gibbs with three total touchdowns on the day and 164 total offensive yards as Detroit goes to 2-1. Geno Smith was 31-37 today for 321, three scores, and no interceptions. However, he lost a fumble with 45 seconds to go as the Jets were trying to come back. New York falls to 1-2. And lo and behold, the Cleveland Browns are 2-1.
17: Bryce Young, five at the play clock, calls for the football, has the football, Young to throw. Young, backpedaling, throwing ball up in the air, picked off! Schlesinger's got it! No, it's Ronnie Hickman. Who cares who's got it? It's picked off. Barnett
18: his interception
17: with the pressure, and the Browns will win!
3: Andrew Siciliano, the Cleveland Browns Radio Network. You see, I wasn't being disrespectful. Cleveland had been 6-20-1 in their first home game of the season since they came back to the league. They win today over Carolina, 21-18. Deshaun Watson, 144 yards, actually ran for a couple of touchdowns in this one as the Browns improved to that 2-1 record. Bryce Young did not have the day he's been having. Threw for 291 and a touchdown, but also an interception on the day today. Carolina falls to 1-2. Up next, more scores and highlights from the early games. 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
3: We continue along on NFL Sunday. The Chargers 0-2. That meant Jim Harbaugh was 0-2 as a head coach for the first time in his pro or college career. Not very easy trying to go to Buffalo to see if you could break that against the 2-0 Bills team that had been dominant over the first 2 weeks of the season. However, the Chargers broke out big in this ball game. They had a 10-0 lead at the end of a quarter and actually could have stretched it to more than that. But Buffalo came back, tied the game at halftime. And then, in the fourth quarter, you would think it was Josh Allen who took over, but no, it was actually his running back.
23: There's a snap, handoff to Cook, gets off a tackle, reaches for the goal line, and he's into the end zone. The Cook is in the kitchen for a 3-yard touchdown run, and the Bills are up 23-13 with an extra point pending.
3: Chris Brown, 97 Rock in the Buffalo Bills Radio Network. That was the final of the ball game, or close to it. 24-16 was the final in this one. James Cook ran for 154 yards and a touchdown. Yes, Josh Allen got two more scores. His 20th career game with two rushing touchdowns. As Buffalo improves to 3-0 for the third straight year, that's the first time they've done that in franchise history. Justin Herbert, 226 yards, a touchdown. Marion Hampton had 56 yards on the ground today. Chargers off to their worst start since 2017, when they began the season 0-4. The Kansas City Chiefs have been taking care of business early this season, so at Hard Rock Stadium today with their 2-0 record, they expected to do well against an 0-2 Dolphins team. It wasn't flashy, but

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1: Field goal with 16 seconds left, but there was still room for C.J. Stroud to try to do it, and he did.
2: One play left. Stroud out of the gun. Three receivers to the right side. He backs the throw. Plants. Looks. Here comes the rush. Steps up in the pocket. Throws downfield. It's a Hail Mary inside the 10. It goes flying out of bounds. Batted out by Tyler Warren. And the Colts hang on, and they win a game.
1: Matt Taylor, the Fan, 97.1 Hank FM in Indianapolis. Why was he so excited that they won a game? Well, they had lost nine straight after they started 8-2 last year and get their first victory of the year today by a 19-17 final. Daniel Jones throws for a touchdown, even though he turned it over three times in this game. The touchdown, by the way, to Keenan Allen as Indy improves to 1-2. Stroud threw for 167 yards. David Montgomery held down to 33 yards on the ground. Houston is 0-3 again. Take heart, Texans fans. They were 0-3 last year, went 12-5, and won the division. The New York Giants were home today. No Jackson Dart. Yes, Jameis Winston. Winston threw for 118 yards, no touchdowns. Also didn't turn it over today. The Giants only managed four field goals, but the defense kept Tennessee at bay, even after a fourth quarter touchdown, and the Titans were trying for more in the closing seconds, trying to steal a win in New York.
3: Ward takes the snap, back to throw, pumps, he's under pressure, he's going to escape to his left, now lobs it in the end zone, intercepted by Javon Holland! Javon Holland saves the day!
1: Bob Pop on the WFAN New York Giants radio network. Holland has been big so far, creating all kinds of turnovers. This was the game winner as the Giants win it by a score of 12-7. As we said, not much out of Jameis Winston today, but Dominic Zvada with four field goals, enough to start New York at 2-1 to begin the season. And by the way, 2-0 at home for the first time since 2009. Tennessee falls to 0-3. Cam Ward had a big fourth quarter, but the Titans still winless on the season. More to come, scores and highlights of the late games on the way. This is NFL Sunday.
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1: First ever game in Rio de Janeiro. So much going on in this one, I don't have time to tell you all about it, but I can tell you that the Baltimore Ravens got a touchdown with a minute and a half left to go to take a three-point lead over the Cowboys, who ran the ball down the field and had a first and goal. Dak Prescott couldn't get it into the end zone. They settled for a field goal with 10 seconds left. Well, tie game at 31, overtime coming, right? Well, Baltimore took over at their own 35 with 7 seconds left to go. Lamar Jackson threw a 27-yard completion to Zay Flowers. According to the officials, they got the timeout with 1 second to go, and that meant they were bringing their kicker out for a potential game winner. It's time now for the YouTube TV key play of the day.
2: To send the Cowboys home with a loss. It's up. It is inside the left upright and good. The Ravens win it in Rio. Fire up the band. Fire up the band. 34-31. Baltimore downs Dallas in a stunner south of the equator.
1: 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What a game. 34-31, the final in this one. Derrick Henry had a couple of touchdowns in this one, and Dak Prescott threw for a score. CeeDee Lamb had better than 100 yards, with Baltimore now 2-1. Dallas is 1-2. San Francisco, the only team to win each of their first two games by 20-plus points, the first time they've done that in franchise history, seemed like they were going to run away today from Arizona, especially when they got their tight end involved in the second half.
3: Here's the snap. Play action. Purdy rolling out to his right. Pumps. Kittle! Touchdown! 49ers! George throws the ball into the stands. A big hug. It's the fourth touchdown pass of the game for Brock Purdy and the 49ers with a clutch drive.
1: Guy Haberman and Tim Ryan, 810 AM KSFO. San Francisco built a lead. Arizona, for their part, they came back. They scored 17 points in the fourth quarter. They got close, but San Francisco hangs on for the 36-30 win. The Niners are 3-0 on the year. They did lose Mike Evans to a rib injury during the game. They also lost Trent Williams during the game. He returned to the sidelines. We'll find out about that moving forward. Arizona is now 1-2. Speaking of losing, Tampa Bay trying to avoid an 0-3 start for the first time in 12 years. And trailing Minnesota late today, they tried to come back. But Baker Mayfield injured his thumb with a minute 39 left to go in the game. And that meant that Jalen Daniels had to come on and try to see if he could get his team close enough for a win.
4: Final play of the game. The undrafted Kansas product is going to heave it down near the end zone. It doesn't get to the end zone. What it does get is the Minnesota Vikings, a 3-0 start in 2026.
1: Paul Allen, the KFAN Minnesota Vikings Audio Network. Minnesota is now 3-0 with a 23-16 win. Kyler Murray throws for a touchdown in this game. Justin Jefferson left with an ankle injury, but Minnesota will take the 3-0 start. Meantime, Baker Mayfield threw for 217 yards, got picked off again in this game, and Tampa Bay is 0-3 for the first time since 2014. And Las Vegas against New Orleans. Las Vegas found themselves a quarterback and now have found themselves a 3-0 start.
5: Down to two, they get the snap. Cousins looking left, fires left, Todd Bowers at the goal line, spins forward,
6: got a touchdown! Brock Bowers, his first touchdown of the year! He is back, baby! And the Raiders cap off the Masses pick, go for six, 34-27 with 6:22 to go.
1: 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Vegas wins 35-27. Now the fourth team in the common draft era, that drafted number one and starts the season 3-0. New Orleans starts their year at 1-2. We come back, we'll get you ready for Sunday Night Football. 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
1: 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Coordinating producers Aaron Cummins and Brian Finkelstein. And executive producer Mike Eby, the senior vice president of sports for Cumulus Media, and Westwood One is Bruce Gilbert. 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Thanks for joining us. From Westwood One, this is NFL Sunday.
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14: It's a shotgun snap to the Ram quarterback. Stafford sets, sidearm throw, leaping catch 20, down the middle 10, hash mark 5, Adams touchdown! What a throw and what a catch!
15: Nick's back in the shotgun, barks out the signals, gets the snap. He's back to pass. Blitz coming. Nick's looking, going deep down the left side. Got a man. It is caught. It is caught by Mims. He is inbounds. Touchdown, Denver. Marvin Mims down the left side makes the catch inside the pylon.
13: Now it's time for Sunday Night Football. Let's head to the stadium and join Ryan Radke and Mike Golick.
16: Welcome to the Mile High City of Denver, Colorado for week three of Sunday Night Football as the 1-1 Denver Broncos host the 1-1 Los Angeles Rams. Tonight's broadcast of the National Football League on Westwood One is sponsored by Barbasol Shaving Cream, by BetMGM, by Kings Hawaiian, by Progressive Insurance, by Paramount, and by the official NFL app. Everybody, I'm Ryan Radke along with Mike Golick. Scott Graham will join us shortly from our Westwood One studios. Two teams who were trendy preseason Super Bowl picks meet tonight here in Denver. Both got out of the gate slow with blowout losses in week one. Both recovered with home wins last week to even their respective records at 1-1. Mike, certainly both teams feel better after what happened a week ago. Now really a great early season test for both these clubs tonight.
17: Oh, it really is. And as a former lineman, I'm really looking forward to the line play, especially this Ram offensive line that just gave up one sack in the Denver defense. That the last 2 years, they've led the league in sacks. So the big guys normally determine the game, and I think that'll be the case tonight.
16: Where are you at with the Broncos after two games? Feels like they're still trying to